0: us in for our teaching broadcast simply entitled Do the Word. We get that from James 1:22, but be doers of the word and not hearers only, deceiving your own selves. Not only is it important to hear the word, it's also important to do the word, because only the truth that is applied is transforming. These teachings are designed to perfect the saints, according to Ephesians chapter 4, verses 11 and 12. And he gave some apostles and some prophets, some evangelists, some pastors and teachers for the perfecting of the saints, for the work of the ministry, for the edifying of the body of Christ. Today, we interrupt our regularly scheduled programming already in progress.
1: He introduced relationships when I did one of my teachings. We found out that it's two or more concepts, objects, or people that are connected. You know, he broke it down even more, brought out four types of relationships: questionable relationship, unrealistic, conditional, and unconditional. And we found out that questionable relationships are those that make you remember more of how a person makes you feel rather than what they say. We talk to a lot of people, they say one thing and they do another. We have to question. They always leave us with a question, and oftentimes they leave us feeling bad or leave us insecure and unsure about ourselves and our relationships with them. Then we talked about unrealistic relationships that are really bring about unrealistic expectations. We have an ideal of a person or how things are, but when we find out how it really is, we are in trouble because we function out of what we thought it was. And we're confused about how it really is. And then when we deal with it how it really is, there are problems. We looked at conditional relationships, those that create a reason. And when the reason is no longer there, then the relationship as well changed. No longer conditioned for the relationship, then the relationship also changes. And all of these relationships we know are ungodly. There's the unconditional, which God has for us and he expects us to have for others. Godly relationships are really the only healthy relationships that we can have and that we should have. They require you to be you. They require you to go at your own pace. They don't try to change you. They allow you to function where you are, because we are all at different places. We all have different personalities, and our different differences have to be accepted, because after all, God accepted us where we are. And it was only Christ that brought us into a right relationship with God. As we talked about earlier also about Adam and Eve, they were put together with a purpose, for a purpose, and they served God's purpose in the garden to go on to multiply and do what he wanted them to do. When sin came in, they became ashamed and they hid themselves. And that's what we do in relationships. We have ungodly relationships and we become ashamed and we hide ourselves. We hide ourselves from God, which, like I said, is crazy because he knows where we are at all times. And then we hide ourselves from others. You know, I used to tell my daughter, anything you're doing that you don't want me to know about it, guaranteed is something you shouldn't be doing. Amen. Anytime you meet a guy and he don't want to meet your parents, or you feel like you can't introduce him to us, then something is wrong with that relationship. Because see, one thing I've learned about males, I've had brothers, well, I have one left, bless the Lord, praise the Lord, hallelujah, thank you Jesus, but they taught me that men is healthy for a woman to allow a man to know that somebody cares about her. That way, he won't treat her any kind of way if he does not have the right intentions toward her. And he told me something one day, I haven't thought about this in years, that one thing a man hates is a crazy woman. And when I went to, after I had left my grandmother and went to, was in Chicago, and I went back to visit her, and one of the friends that I was there with, grew up with, was having a graduation party. from college, and I went to her graduation party. She was so busy, I ended up coming the day of the party, and she asked her friend to pick me up at the airport. Well, her friend didn't do it, so she had her uncle to do it. He picked me up. I felt strange when I found out, you know, who it was. I don't know why. I just felt real uncomfortable with him. So I don't think he really knew how much I knew about Arkansas. But I knew he wasn't taking me in a direction I should have been going in. He had other intentions for me. So we was going, and I started saying, oh, God, what am I going to do now? I know we're not. And I kept asking, oh, I just want to go this way. He started coming up with all these different excuses. I thought about my brother. I said, what am I going to do now? My brother said, men don't like crazy women. I said, okay. So I got to start acting crazy. So we was driving, and so when I saw a sign, I would say like that sound, said, Demon Free Zone. Roosevelt Road, King Michael Day. I started talking real, real fast, you know. And so he looked at me, and he could hardly keep his eyes on the road because I started reading all these signs real, real fast. And then I started making all kind of moves and acting jerking and got my feet all up on the dashboard. And I mean, I was so afraid. So I started doing all kind of things. Then he started driving so fast, I couldn't even read the signs. So I knew then he was being affected. The next thing I know, you know, I looked up and we was where we were supposed to be, but by then I was down on under the dashboard on the floor. He jumped out of the car, didn't even ask me to get out or didn't open the door for me. He left me in the he got out and left me in the car. I scared him so bad. I could hardly enjoy myself at the party. I was last time I saw him. I just could not contain myself. But anyway, I don't know why I got off on that. But anyway, praise the Lord. It was funny. But, oh, I was talking about relationships and what I used to tell my daughter about being with someone that you can't bring around people that love you and we can pick up their intentions. But, you know, oftentimes we have relationships that we want and we don't want anybody else to mess with it because that's what we want. Amen. Anyway, we talked about that. So we also talked about Adam and Eve, and when they sinned, they was asked to leave the garden. Well, if you think about it, God had to, not only did they leave the garden, God had to put angels, you know, with fire and flamies and arrows and swords to keep them from going back in the garden. We have relationships that we know we shouldn't have or we get rid of, but they're not just going to leave willingly. They may have to leave unwillingly, but they're not going to leave willingly. And then what they're going to do, they're going to try to come back. So just like God had to keep Adam and Eve from going back to the Garden of Eden, that place where they had whatever benefits they had while they were with us, they remember those things. And now it's too late. But anyway, we have to learn to control our atmosphere, learn to control our surroundings. And we know that the enemy sends us deception, and that deception, the only way to prevent that deception is to draw closer to God. So we went through that. Now, the next thing the Lord was speaking to me today about was purpose of relationships. Our relationships are really relationships of purpose. If you think about, if you're familiar with Ruth and her grandmother Naomi, Ruth was a Gentile, and Naomi and her family, when there was famine in Bethlehem, they went to another land, and she had two sons, and the two sons got married, and then the husband died, and then the two sons died. Well, Naomi was ready to go back home to Bethlehem, so she told one of the daughter-in-laws, she told both of them to go back home. But Ruth decided that she wanted to stay with Naomi. And as you know the story, it goes on, and you find out that Ruth was the answer to Naomi's crisis, because Naomi had no longer any way of supporting herself, number one. Number two, she had no inheritance because she left it. But Ruth became the great-grandmother of King David, and she married Boaz, which was a part of the lineage of Naomi, and she became wealthy again. Now, with all of that said, let's deal with the purpose of relationships. Our relationship with God is really the key to everything in our life. It's the key to our existence. It's the key to our having a prosperous life. And of course, it's the key to how we can relate and have relationships with other people. Because we can't really give others ourselves, because number one, we're emotional, we're fickle, we change our mind, we're moody, we have all these flesh issues that we have to deal with. But we know a relationship with God fulfills our every need, and not people. Our relationship with God fulfills our every need and not people. Unfortunately, we too often look to people to identify us, to validate us, to let us know how we are needed or cared for, or to supply our needs. God wants us to look to Him. What did He give us in order for us to really get to know Him and to draw close to Him? And we do that, of course, by prayer and meditation and the Word. So He gave us His Word. What does the Word do? The Word draws us to God for an intimate relationship, but it also takes away the excuse of our ignorance. What do I mean by that? I mean that the Scripture says in Hosea 4:6, "My people are destroyed for lack of knowledge." Now, really, we reject knowledge, really, because it's all available to us. And as our pastor has told us, we don't have an excuse nowadays. We have DVDs, MP3s, we have whatever it is. You can Google it. You can, you know, when I remember before internet, I went to the library. I had books everywhere. Whatever I wanted to know, I had books. I went and found out about it. Even when my daughter was pregnant, I went and got a book on delivering babies. You know, I was going to do that too. And she know it, you know, and it shook her up a little bit. You talking about praying, that was a praying system. But I was serious. We said we have the Word, and the Word takes away our excuse not to know God. And not to know anything as far as that goes. But He said, if you reject Me, I will reject you. In Hosea 4:6, that's the other part of it. My question to you, you may or may not know your purpose, but when you know your purpose, it's easier in that even having certain types of relationships that help you go where you're going or get what you're getting to equip you for the next stage or the next season of your life. You have to ask yourself with that statement, what type of relationships make you comfortable? What type of relationships make you uncomfortable? There's a saying in the world that says birds of a feather flock together. What are you doing? Oftentimes when I minister to young women, they say, well, I always get this certain type of man. Well, sometimes you have to ask yourself, what is it about you that draws them? Or what is it about you that you settle for or accept? Unfortunately, we don't have a right relationship with ourselves. So we have what? Low self-esteem. We have insecurities. We have hurts and pains that have left us wounded. We're walking wounded. We have issues that are not solved or dealt with. So oftentimes, one thing I found out in my lifetime, that people reflect who we are. People reflect who we are. Who makes you comfortable? That's a question. Sometimes it reveals what's really in our heart. What are we really willing to settle for? It's sometimes a heart condition. Certain people won't come around you. Certain people won't stay around you. When people are comfortable, you have to ask yourself, where are you? I guess I'm going to mostly leave you today with food for thought. Conditional relationship safeguards, which is what is really a hindrance to both parties. We're in relationships for reasons, either because they make us comfortable, they make me feel good, they're taking care of me, they give me an excuse. So now I have to put a guilt trip on the person if they're not keeping me comfortable where I am or where we used to be or what I want to do. They don't make me feel good anymore. So I have to put a guilt trip on them to justify myself and make myself feel better. So what does that say? That says that the wrong relationships rob us of our purpose. It robs us of our time. And it just keeps us where we are. That's not a good relationship. All relationships should increase you. All relationships should enhance you. All relationships should challenge you. The scripture said we're supposed to challenge each other to love and good works. Now, I want to talk about two specific people and two specific results of their relationship and how it came about. You know, we don't really have an excuse for where we are and what we need to do because it's God that works in us both to willing to do of his good pleasure. That's spoken in Philippians 2. Let's go there so y'all can at least say you went to the Word, which we're going to go to the Word. But Philippians 2:13, looking at verse 12 in Philippians 2, it says, "Wherefore, my beloved, as ye have always obeyed, not as in my presence only, but now much more in my absence, work out your own salvation with fear and trembling." What does that say? We have a responsibility to do what we need to do. Verse 13 of Philippians 2. "For it is God which worketh in you both to will and to do of his good pleasure." It's God that works in us both to will and to do of his good pleasure. Now I want to couple that with Hebrews 13:21. Let's go to Hebrews 13:21. Hebrews 13:21 says, "Make you perfect in every good work to do his will." We were all made for a purpose, and it's God's plan, and he knows what it is. So if we don't have a proper relationship with God, then we can't really fulfill our purpose because it's going to be him. It's going to be him that will do it and take us where we need to go. "Make you perfect in every good work to do his will, working in you that which is well-pleasing in his sight," well-pleasing in God's sight. Philippians 2:13 tells us it's his good pleasure. Hebrews 13:21 tells us it's well-pleasing in his sight when we are doing what he wants us to do, how he wants us to do it. That says what? As you all have heard me say before, if you do things God's way, you get God's results. Doing things God's way, doing things God's way gets God's result. On the other hand, doing things my way get my results. And honestly, you end up going to God with it anyway because he has to clean up your mess. Let's look at two specific women. Looking at relationships, the outcome was different, and because they went about it a different way. Sarah and Hagar is one relationship. Sarah went about it her way. Hannah and Peninnah. We're going to look at Sarah and Hagar in Genesis 16. And we're going to look at Hannah and Peninnah in 1 Samuel chapters 1 and 2. Now, one thing we have to realize, because of our purpose and God's plan to get us there through a relationship with Him, is all coming about because of Isaiah 46:10. Let's look there first. Before we go to Genesis chapter 16, we're going to look at Isaiah 46:10. Isaiah 46:10 says, declaring the end from the beginning and from ancient times the things that are not yet done, saying, my counsel shall stand and I will do all my pleasure. If we want to be pleasing to God, we have to realize that having a relationship with Him is pleasurable. It's His desire. It will get us where we're going because He knows how to get there. He knows what it is. As a matter of fact, we have to realize that what we're doing right now is already done in the Spirit. We're just doing what's already done. He told Jeremiah, I formed you. I knew you before the foundation of the world. And that's no different with us. Let's go to Genesis chapter 16 and look at relationships doing it our way. And then we're going to look at a relationship doing it God's way. Genesis 16 talks about Sarah and Hagar. Sarah had Hagar. So she went to her handmaiden based on her understanding for her situation, according to their custom, their culture, which says that if I can't have a baby, then I can go to my handmaiden and have a baby. And while she's giving birth, if she sit on my lap and the baby comes forth, it can look like it's coming from me. That was their custom. Weird, but that's where they were at that time. Getting Hagar to have her baby, of course, we know caused problems. Hagar became obstinate toward Sarah. Her son was older after she had her son, and caused problems in the camp. So she had to get rid of the problem. So she went to Abraham, even though she made the suggestion in the first place. Isn't that what we do? It may be our idea, but when it turns out wrong, it's somebody else's fault and they got to deal with it. What did Sarah tell Abraham? The Lord restrained me from bearing children, but you deal with that issue over there, even though I'm the reason we have it. Genesis 16 tells us what happened. Now Sarah, Abram's wife, bare him no children, and she had an handmaid, an Egyptian, whose name was Hagar. And Sarai said unto Abram, behold, now the Lord hath restrained me from bearing. I pray thee, go in unto my maid. It may be that I may obtain children by her. And Abram hearkened to the voice of Sarah, or Sarai. He hearkened to her voice. That's another story by itself. And Sarai, Abram's wife, took Hagar, her maid, the Egyptian, after Abram had dwelt 10 years in the land of Canaan. And what did she do? She gave her to her husband, Abram, to be his wife. Now, today, women, we know that is insanity. Don't go there. But she gave her to Abram to be his wife. Anytime you lay with someone, you already, that's a, because you have a deposit, you enter in. That's a problem. You leave something there. And he, verse 4, and he went in unto Hagar, and she conceived. And when he saw that she had conceived, her mistress was despised in her eyes. Doing things her way. These are the results. Verse 5. And Sarai said unto Abram, my wrong be upon you. I have given my handmaiden to thy bosom, and when she saw that she had conceived, I was despised in her eyes. The Lord's judge between me and thee. And what did Abram tell him? Verse 6. But Abram said unto Sarai, behold, thy maid is in thy hand. Do to her as it pleaseth thee. And when Sarai dealt hardly with her, she fled from her face. She hid and ran. And that's what we do. The relationship was wrong in the first place. So she couldn't do nothing else but run and hide. Of course, Sarai dealt with her out of, like I said, we can't give people ourselves. Because we're fickle. We won't act right. But the angel intervened and told her to go back. And she went back and submitted. And then God blessed Sarah after he changed her name. Now, we can look at this story, and it sounds like a pitiful story. Because Hagar, it really wasn't Hagar's fault. She was a victim of her circumstances. Now, let's look at 1 Samuel 1 and 2. Sarah operated out of the flesh with Hagar. She did it her way and got her results. 1 Samuel, chapter 1, verse 2, as it starts. And he, which is Elkanah, had two wives. The name of the one was Hannah, and the name of the other was Penina. And Penina had children, but Hannah had no children. And this man went up out of his city yearly to worship and to sacrifice unto the Lord, the host of Shiloh. And the two sons of Eli, Hophni and Phinehas, the priest of the Lord, were there. And when the time was that Elkanah offered, he gave to Penina, his wife, and to all his sons and her daughters portions. But unto Hannah he gave a worthy portion, for he loved Hannah, but the Lord had shut up her womb. And her adversary also provoked her. Who was her adversary? Penina. Penina provoked her, for to make her fret, because the Lord had shut up her womb. So she made her very unhappy. But this is the difference between Sarah and Hannah. Hannah had a relationship with the Lord. And as we can see, her husband worshiped the Lord. He went every year, gave his sacrifices, and did what he needed to do as the head of his house and as her husband. Then verse 7. And as he did so year by year, when she went up to the house of the Lord, she had a relationship with the Lord, so she provoked her. Therefore, she wept and did not eat. Then said Elkanah, her husband, to her, Hannah, why weepest thou? And why eatest thou not? And why is thy heart grieved? Am not I better to thee than 10 sons? So Hannah rose up after they had eaten in Shiloh and after they had drunk. Now Eli the priest sat upon a seat by a post of the temple of the Lord. And she was in bitterness of soul and prayed unto the Lord and wept sore. And she vowed a vow and said, O Lord of hosts, if thou wilt indeed look on the affliction of thy handmaid and remember me and not forget thy handmaid, but will give unto thine handmaid a man child, then I will give him unto the Lord all the days of his life, and there shall no razor come upon his head. And it came to pass as she continued praying before the Lord that Eli marked her mouth. Now Hannah, she spake in her heart, only her lips moved, but her voice was not heard. Therefore, Eli thought she had been drunken. And Eli said unto her, how long wilt thou be drunken? Put away thy wine from thee. And Hannah answered and said, no, my Lord, I am a woman of sorrowful spirit. I have drunk neither wine nor strong drink, but have poured out my soul before the Lord. Could not thy handmaid for a daughter of Belial? For out of the abundance of my complaint and grief, I have spoken hitherto. Then Eli answered and said, go in peace, for the God of Israel grant thee thy petition that thou hast asked of him. This is the difference in going to the Lord for your needs. As I said earlier, he fulfills our every need, not people. Sarah went to Hagar and then to her husband. Hannah went to the Lord, and the Lord used a prophet to speak to her. Let's go on. Verse 18. And she said, let thine handmaid find grace in thy sight. So the woman went her way and did eat, and her countenance was no more sad. Even though she didn't have what she asked for, she believed, she had faith. She believed in her heart that she had received it. And that's what we're supposed to do. If God speaks, when God speaks, have faith that it's already done. That should give us the peace of God that surpasses all understanding, because we have a relationship with the Lord. And we know he is not a man that he should lie. Verse 19. And they rose up in the morning early and worshiped before the Lord and returned and came to their house to Ramah. And Elkanah knew Hannah his wife, and the Lord remembered her. Wherefore it came to pass when the time was come about after Hannah had conceived that she bare a son and called his name Samuel, saying, because I have asked him of the Lord. What does Hannah do? She operated out of the word that she was given. She reached inside to sustain her, and that's what we must do. We must reach inside of us, because Christ lives within us. We have to reach inside of us to get what we need, because everything that we need that pertains to life and godliness has already been given to us. It's already inside of us. All we have to do is reach inside and pull it out. We have it. We just have to work out. We looked at that in Philippians 2:13. Work out our own salvation. In Philippians 2:12 and 13. We have to work it out. We have to trust. We have to walk in the word. We have to do what we know we should do. Verse 21 of 1 Samuel 1. And the man Elkanah and all his house went up to offer unto the Lord the yearly sacrifice and his vow. He went in all of his household. He was the forerunner for a relationship that strengthened Hannah to go through what she went through. Verse 22. But Hannah went not up, for she said unto her husband, I will not go up until the child was weaned, and then I will bring him that he may appear before the Lord and there abide forever. And because he knew her relationship, he knew she just wasn't trying to get out of going to the house of the Lord for the sacrifice. So he said to her, and Elkanah, her husband, said unto her, do what seemeth thee good. Tarry until thou have weaned him. Only the Lord establish his word. So the woman abode and gave her son suck until she weaned him. And when she had weaned him, she took him up with her with three bullocks and one ephah of flour and a bottle of wine, and brought him unto the house of the Lord in Shiloh, and the child was young. Why did I read this? I read this because this is the way I saw this story. I saw Hannah pregnant with a purpose to fulfill before the Lord. Hannah was pregnant with her purpose, and heaven was pregnant with the prophet. As we know, Samuel was a great prophet before David and many people. So whatever our purpose is, whatever we are here for, we have to have a relationship with the Lord to fulfill it. He knows what it is. He will supply our every need. He will put people in our lives to get us there. We all need Peninnas. Peninnah drove Hannah to the altar. That's the way I see it. But the thing that amazes me so much, we all need Peninnas that drive us to do what we need to do. Amen. We don't need Hagars that make us comfortable in our situations and in our mess to constantly do what's wrong. We need Peninnas. Peninnah grieved her so, it drove her to her knees. I always say we must war on the floor. That's my saying. So what type of relationship makes you comfortable? And what type of relationships make you uncomfortable? Usually the ones that make us uncomfortable are the ones that we really need. They make us do what we need to do. You know, Hannah had a story, but she didn't tell her story out of pity. When we tell our story out of pity, or when we complain about others out of pity, we undermine our purpose, our faith. It creates frustration and disappointment. The more we complain, the more we look at negativeness, the more we go through unnecessariness, we make ourselves feel bad. We really do. That's why I have to always see a glass half full and not half empty. Because when I see it half full, my mind says I'm going to starve. I mean, when I see it half empty, my mind tells me I'm going to starve. But when I see it half full, my mind tells me it ain't gone yet and God is faithful. He's going to keep it full. And you know, every one of us have the same opportunities to make the kingdom, to fulfill our purpose, to have a relationship with God. Why? Because he's no respecter of person. He really isn't. We are all born with God's purpose and plan already inside of us. But it's up to us to pursue God for the blueprint of what he would have us to do and how he wants us to do it. How is our relationship with God? How is our relationship with ourselves? Because having the right relationship with God strengthens our relationship with ourselves. He gives us confidence to know that he loves us and he means us good, and he means us good and not evil. He does. We all have a promise and a word just like Hannah did. You know, I thought about what she said. She said that she was staying until she weaned her son. But my heart tells me as a mother, part of her staying was till she weaned herself from her son. Think about it. She was giving him up for the rest of his life. Because she made a vow. And she meant to keep her vow. But what we don't know is God was so faithful to her, he gave her more sons and daughters. He didn't leave her without children. He gave her more. He honored her for keeping her word. So what do we do? Do we have a word from God? And if we do, and if we have, we're supposed to be doing something, are we doing it? You know, we expect God to keep his word, to do so much for us, but small things, it's hard for us to do for him. And we don't want to grieve the Holy Spirit. We don't want to make, we want God to trust us with everything that he has for us. I know I have had many people that come in my life to help me get to where I am today. I had a Miss McCoo, who was my sixth grade teacher. She loved math. I didn't know I was good at math, but she did. And that woman would make me study, stay after school, make me do all kinds of stuff. I hated that woman. And I don't care how hard I fought her, she was not back off, give up, cave in, or quit. She said she saw something in me that she needed to bring out. I didn't know what her purpose was or her problem. I really knew she had a problem. And I thought I was her personal vendetta. I really did. I mean, I'm in the sixth grade. This woman rode me like a horse. If I saw her in the store, if I was in a cafeteria, she'd come in there, she would see me and her hand would go up, start waving. All I could do was just drop my head. She would say, give me nines. I better say 9, 18, 27, 36, 45, 54, 63, 72, 81, 90. I mean, I had better call them timetables out. Now, little did I know, I loved math. It was hard for me because it made me think. It kept me frustrated. So God used her. She was the answer to my problem. She was the solution to my crisis. Math was a crisis to me. I loved it. I could do it, but it took a long time. But I was determined to get it done. Now, little did I notice, God used her to accomplish my purpose, which one of them, I became an accountant. That woman has no idea how much she influenced me, how she set me on the right track. And I've been blessed to have jobs that I love. And I was good at it. Of course, as some of you know, I had a handicapped child. I used to rub his legs and his arms and all that. I didn't know that there was a field that called massage. I didn't know that. I just kept doing it. And I got good at feeling how muscles operate and what they do. God used someone else to get me in that field. I had my own business for a while, and I loved it. So what am I saying? I'm saying we have to cultivate ourselves to accept the relationships that God put in our life, not the ones that we choose for our own personal gain. Whatever the reason is, to get us where we're going. And unfortunately, those people we really don't like. I didn't like Mrs. McCoo. But she was one of the best things for me. There was a woman in our neighborhood when I was with my grandmother that had a lifestyle that people didn't like. But my grandmother brought upon herself to have a relationship with this young woman. And I asked her one day, why are you having a relationship with her knowing how she is, knowing what she does? She said, baby, she used to call me baby, you know. She said, baby, you have love when you have nothing else. And besides, she needs me. What do? We oftentimes run from people that require something of us. If it costs us something, we head in the opposite direction. Because I don't want to be bothered. And I don't want to do that. Even though sometimes when we do things, we like it. We feel good about it. But it hurts. And as we talked about earlier, relationships are painful. Loving people are painful. And the older you get, the more painful it is and the more harder it is because you've had so many frustrations, disappointments, and letdowns. But we can't stop having the proper relationships because the wrong relationships have made us sour. Amen. We have to have confidence to know that in God, we can do this. And of course, I had no desire to be married again, but that was the relationship God wanted me to have. Exactly right. I disappeared 2 weeks. I did not want this. And I told him, I said, no, sir. I don't even like you. I told him, cross the street when you see me coming. Do something. Oh, yeah. I did everything I humanly thought I could do to discourage him, to make him leave me alone, go away. So the only thing was left was to leave town, disappear. No one knew where I was for 2 weeks, and God started dealing with me. That's your husband. I said, oh, my God. then you're going to have to give me a love for that man. And he did. And then we got married quick. I didn't know him. We're dating now. We didn't date. But see, the thing is, my relationship with the Lord allowed me to marry him, to stay married to him, and do things God's way. Because I don't look to him. I look to the Lord because I'm in it because of the Lord. Where are we in our relationship with the Lord? That's the question. What type of relationships do you want? What type of relationship are you going to, what type of person are you going to be in a relationship? You know, oftentimes we don't realize it, but we have to be the very thing that we want. We do. We want a certain type of relationship. That means that we have to be that type of person. Some people need to be trained. Some people need to know how to treat us. But if we don't treat ourselves right, but if we don't know what we want, then they're only reflecting what they're seeing and getting from us. You know, I was sharing with a woman the other day, and I was telling her she wants to get married. But I had to bring something to her attention. She said she never saw or never heard of. The scripture says, a man that finds a wife finds a good thing. What does that say? When he find her, she don't become a wife. She has to already be a wife. Now that's something to think about. He only makes her his wife when he marries her. So I said, what are you doing now to prepare yourself to be a wife? All she could say is, I need somebody to take care of me. I need somebody to help me with my children. No, no, no, no, no, no, no, sweetheart. That's an ungodly and a wrong relationship, and you will get the results. It's not going to last long. Conditional relationship. So I had started ministering to her about what type of relationship she was asking for. What she didn't realize is what was it going to cost her in the long run. And I wasn't trying to be funny to her, but I told her, the boy you with now is playing with a girl, and that's you. She said, you hard. I said, but you didn't hear me the first time. You started making excuses, because I'm not telling you all what she said, because it was private, but she started making all these excuses about why, what, who, what, when, and where. You're getting what you're getting because that's what you're representing. I mean, you want a husband? Be a wife. And the type of husband that you want, you have to be that type of woman. So, if we continue to lean on our own understanding, then we will get our results. Amen. Disappointment is never based on what we find out of about a person. Disappointment is only based on what we expect to find about a person. The measure of our disappointment is the measure of our unrealistic expectations. Let's take time to find out about the people we are dealing with. Let's take our time to find out about what we want in relationships, what we need. And ask the Lord to give us an understanding of the type of relationship that he put in us to bring certain things in us out that we don't even know about or incapable of bringing forth. We've had too many false images, unrealistic expectations of relationships. And as for me, I intend to spend the rest of my life in peace, not just peace, perfect peace, with my mind stayed on him, because I want to grow. God is a God of growth. If you're still where you are from last year, then you're not growing, and something is wrong. Something needs to be changed, either you, your environment, the people you're with, or your relationship with the Lord. Let's pray. Father, we thank you so much for your goodness and your mercy. We're looking to you and you alone, oh God, to prevent us in deception of the enemy in our lives. We know that truth and intimate relationship with you is what we need to do, what we need to do, to go where we need to go, to be where we need to be. So, Father, we ask you for wisdom, knowledge, and understanding in the knowledge of you as we draw closer through your word, through meditation, through time spent with you, through our desire to be more like you. And we thank you for every day that gives us another opportunity to set things straight, to get things right, to do things according to your perfect will and your perfect way. We thank you and we praise you in Jesus' name. Amen.

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Well, I hope to hear from you soon, and I hope that you'll join me again for Do the Word. Until next time, this is David Stafford praying that God richly bless your life and reminding you to be not a hearer only, but a doer of the word.

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God bless you, my friends. This is Calvin Smith, the senior pastor of the Christ in You Hope and Glory Church at Calumet City, Illinois. I want to welcome you to our teaching broadcast, Let's Talk Jesus. Psalms 107, verse 20 says, He, referring to God sent His word and healed them and delivered them from their destruction. Scriptures reveal that Jesus is that living word, that Jesus is the Christ, the Son of the living God. Jesus is the healer, and Jesus is the deliverer. And you're going to find that He is much more. So let me welcome you again to our teaching broadcast,

0: Jesus is the Messiah. Jesus is the King of God's people.
1: Yes.
0: Now, the people of God always wanted a king like the other nations.
1: Yes.
0: And God gave them King Saul. God gave them King David. God gave them King Solomon. Then other king. They always wanted a king. But Jesus is the king that sits on the throne of David. Jesus is King of Kings and he's Lord of Lords. There's no other king. That's Jesus is the king. Now there can be lesser king and kingdoms under Jesus' kingship or lordship. But Jesus is King of Kings and he's Lord of Lords. For to be King of Kings means to let you know there are other kings.
1: Yes.
0: But he's king over those kings.
1: Yes, he is.
0: And if he's Lord of Lords, there are other lords, but Jesus is Lord over those lords.
2: Amen.
0: And Jesus is God. He's God manifested in the flesh.
1: Yes,
0: so we need to have a revelation of the Messiah, the Christ of God. Jesus loves us. He loves us. And Jesus Christ come to seek to save that which is lost. And Paul had a revelation of God's grace and sovereignty and providence. He said, but my God shall supply all of your need or my needs according to his riches in glory by Christ Jesus. God is a distributor. He meet the needs. And see, church, you got to understand that God is a need meter. You know, one of his names is Jehovah Jireh, the Jehovahistic names of Jesus. And that name, Jehovah Jireh, the Lord will provide. The Lord will provide himself a sacrifice. You know, the Bible said he gives seed to the sower to sow. God will provide himself. He will give you something to sow. And see, church, but you got to sow it. You got to sow it. See, God wants you to plant spiritual seeds. Because when you plant those seeds, you're going to reap a harvest. God wants you to plant natural seeds. Because God remember your giving in the day of adversity. You need to plant spiritual seed by confessing the word of God over your situation. And then you need to sow natural seeds so you can receive natural blessings also. Amen?
1: Amen.
0: God is a good God. Amen?
1: Yes.
0: Now, you're dealing with when Jesus, the 5th chapter, 6th and 7th chapter, the law of Jesus. When Jesus sat down by the seashore, he taught the multitudes. Now we're gonna come out of chapter 6. Chapter 6 starts off dealing with alms, then it's dealing with prayer, then it's dealing with fasting. But it winds up dealing with anxieties, the cares of this life. The Lord Jesus, the scripture said, don't worry about anything.
1: Right.
0: Philippians 4 and 6. Instead, pray about everything.
1: Yes.
0: Tell God what you need and thank him for what he has already done, and the very God of peace shall be with you. So God don't want us to worry. To God's people, it's a sin to worry. Yes. Take no thought.
1: That's right.
0: Take no, don't worry about nothing. God is in control.
1: Amen.
0: Jesus, he said, all power has been given unto me, both in heaven and earth.
1: Yes.
0: Jesus said, whatsoever you ask the Father in my name, he will give it that your joy may be full.
1: Yes.
0: So we ask in the name of our high priest. Jesus is the apostle and high priest of our profession. And so, church, we're going to get some nuggets out of the word of God today as we understand what God is saying. Because you know when there's a need. God is a distributor. You know, the scripture says like this. God is a manifester. Jesus is the administrator. And the Holy Spirit is the manifester. So God supply. The operation is by God. God takes care of his people. He takes care of the world. God will supply our every need. Amen?
1: Amen.
0: Now listen to this. In the 6th chapter, verse 25. This dealing with against worry and anxiety. See, one of the strongholds of the devil is to have you worrying about something.
1: That's right.
0: What you going to do about it? What's going to happen? Lord, I just don't know. Oh, God, what I'm going to do with this? You know, one of the things when you're going through something, you don't want to hear no bad news. You're already going through something. And I don't want to. Oh, come on. That ain't what I want to hear this morning.
1: Okay.
0: All right. But see, now remember now, the scripture says, many are the affliction of the righteous, but the Lord deliver him out of them all. And see, God will deliver us out of all our concerns, all of our needs. God is a deliverer. God will make a way out of all of our needs. Amen. And see, God wants you to know that. Because when you know something, you can do better. Amen.
1: Amen.
0: Now listen to this translation here. Therefore, King James said, I say unto you. Another translation said, this is what I say to you. See, listen to what Jesus said. This is what I say unto you. Woman of God, you don't have to take him upstairs. You don't, no, just sit him down. Okay. I want you to get to word. Thank you, preacher. Take no thought for your life, what you shall eat or what you shall drink. In other words, now Jesus said, therefore I say unto you, don't take no thought what's for your life, what you shall eat. Now listen to this. Listen. Now church, now listen. How many know that your body going to get hungry? Your body going to need some nourishment. It needs fuel for energy. When you start walking and start doing things, you're going to need some energy. And that energy come through food and liquids. It's nourishment to nourish the body. But you also need spiritual food. Now listen to what God is saying. Therefore I say unto you, that is why I say unto you, take no thought for your life what you shall eat or what you shall drink. Do not be anxious about your life here, what you can eat or what you can drink. Stop worrying. Look at your neighbor and say, stop worrying.
1: Stop
0: worrying about your life as to what you will have to eat or drink. Stop worrying about, Lord, what I'm eat? I got to get some food. See, it don't mean nothing. Your cabinet's busting out of the scene. It don't mean nothing if your refrigerator is full, packed. You got a deep freezer packed. You got a whole cow in the freezer. That don't mean nothing. You know, deep freezer, you got a cow in it. You got so many white packets stocked with beef. You don't, it don't mean nothing. But it means something that you're going to just go in there and ice everywhere. Huh? It's a shame. You just unplug it because there ain't nothing in the refrigerator. Now you in trouble. Okay, let's go on. Let's go on.
2: Amen.
0: Listen. Listen to what he says. Okay, therefore I say unto you, take no thought for your life what you shall eat or what you shall drink, nor yet for your body what you shall put on. Wondering what you have to wear. What I'm going to wear. And a lot of people miss God trying to figure out what they're going to put on. God says, stop worrying about what you're going to eat, what you're going to drink, and what you're going to wear.
1: Amen.
0: We spend hours what we're going to wear. We think about it, we go look at it, we look at it in cloth, then we sleep on it, and we wake up and still looking about what we're going to wear. God says, stop worrying about that. Take no thought. Stop being concerned about that. Now listen to what God is saying here. Is not the life more than meat? Surely life is more than food. Come on, church. Is not life itself a greater gift than food?
1: Yes.
0: Is not the life more important than its nourishment? And the body than raiment? Surely the body means more than clothes?
1: Yes. Amen.
0: Behold, now God said, I want you to look to him. Behold,
1: yes.
0: The fowls of air. Observe intensely. God said, look at the birds. Look at the duck when they fly in that V shape. The goose. Behold, look intensely.
1: That's right.
0: The birds which fly in the air. Look at the wild birds. For they sow not, neither do they reap, nor gather into barn. That they sow not. And so many, they ain't working. Church, I want you to touch somebody on the shoulder. Say, neighbor, God can bless you without a job. And God can bless you
1: to get a job.
0: Come on, church. But church, you need to know if you ain't got nothing coming in, God still going to meet your need.
1: Yes,
0: and God told you when you going through stress, how you going to eat, how you going to drink. You can't drink your Pepsi no more. You can't drink your, you know, your Alpha or whatever water, you can't drink it no more. God says, okay. God says, listen. And you don't have nothing to wear. God says, okay, look at the bird. Look intensely at the birds.
1: Yes, yes.
0: You got one pair of pants and they're about to fall apart. But God said, look intensely at the birds.
1: Yes, man.
0: Come on, man. Somebody taking care of them. Come on now, church. Somebody's taking care of them. His name is Jesus.
1: Amen.
0: Oh, bless the Lord.
1: Yes,
0: Lord. Come on, church. Behold, the fowls of the air, they sow not, neither they reap and gather into barn. And they're not storing up nothing. You know how a human being likes to store? We like to have a saving account, a checking account for rainy days. And that's a good thing. But remember now, your ways is not God's ways.
1: Amen.
0: See, you can have it one day. You're going to be walking, having everything. Next minute, you out of a job. You ain't got nothing. God, what's up? What's going on here? Wait a minute. You got money coming in. Then all of a sudden, they give you a letter. Hey, it's over. The system ran out of funds. But see, God says, put not your trust in man.
1: Amen.
0: Come on, church. Are you there?
1: Amen.
0: Are you there, church? Amen. All right. Now listen to this here. Listen to what the Holy Ghost says. Verse 26. Well, let me read verse 25, verse 26. Behold, the fowl of the air, they sow not, neither do they reap, nor gather into barns, yet your heavenly Father feedeth them. God, say with me, the heavenly Father. Now, where good things come from, say with me, the heavenly Father. Say it again. That Jesus said, say with me, Jesus said, the heavenly Father feed them. Look at your neighbor. Say, neighbor, the heavenly Father will feed us too. Look at somebody else. Say, neighbor, the heavenly Father will feed us too. Now listen to this here. Yet your heavenly Father feed them. Are you not much better than they? Listen to it. Which of you, by taking thought, can add one cubit unto his stature? By which of you, with all his worry, can add a single hour to his life? By you worrying about something, you can't add 1 hour extra to your life.
2: That's right.
0: Come on, church. Come on. One cubit to his span of life. He cannot prolong his life a single moment. When your time is up, it's up.
1: That's right.
0: Add a single foot to his height. Can any of you, however much he worry, make himself an inch taller?
1: That's right.
0: Listen to this translation. Can any of you by worrying add anything to your life? By you worrying about it, you can't make it happen. Worry is a sin.
1: Yes.
0: Worry will age you. Worry cause you to have ulcerated stomach. It causes your blood to be abnormal. You become hypertension or you become low blood anemic. Worry will it cause the body to dysfunction. Worry. It's a sin to worry. That's why the word of God says, cast your cares upon the Lord. Your worries, your concerns, your anxiety, give it to Jesus. Give it. Now see, church, I'm telling you, if you're going through something, you're worrying about a bill, you're worrying about your health, you're worrying about your family member, you're worrying about your job, you better give it to Jesus.
1: Amen, amen.
0: You better cast your burdens upon the Lord. Say with me, neighbor.
3: Neighbor.
0: Cast your worries upon the Lord.
3: Cast your worries on.
0: You better give it to Jesus. Church is too heavy for you. And see, some of y'all, some of us have some big worries. Some of us just have little bags of worry. Some of us have grocery sacks of worry, they call it down south. Some of us have shopping bags of worry. But some of us got carts of worry. Some of us got trunks of worry. Some of us got carloads of worry. Some of us got a pickup truck of worry. Some of us got a Greyhound bus of worry. You worrying for everybody on that bus. Some of us have a dump load of worry. We so worry, we just look like, oh, it's heavy. You want me to take yours too? Come on. You can't hardly move. You so worried. Why is she walking like that? Spirit of worry got her. She bent over because of that worry. She's so worried about that man. She's so worried about that woman. That man is so worried about her. He don't look right no more. Mr. Johnson, are you all right? I think so, baby. He's so worried about that woman. Worry is a killer. And God says, don't worry about anything. Instead, pray about everything. Worry means to have concerns, to have anxiety. This thing upsets you. It upsets you. It upsets you. Where I'm going to get my next high at? Where I'm going to get my next drink at? Where I'm going to get the next money for gambling? I just see something I need to gamble. Where am I? Come on, I want you to breathe in and breathe out. I'm getting older. Yeah, you're getting older, but you ain't supposed to worry about it. Just like the babies wake up, then they're a little inch, they're a little meter bigger. Come on, church. Come on, church. Don't worry about it. Don't worry about it. Amen. Don't worry about it. No, I got it. That's okay. I don't get to worry. Go back over there. Hallelujah. Glory to God. Billy, we're gonna tape. This here. Stop it. We'll put you in a playpen. Stop it. I'm sorry, church. Oh, glory! That's something, and Caleb trying to stop y'all from getting the word from the worry. Yeah. See, the Lord want to free you from worry. Whether it's a bill, whatever it is, past worry. What was the past worry Jacob had? Jacob said, my brother Esau, he going to kill me. He said, what I did to him, he going to kill me. Some of you worried about the past. Oh my God, I don't want this thing to confront. I want to confront this. I don't want to confront this, Lord. But you're supposed to give that worry to Jesus. Give it to Jesus. Give it to Jesus. Give it to him. Verse 28. Now why take you thought for raiment? Don't worry about the clothes. And why are you anxious concerning raiments? And why should you trouble over clothing? Consider the lilies of the field, how they grow. Something happened. They're still growing. See how the wild flowers grow. Look at the wild lilies and learn how they grow. They toil not, neither do they spin. They neither work nor weave. And yet I say unto you that even Solomon in all his glory was not arrayed like one of these. Solomon, all of his splendor, didn't dress like one of these. Wherefore, if God clothes the grass of the field, which today is and tomorrow is cast in the oven. In other words, the grass looked good, but a scorching sun come in and just burn up that grass the next day. Which is green today, but tomorrow is dry and thrown into the fire. Shall he not much more clothe you? Is he not much more likely to clothe you, O ye of little faith? Ye of little faith, O men of little faith, faint believers, faint, F-A-I-N-T, faint believers, you of little faith, slow though you are to trust him. O men, how little you trust him. See, in other words, you don't trust God like you should. When you worrying about what you're going to eat, what you're going to drink, and what you're going to put on, or how you going to pay the bill, you don't trust God like you should. Now I want you to look at your neighbor. Say, neighbor, wake up. The Holy Ghost is talking to you now. You don't trust God like you should. You faint. You're weak when it comes down to Jesus first. He told us to have faith in God. I don't care what you're going through. Have faith in God. Let me say it again. I don't care what's happening in your life. Have faith in God. Yes. Listen, if you want to come out of this, you got to have a God kind of faith. Yes. And the good news is, the Word of God says he give to every one of us a measure of faith. Jesus said, be it done unto you. Things are happening in the realm of the Spirit from God, by God, according to your faith. We have the same spirit of faith. We believe, therefore we believe. We believe, therefore we speak. I believe, therefore have I spoken it. See, when you have the same kind of faith like David, you speak to the mountain. You speak to the worry. You speak to the trouble. Come on, lift your finger up. Lift your hand up towards the ceiling and say, in the name of Jesus, by faith, I speak to my trouble. I say, be removed. I say, come to naught. And I loose the blessings of the Lord upon me and that situation now. Now. In Jesus' name. Come on, give God a clear prophet. That's how you do it. You speak, you speak, you speak to the trouble. You speak, this sickness gonna go. This too will pass. This is not gonna take me out. I shall not die, but live and declare the works of the Lord. That's faith. My time has not yet come. That's faith. Amen. God ain't gonna give you something, take it right back. God is not an Indian giver. That's folks who do that. They get angry at you and take it back. No, God don't do that. The blessing of the Lord, it maketh rich. Amen. The gift and calling of God, they are without repentance. Amen. Amen? All right, let's go on. Now, see, so don't worry about it. The thing is, don't have anxiety or concern. Don't be depressed over this. Don't get upset. Now, see, church, some of you have went through this and you have come out of it. But some of us is in this now. Jesus could have worried. Now remember what happened. Listen, now, I want you to think about this. In the fourth chapter of Matthew and in the fourth chapter of Luke, Think about this here. The devil was over there. But the Bible says, straightway, the Holy Spirit led Jesus into the wilderness to be tempted of the devil. Now the devil was minding his own business. But the Holy Ghost sent Jesus right over there to the devil camp. The Holy Spirit, now you better wake up and listen to this, have led some of you right over there to the devil camp. Now what you gonna do? You gonna partay with him? Parlay? Or you gonna fight the good fight of faith? Everything that you used to do for the devil is all around you again. Well, how did I get to this point? It's all around you again. And you know it represents hell fire. It got H-E-L on it. It got Hades on it. And come on, Tracy, all around you again. He's, wait a minute. I wasn't supposed to do that. But how many know that the Holy Spirit led you? Wilderness means I'm by myself. Mm-hmm. Wilderness means ain't nobody. God ain't let nobody help me. God ain't let nobody pray me. I got to deal with this with Jesus. Look at your neighbor. Say, neighbor, you got to deal with this with Jesus. Come on now. You got to deal with it through Jesus and with Jesus. The Lord is your helper.
2: Yes.
0: The only way you're going to come out through Jesus.
2: Yes.
0: You in a situation now. But remember now, go with me to Luke the 4th chapter. Let me show you this. Luke the 4th chapter. See, I want you to see this for you. The Holy Spirit have led you into your situation. And you think it's all with the devil was over there minding his own business. He was working with his people. Now here you come. You know, the Holy Ghost will send you over in his camp. Now what you gonna become as one of them?
4: Oh.
0: Evil communication corrupts good manners.
4: Right.
0: Come on now. Be not entangled with the things of this world. Test not the unclean thing, now receive your sons and daughters. All right, are you there? Luke the 4th chapter. When you get it, say amen. Luke the 4th chapter, then we're going to go back. Luke the 4th chapter. Look what Luke the 4th chapter says. Luke the 4th chapter, verse 1. Luke 4 and 1. Show you what God is saying here. Luke the 4th chapter, verse 1. Luke the 4th chapter, verse 1. Minister Jackie,
5: okay.
0: You got him, right?
5: Yeah, I got him.
0: Thank you, preacher. And Jesus, say with me, full of the Holy Ghost.
6: Full of the Holy Ghost.
0: How many know that your body is a temple of the Holy Spirit?
2: Yes.
0: When you got the Holy Spirit in you, watch out, baby. And Jesus, being full of the Holy Ghost, returned from Jordan, was led by the Spirit into the wilderness. First of all, got alone, got by himself, got into a desolate place. No vegetation, no foliage, nothing happening. You in a situation like, how am I going to get out of this? Ain't no money coming in. Ain't enough money coming in. Lord, I want these desires, but ain't nothing. How am I going to get out? That's the wilderness experience. And being 40 days tempted of the devil. Now, see, some of y'all get tempted one day and you go ballistic. But what about you tempted 40 days? What about that thing? You know, everybody say even that thing. That thing your flesh like you hear around you 40 days. She with you 40 days. You know what your flesh like? 40 days. Not one day. No, the devil said, I'm going to work on you. I'm going to work on that mind. 40 days, that nimmer been coming to your mind. Now play it. Every day you wake up, it get heavy on you. It was so heavy on Samson, he gave in to Delilah.
6: Yeah.
0: He gave in to his wife. Every day. But this thing was on Jesus for 40 days. He was tempted of the devil. He was tested by the devil. 40 days. Come on, are you there, church?
6: Yeah.
0: All right. Let's verse 2. Being 40 days tempted of the devil, in those days he did eat nothing when they were ended. Now see, funny thing, when you've been tempted, you need to go on a fast. Stop eating so much. The devil tempt you to do that. The way to overcome that temptation is stop eating. Cut back on that eating. And he afterward hungered. Hey. Thank you, preacher. And afterward he hungered. Now listen to this here. And the devil said unto him, if thou be the Son of Man, command these stones that it be made bread. In other words, if you're the Son of God, ask God to fix it.
2: That's right.
0: If you're the Son of God, remember now, the devil was over there. But the Holy Spirit led Jesus in the wilderness to be tempted of the devil. The Holy Spirit got you right where he wants you at. And you better open your mouth. He got us right where you better fast. You better fast. Because the temptation comes. You know what happened when temptation comes? A lot of people just going to banks feel like they can take your money out the bank. A lot of folks just going in now robbing banks. They feel they can take it.
2: Yeah.
0: They come in, you know, just give you a little note. Come on now, give me mine. I make a withdrawal. How you gonna make a withdrawal? You ain't put nothing here. But you want to extract. Come on, church. That's the devil. But God got a way.
2: Yes,
0: remember, when the devil's attacking you, you're to humble yourself.
2: Yes.
0: That you might hear from heaven.
2: Yes.
0: And when you humble yourself, you speak the word that he gives you to speak. See, the Bible is full of his word. But you got to speak a word for your, he give you a word in season. He give the word for you now, a word, a now word, now faith, which means a now word.
2: Yes.
0: That breaks that yoke.
2: Yes, Lord.
0: The now word. Lord, I need a now word.
2: Yes.
0: Look at your neighbor. Say, neighbor, look at your neighbor. Say, neighbor,
3: yes.
0: Now word.
3: Yes.
0: Now lift your hands up and say, Lord Jesus,
3: Lord Jesus,
0: I need a now word. Say it again. Lord Jesus,
3: Lord Jesus,
0: I need a now word.
3: A
0: right now word.
3: See,
0: a word now in season. A right now word. A right now. See, but you can go through the whole Bible. You start quoting things. Well, God ain't told you to quote that for that.
2: That's right.
0: You got to quote what he told you to quote. Well, he told Joshua, this book of the law of Moses, shall not depart out of you, but you shall meditate there and then that you have good success. In other words, you become believing the word of God. You become a living epistle. This word of God make you alive and you become invincible. You become triumphant in Christ Jesus.
2: Yes.
0: Come on, church. Oh, glory to God. When I speak that word, something happened. And I said, what I want to give you, he will lay it. By the Spirit. All right, now go back with me quickly to the book of John, the fourth chapter. John, the fourth chapter. We're dealing with the anxieties, the concerns, the cares of this life.
2: Yes.
0: And it's going to happen. You're going to go through some things. The cares of this life. If you over be concerned about it, it'll choke the word in you and you become unfruitful.
2: Yes, yes, yes.
0: Let me tell you, your worry will choke your faith word.
2: My God.
0: Your worry, the cares of this life and the deceitfulness of riches and the lust of other things enter in and choke the word and you become unfruitful.
2: Oh my God.
0: The word of God is no avail to you. There is a rest for the people of God. We call it shalom.
2: That's right.
0: The shalom of God. But we can't enter in because the cares of this life. We concerned. We so worried. Little God, you ain't God.
2: Come on.
0: You can't make one second of your life be a little bit longer. You can't make yourself a little bit taller. Now, we can go get plastic surgery, come on now, facial surgery, but that ain't making yourself taller. They can put some things in your, maybe your bone, make you a little bit taller. But, I mean, not like God. You can't work like God. No, baby, only God is God. Come on, baby. And when God say time is up, I don't care what you got on, what you got in the house, who you with, you got to go, baby.
2: Right, that's right.
0: You got to go. But are you ready to go? Are you ready, baby? Are you ready? All right, let's go on quickly. Hallelujah. Hallelujah. Say thank you, Jesus.
3: Thank you.
0: Say it again. Say thank you, Jesus.
3: Thank you, Jesus.
0: All right, the sixth chapter of Matthew. Go back there quickly. Matthew 6. And verse 30. Wherefore, if God so clothed the grass of the field, which today is, tomorrow is cast into the oven, shall he not much clothe you, O ye of little faith? Now listen to what translation said. Another translation. Men of little faith, faint believers. Another translation, you little faiths. Slow though you are to trust him. Slow though you are to trust him. Another translation, O men, how little you trust him. Say little faith means that you really don't trust God. Therefore, now this is what Jesus, there's always a therefore. Therefore, take no thought. this translates, so don't worry, don't keep saying. Don't worry me, don't keep talking about it. Don't worry, don't keep saying. Therefore, don't keep talking about, I ain't got no food, I ain't got nothing to drink, I ain't got no soda pop, I ain't got no water. Can you imagine the people in Michigan now? They're concerned about their water. They can't go to the faucet like we can, turn theirs on.
2: That's right.
0: And drink it. They don't even want to take a shower with that water. They come out the gold color. Something wrong with that water. It's a messed up situation. In church, you see, when your water's messed up, you're concerned about what we're going to drink. You got to have water. The water, you need water for this body. Come on, church. Come on, church. Amen and amen.
2: Amen.
0: Amen and amen and amen. Amen. Verse 31. Therefore, take no thought. So don't worry and don't keep saying or don't keep talking about what we shall eat or what we shall drink or what wherewithal shall we be clothed. How are we to be clothed? What shall we wear? God, the minute people, I ain't got nothing to wear to the party. I ain't got nothing. I said, you ain't going to have nothing. I ain't going to try. I ain't got nothing to wear. I said, you ain't going to have nothing to wear at your funeral. I ain't got nothing to wear. I ain't got nothing to wear. For after all these things do the Gentiles seek. All these are the things which the nations are seeking, are eagerly seeking. It is for the heathen to busy themselves over such things. The people of the world run after all these things. For your heavenly Father knoweth that you have need of all these things. Surely your heavenly Father well knows. Now, but the first thing, but first seek you the kingdom of God and his righteousness. Now, the words, listen what it's saying here. The word seek here in the Greek, zeteo, to seek, it means, in the Greek translated Hebrew, the word seek here translates me to worship God.
2: That's it.
0: The first thing that you do when you run out of, come on now, church, when you run out of, Jesus. Come on, when I run out of food, when I run out of water, when I ain't got no clothes, that means I ain't got no roof over my head, I ain't got nothing. The first thing you are to do is seek.
2: Yes.
0: To seek God means to worship God.
2: Yes.
0: The first thing, you're to worship God when you can't pay a bill. When things are happening to you, to worship God, stop trying to fix it yourself and just worship God.
2: Come on.
0: The angel told Apostle John, says, worship me not. Worship God, for the testimony of Jesus is the spirit of prophecy. Worship God. So when you seeking God, the first thing you do, Jesus, I worship you.
2: Yes, yes.
0: Jesus, I worship you. Remember what the word of God says in the book of Luke. When they worship Jesus, they return with great joy. They return with great joy. So the thing, when you're broken, you're disgusted, you don't know what to do, when you're upset, you need to turn and worship God. Worship God. Yes. The Lamb of God. Jesus. Worship God. Jesus. Worship God. Keep worshiping God till you get a breakthrough. Yes. Keep worshiping God. God, I worship you. Lord God, I worship you. Yes. I worship you, Jesus. I worship you, Jesus. Yes. And you know what worship means? Worship means not only, it's an enactment also.
2: Yes.
0: It's not a mere confession. It's to get on the flow.
2: Yeah.
0: You get on the flow. Put your whole body on the flow. And God, I worship you. God, I worship you. I worship you, God. I worship God. Get on the flow.
2: Amen.
0: Oh God, get on the flow. Lord, I ain't never been on the flow. Get on the flow and worship God.
2: Amen. Amen.
0: Prostrate one thyself and worship him. Worship him. And allow God to raise you up in worship. Allow God to worship. So the first thing God said, listen, first means proton, the law of first thing. First thing you do when you're going through, when you have needs, my God shall supply all of your needs. When you have needs, you should worship God.
2: Yes, Lord.
0: The scripture said, for God seeks such to worship him.
2: Yes.
0: In spirit and truth.
2: Yes.
0: God is looking for worshipers.
2: Yes.
0: God, see, church, oh, I just want to. You know, it's good, but before you can worship, you got to enter his gates with thanksgiving.
2: Yes.
0: And then you got to come into his courts with praise.
2: Yes.
0: See, you got to start thanking God. In all things give thanks, for this is the will of God in Christ Jesus concerning you. So the first thing, I need to thank you, Lord.
2: Yes.
0: Look at your neighbor. Say, neighbor, did you say thank you today?
6: Oh,
0: glory to God. Did you thank God for another day? Did you thank God for the nourishment, the nutrients that you put in your body today? Did you thank God he gave you another day? Did you thank God for your church home? Did you thank God that you are able to hear and receive the word of God today? Did you thank God today? Did you thank the God of Abraham, Isaac, and Jacob? Did you thank the God of God, the Lord of Lords, the King of Kings? Did you thank God today?
2: Thank you, Jesus.
0: And then when you get tired of thanking him, start praising.
2: Yes, Lord.
0: Oh, God. It's the Holy Spirit will show you how to glorify him. Praise the name of Jesus. Praise the name of Yeshua. Praise the name of Jesus. Praise the name of Jesus. Praise the name of Jesus. He's worthy, worthy of our praise. We praise the name of Jesus. And then when I praise him, when I get tired of praising him, I'm going to worship my God.
2: Hallelujah. Yes.
0: Because God is a God of sequences. He always works in patterns. Now I can worship him. I can come boldly to the throne of grace and worship him and worship the Lord our God. Go with me to the book of Revelation, the fourth chapter. Oh, you're seeking God. You're asking him for things, but you're not worshiping him. You're not worshiping him. God said, worship me. Worship me. Worship me. Worship God. Worship God. Worship God. Worship God. Worship God. Worship God. Worship God. Worship God. Worship God. Worship God. Worship God. Worship God. Worship God.
2: Yes, worship
0: him.
2: Thank you, Lord. Thank you, Lord.
0: Oh, worship him.
2: Thank you, Lord.
0: Worship God.
2: Thank you, Lord.
0: Oh, worship him. Are you ready to worship God? See, the Lord said we need to worship. We asked him for things. And God, what's not happening? What's not happening? Revelation 4, chapter verse 11.
2: Yes. Thank you, Lord. Thank you, Jesus.
0: Thou art worthy, O Lord.
2: Yes, Lord Jesus.
0: To receive glory and honor and power.
2: Thank you, Jesus.
0: For thou have created all things, and for thy pleasure they are and were created. Oh, glory to God. Oh, glory to God. Thou art worthy. Now go to the verse 1, the fourth chapter. After this I looked, and behold, a door was open in heaven, an open door. And the first voice which I heard was as it were a trumpet talking with me, which said, come up hither, and I will show thee things which must be hereafter. See, God will show you things to come. That's why I tell some people, you know, church, God will show you when it's time for you to go home. God will tell you, shut yourself in order. Set your house in order. I'm finna take you home. I'm finna take you home. See, when God says you will go home, go home. It's time to go. My eyes, Dr. King said, my eyes has seen the coming of the glory of God. He said, like any man, I want to live, but when God called me, I got to go. See, God, you want to have an intimacy, an intercourse with God, which means an intimacy. You want to have a connection with Jesus.
2: Yes.
0: He will show you things to come. The Lord is that spirit.
2: Thank you, Jesus.
0: Jesus' bodily form is in heaven, but his spirit form is with us in the earth, known as the Holy Spirit, the Spirit of Christ. Are you there, church?
2: Yes, Lord.
0: And verse 2, and immediately I was in the spirit, and behold, a throne was set in heaven, and one sat on the throne. And he that sat was to look upon like a jasper and a sardine stone. And there was a rainbow round about the throne in sight like an emerald. And around about the throne was 24 seats. Upon the seats I saw 24 elders sitting clothed in white raiment. And they had on their head crowns of gold. Come on, church. Come on, church. And so it tells you how it looks in heaven. In verse 10, the 24 elders fall down before him that sat on the throne and worship him that live forever and ever, and cast their throne before the throne, saying, thou art worthy, O Lord. See, they worship God in heaven. We need to start worshiping God here, because they worship God in heaven.
1: Amen.
0: So church, when you're looking for something, go to the 4th chapter of John. God wants you to worship him.
1: Yes, Lord.
0: You want God, I need this, you need to worship God. First, seek the kingdom. God wants you to worship him.
1: Yes, Lord.
0: Yes. Satan wants you to worship. He told Jesus, all these cannot get you, you just bow down and worship me. Worship is an act of bowing down, to prostrate oneself.
1: Yes.
0: I'm like a worm.
1: Yes, Lord.
0: Get on your floor in your house and worship.
1: That's
0: God.
1: Right.
0: And say, God, I worship you.
1: Come on.
0: If people laugh at you, so what? Get up off that floor. You better be like a worm to God.
1: Jesus.
0: Worship him.
1: Jesus.
0: Worship him.
1: Amen.
0: The king, Nebuchadnezzar, said, when the dulcimer, when the trumpets blow, if they don't worship me, I'm going to kill you. You better worship them, my big statue that I had built of me. You better, when the dulcimer, when the horns blow, you better worship. When something come up on you, get up. You better, I gotta go to the bathroom. No, I gotta go to the refrigerator. You better get up and worship him. You better get up and worship him. You better get up. Look at your neighbor. Say, neighbor, you better get up and worship him. You better get up and worship him. Come on, you better get up and worship him. You better get up and worship him. You better get up and worship him.
1: Amen.
0: Something gonna let you know this way. A song.
1: Yes, Lord Jesus.
0: Come on now. Come on. Trouble awaits you. Trouble is coming. But if you worship him,
1: yes.
0: He'll hide you in his pavilion.
1: Yes.
0: If you worship him, he'll hide you in his pavilion. You better worship him. Worship Jesus.
1: Lord. Amen.
4: Thank you, Jesus.
0: You better worship him.
1: Amen.
4: God.
0: You better worship him. Stop looking all pretty.
1: Come on.
0: Stop looking all handsome.
1: Come on.
0: Stop looking like you can fix it yourself. And you better worship him.
1: Amen.
0: Stop looking like you got your time is in your hand. You're going to live as long as you want to live. You better worship him.
1: Yes.
0: You better worship him.
4: Thank you, Jesus.
0: You better worship him. Jesus, I worship you. Boy, see, thank God for children ministry. In Jesus' name. In Jesus' name. Yeah, buddy, we're going to cut this out. You better enjoy it. You're going to be in a children ministry soon, buddy.
1: Yes, Lord.
0: Yeah, that's one of the hope of glories. Let alone how hope of glories. There's a hope of glory in there. So, you know, we got to be patient with children. The 4th chapter of John. Amen. Now, if you can be patient with me, I can be patient with your children, grandchildren too.
1: That's right.
0: Look at your neighbor. If you can be patient with my baby, I can be patient with yours too. They might be climbing all on his chandeliers, the curtain and stuff. But if you, that's just your grandbaby. I know it. Come on down. I know. Please. You can be patient with mine. I can be patient with yours. Come on. Look at your neighbor. Say, neighbor, are you there?
3: Amen.
0: Say it again. Neighbor, are you there?
3: Amen.
0: All right. Come on. Give God a clap offer. Hallelujah. Thank you, Lord Jesus. Hallelujah. Thank you, Lord Jesus. John, the 4th chapter. That's Jesus talking to the woman at Jacob well. Listen to this here. This is the woman at Jacob well in verse 19. John, the 4th chapter, verse 19. The woman said unto him, sir, I perceive that thou art a prophet. Our fathers worship in this mountain. So the people of God, they are got to be worshipers. This woman, she said, our fathers worship in this mountain. We worship Jehovah.
1: Yes.
0: We worship God. We worship Yahweh. And we worship in the mountain. God has hewn his house out. This is holy ground. We're to worship God in this building.
1: Yes.
0: Amen. But you also worship God. Make yourself the living temple of God. You ought to worship God with your temple.
1: That's right.
0: Come on now. And you say that in Jerusalem is the place where men ought to worship. Whereas you Jews declare the proper place for worship is at Jerusalem. And Jesus said unto her, woman, believe me, the hour cometh. The time is coming when you shall neither in this mountain nor yet at Jerusalem worship the Father. When you will worship the Father, neither on this mountain nor in Jerusalem. You worship you know not what? That which you know not. You worship something you know nothing about. Isn't that something? Sometimes you can be worshiped, but you don't know nothing about the worship. God won't reveal to you who you ascribing.
1: Yes.
0: Worship mean to ascribe worthiness towards.
1: Yes, yes, yes.
0: You don't know nothing about it. Nothing about him. We know what we worship. See, the spirit of worship comes upon us and we know what we worship. Say it with me. We know what we worship.
3: No.
0: Say it again. We know what we worship.
3: We
0: are worshiping what we do know. We worship that which we know. For salvation of the Jews. For the salvation of mankind is to come from our race. That's why we learn what salvation is through the Jewish people. See, the law was given to the Jewish people. Read Romans 7, 8, 9 chapter. But the hour coming now is when the true worshipers, say with me, the true worshipers, shall worship the Father in spirit and truth. Now listen to this. When genuine worshipers will worship the Father in spirit and reality.
1: Yeah.
0: In the true way of the Spirit. For the Father seeks such to worship him.
1: Yeah.
0: The Father is looking for such people to worship him.
1: Yeah.
0: For it is such worshipers the Father wants. God is a spirit.
1: Yeah.
0: God is spirit, one translation says. And they that worship him must worship him in spirit and truth. Must worship him in spirit and reality. It must become real to you.
1: Yes.
0: It must become real to you.
1: Amen.
0: It must become real to you if you're going to worship God. See, church, when all these things, when these things start drying up, when you don't know what to do, and church, things are going to happen. Remember now, the word of God, we taught about that the storm come.
1: Yeah.
0: When you built your house up on a rock. We're talking about a spiritual storm. The rain descend, that's heaven. The flood arose at the earth. And that's the wind blew. And it beat vehemently to rupture, to tear, a torn. It continued to beat on the house. And that house stood because the foundation was laid upon was the rock.
1: Yeah.
0: Which is Jesus, which is the living word. Things gonna happen. Things gonna come. Things gonna come. Things gonna be challenging. Natural, then spiritual. Spiritual, then natural. And you gotta be able to stand. And see, church, by you calling people, and you know, it's, I want everybody to look at me. When you get into some serious trouble, people hang up on you. Keep on coming to them with it. Your boss will tell you, look, I don't want these people keep calling my job. Huh? Your family see your calling, they don't answer your phone no more. Look at your neighbor. Say, neighbor, are you there?
5: Neighbor, are you there?
0: Because yeah. God wants you to know Jesus. I have a reality, an intimacy with Jesus.
1: Yes, yes, yes, yes.
0: Are you there?
5: Yeah.
0: A realness, a genuineness with Jesus.
1: Amen.
0: Hallelujah.
1: Hallelujah.
0: Let me say it again. Hallelujah.
1: Hallelujah.
0: Now, let me go on. Let me finish my sayings. Go back to the sixth chapter of Matthew. Get ready to close it. Matthew the sixth. Now to seek means to worship. Seek first the kingdom. For as it shall be given, seek and you shall find. You're seeking God through worship. You're seeking God through worship. You find that in the book of Luke. You're seeking God. Seek, you shall find. Knock, and it shall be opened. Okay? Please make a notation of that. But seek you first the kingdom of God and his righteousness. but continue to seek after. Set your heart up on His kingdom and the righteousness that He requires. His approval. Pursue the kingdom and God's goodness first. First, be eager to have God as your king. You must make His kingdom and His uprightness before Him. You must make His kingdom and His uprightness before Him your greatest care. Your greatest care. Now let me show you what the word kingdom in the Greek means. The word kingdom in the Greek means royalty. Royalty. Rule. A realm. It means royalty. Now, according to the book of Revelation, 1st chapter, verse 6 and 7, through Jesus Christ, God looks at us as kings and priests. Royalty. We are royal priesthood, a peculiar people. We are chosen that we should show forth His praise. So, God's kingdom is royalty. That means you're the head. You are not the tail. Now, if there's a stagnation, there's a stifling, there's a hindrance, there's not enough worship going on in your life. There's not enough worship going on in our church. You got to worship God.
1: Yeah.
0: You got to see, church, you got to worship God before you come to church. You can't come here just to get the word. You got to start with, come on now, say with me, Thanksgiving.
1: Thanksgiving.
0: Say with me, praise.
1: Praise.
0: Then say worship.
1: Worship.
0: Then after you get to worship, you ask.
1: Yes, yes, yes.
0: You're worshiping at His foot.
1: Yes.
0: You're worshiping in His presence. Let us come boldly unto the throne of grace. The throne of grace, that we may obtain mercy to find grace to help in time of need.
1: Yes, yes.
0: See, what you need in time of need, you need grace. But the Lord God is a sun and shield. The Lord will give grace and glory. No good thing will withhold from them that walk uprightly. All right, let's get ready. Stand to your feet. Let's finish this up. Hallelujah. Hallelujah. Verse 34. I begin to read verse 33 again. But seek you first the kingdom of God and His righteousness, and all these things shall be added unto you. All these things will be given you in addition. And all that will be yours over and over and above. And all of that will be yours over and above. In other words, you'll have abundance life.
1: Yeah.
0: All these things will come to you as a matter of course. In His timing. See, God says, you begin to worship me, all these things will come to you in His timing. All this, it's just going to start happening. But you got to seek my kingdom and my righteousness.
1: Yeah.
0: And see, church, when you start worshiping God, them demons going to run from you.
1: Yeah.
0: When you worship God, you're going to begin to see revelation. You're going to begin to see things in the spirit.
1: Yeah.
0: As you worship God.
1: Yeah.
0: But you won't worship. Get on your knees.
1: Yeah.
0: Prostrate yourself.
1: Yeah.
0: Listen here. Look what he says here. Last verse. Last verse. Take no thoughts for tomorrow. Do not therefore be anxious for tomorrow. So never be troubled about tomorrow. What's going to happen tomorrow? Do not fret then over tomorrow. For tomorrow shall take thoughts for the things of itself. For tomorrow will be anxious for itself. For tomorrow will bring its own concerns or anxieties. Tomorrow will take care of itself. Can take care of itself. Sufficient unto the day is the evil thereof. Every day has trouble enough of its own. Take the trouble of the day as it comes. For today troubles are enough. One day trouble is enough for one day. Say with me, it's enough.
1: It's enough.
0: You know, one day trouble is enough. If y'all, man, I just got to arguing with this man. I just got to arguing with this woman. I got to arguing with these. That's enough trouble for you today.
1: Amen.
0: Now you don't have your lot of trouble. Stop asking for somebody else's trouble.
1: Amen.
0: Some of y'all had y'all a lot of trouble and you're trying to get everybody else trouble. You're trying to get trouble for tomorrow. Don't worry about tomorrow's trouble. You don't have, if somebody just went off on you, made you feel bad and say, Lord, I had to forgive that person. I had to forgive him. You had enough. Look at your neighbor. Say, neighbor, you had enough trouble.

0: troubled,
1: if any man is troubled,
0: let him pray.
1: Let him
0: turn to prayer.
1: Let him turn to prayer.
2: And Omega.
3: And Omega.
2: The beginning.
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Thank you for joining us today for Let's Talk Jesus. 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Again, that's Let's Talk Jesus, P.O. Box 167011, Chicago, Illinois 60616. 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God bless.

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I am 365 names, characteristics, and attributes of God. God of wonders. I am the God who shows wonders. I am the Lord, and my voice is powerful and full of majesty. I am God. Nothing is too hard for me. I am God who made all my wonderful works to be remembered. I am God, and my glory thunders. I am the spirit of knowledge and understanding. I am the Holy Spirit that moved upon the deep. I am worthy of worship, glorious and incomparable. I am God who makes himself known through visions. I am dunamis power. I am the giver of all revelation. I am glorious and full of weighty splendor. I am he that ascended to the Father. I am the triune God of Israel. I am God who performs signs. I am God who speaks in night seasons. I am the King of glory. I am he who searches the mind and heart. I am great and greatly to be praised. I am Yah and Yahweh. I am the creator of all true worship. I am wisdom. I am omniscient. I am the Lord who stretches out the heavens. I am God who speaks. I am Jehovah Rapha, your healer. I am God who declares new things before they spring forth. I am the answer of your tongue. I am prophecy fulfilled, never early, never late. I am God who gives you dreams. I am above all who were thought

God of symbols. I am found in my appointed feasts. I am the anointing oil. I am the bright cloud that comes to you. I am the synagogue, church, tabernacle, and temple. I am the living water of life. I am the shofar trumpet. I am the fountain of Israel. I am Israel's living star. I am the Passover. I am the Ark of the Covenant. I am the door. I am the altar of the tabernacle. I am the balm of Gilead. I am the rose of Sharon. I am the tree of life. I am the God of Bethel. I am the lily of the valley. I am God whose Sabbaths are a sign between you and me. I am the rainbow's color. I am the rock, there is no other. I am the glory in the cloud of the temple. I am the bread of life. I am your rock full of living water. I am the light of the world. I am a consuming fire. I am the north, your promoter. I am the bright and morning star. I am the light, luminous, glowing, and radiant

God of mercy. I am God who is merciful. I am favor, and I grant favor to whom I choose. I am God of the spotted and speckled. I am the Prince of Peace prophesied by the prophet Isaiah. I am God who restores your soul. I am the friend of sinners. I am God, I tempt no one. I am the God of peace. I am he who weeps with those who weep. I am he who speaks from a position of mercy. I am long-suffering. I am my spirit. I am gracious. I am the forgiver of all transgressions. I am the manna which came down from heaven. I am the breath that gives you life. I am he who will not remember your sins. I am the beloved and the Song of Songs. I am God who stretches out his hand. I am the liberty you seek through my spirit. I am ever faithful. I am God in the midst of your land. I am the forgiver of iniquity. I am abundant in mercy. I am the altar of peace for your fear. I am the Lord who makes wise the simple. I am God who is daily full of new mercy. I am God who comforts you. I am God of the poor and stranger. I am gentle and lowly in heart. I am the Lord who exercises loving kindness.

god of sacrifice. I am the Christ. I am the cup of the blood. I am the eternal sacrifice. I am the blood that cleanses you from sin. I am the crucified Messiah of Calvary. I am your righteousness. I am the Yom Kippur offering to expiate all sins. I am worthy to open and read the scroll. I am Noah's Ark in a world still filled with sin. I am the wine and the bread. I am alive forevermore. I am the sprinkled blood of the Lamb on the doorposts of Israel. I am the door to the Father. I am the Lord who rescues those with a contrite spirit. I am God's Son, sent to be seen face to face. I am He that left heaven for you. I am your sanctification. I am the blood atonement. I am God's only Son. I am eternally blind to what I've forgiven. I am the bread of life broken for you. I am He who blots out your transgressions. I am supplication. I am the pierced Messiah. I am the keeper of the keys to Hades and death. I am the God of your salvation. I am the Lamb that was slain. I am the Father, Son, and Holy Spirit. I am outside the camp. Come to me. I am the way, the truth, and the life.

justice. I am the righteous judge of all creation. I am the king of kings. I am with the generation of the righteous. I am God. My statutes rejoice the heart. I am the one who makes unbreakable covenants with man. I am holy, pure, and undefiled. I am God. Beside me, there is no God. I am God by which all actions are weighed. I am God. My testimony is sure. I am God. My commandments enlighten the eyes. I am the witness on your behalf. I am righteous. Kings humble themselves before me. I am God whose eyelids test the sons of men. I am the spirit of wisdom. I am my ordinances. I am the divine judge of all things. I am the law. I am my statutes. Walk in them. I am judge of the living and the dead. I am the spirit of the fear of the Lord. I am righteous. I am perfect knowledge. I am before whom every tongue will confess. I am the Lord who loves righteousness. I am the unbiased, impartial judge. I am the Lord, and my judgments are righteous altogether. I am he who sent Moses to deliver Israel. I am God, and no one can reverse my acts. I am to be feared above all gods.

want you to believe in me. I am he who places your tears in my bottle, in my book. I am God who shows you things to come. I am the seven spirits, and they are me. I am the Lord. The fear of me is a fountain of life. I am God. My secrets are with those who fear me. I am life's guarantor of joy and health. I am God who will be found by those who seek me with all their heart and soul. I am, and you shall know my names. I am he who leads you in the paths of righteousness. I am the architect of the last days. I am the sole key giver of heaven. I am the God who hears. I am the Lord who hears those who speak about my name. I am God who leads you to prophesy. I am the soon coming King. I am the Lord, I do not change. I am always with you wherever you are. I am God who speaks through dreams. I am God who reveals his form. I am the healing you seek. I am the Savior who will descend on the Mount of Olives. I am God who gives you visions. I am God of those who are growing old. I am coming quickly. I am the one coming on the white horse. I am the soon rending of the heavens. I am the precision of my scripture. I am waiting for you.

God the Shepherd. I am your shepherd, you shall not want. I am the rod that chastises and brings you comfort. I am in the desert wilderness to be tender with you. I am near to those who have a broken heart. I am your confidence. I am compassion. I am in the Father. I am with you and will keep you wherever you go. I am the refuge of the poor. I am your Father. I am God in the stillness. I am the Lord. He who is joined with me is one spirit with me. I am the spirit of counsel. I am your provider. I am tenderness. I am the true shepherd. I am the dispeller of all fear and doubt. I am interceding for you right now. I am love. I am the staff that retrieves you. I am man's friend who sticks closer than a brother. I am the shepherd's rod. I am God who is with you in the valley of the shadow of death. I am there with you. I am God who strengthens you. I am the candle lighting your path. I am the Lord. Precious in my sight is the death of all my saints. I am the counselor, mighty God, everlasting Father. I am your peace and calm. I am He who wipes away your tears. I am the saving refuge of my anointed.

God, the Ancient One. I am the Lord God of Abraham, Isaac, and Jacob. I am the Holy Spirit who hovered over the chaos of this earth. I am the light of Genesis that was before light was. I am the sacred Shema of the ancients. I am the Holy One of Israel. I am the one whose ways are perfect. I am God. The fear of me is clean, enduring forever. I am the Holy of Holies. I am the God of knowledge. I am the Lord sitting on his throne. I am God who formed the earth to be inhabited. I am understanding. I am God who is joined to the eunuch. I am the God of all the holy prophets in Scripture. I am God who divided the sea. I am the Lord of the dance. I am the Lord. I am the guiding star at Jesus' birth. I am God who turned water into wine. I am He of whom all the prophets foretold. I am the root of the offspring of David. I am God who leads you into all truth. I am God whose rainbow is my everlasting covenant with you. I am the root of Jesse. I am the God of Jerusalem, wherein is my name. I am the creator of Israel. I am the God who divided the waters. I am the fountain of the house of David. I am God who shuts up the heavens. I am God who turns water into

God, the reward. I am your exceedingly great reward. I am the Lord. Taste and see that I am good. I am both the giver and the gifts. I am the preparer of your place in heaven. I am able to give you much more than this. I am the one source of all true wealth. I am the spirit of liberty. I am he who anoints your head with oil. I am the bridegroom returning for my bride. I am the Lord who looks on those who tremble at my word. I am God who prepares a table for you in the presence of your enemies. I am in the midst of two or three gathered in my name. I am God who will answer you. I am the glory who conceals a matter for a king to search out. I am the fountain of gardens. I am the resurrection of my beloved. I am God whose throne is in heaven. I am from above. I am the Lord whose countenance beholds the upright. I am the just rewarder of all who seek me. I am God who teaches you to profit. I am the giver of abundant life. I am more than you can ask or think. I am sitting at the right hand of the Father. I am the maker of many mansions therein. I am the Sabbath rest. I am the inheritance of the Levite. I am the fountain of life. I am the giver of great wisdom. I am the Holy Spirit that hovers over your life to bring higher order.

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I am your battle cry. I am a warrior, and my kingdom is spread by force. I am the Lord mighty in battle. I am the one who annihilates Satan's plans. I am the spirit of might. I am the master planner of all nations and kingdoms. I am he who leads you for my great name's sake. I am the conqueror of death, hell, and the grave. I am both warrior and poet. I am the supreme God, deliverer, and possessor. I am the Lord of hosts. I am the kingdom, the power, and the glory. I am God who cast out nations before you. I am commander-in-chief of all heaven's armies. I am he who drives out the wicked.

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I am the sword of the Spirit. I am your high tower. I am the defender of Israel. I am your fortress. I am omnipotent. I am the

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I am one. I am man's builder of faith through the ages. I am ruler of both the night and the day. I am the uncaused, eternal, self-existent one. I am king forever and ever. I am spirit. I am the Alpha and the Omega. I am God whose eyes behold. I am the same every day. I am the word of life called the Bible. I am the cornerstone. I am the resurrection and the life. I am not of this world. I am God who knows all my works through eternity. I am omnipresent. I am the one who simultaneously sees beginning and end. I am God, ready to perform my word. I am three in one, equal and eternal. I am before the day was. I am all my names. I am the self-sufficient, self-sustaining, self-creating one. I am God. There is no other. I am the Word, which was in the beginning. I am the rock of ages on which you stand. I am he who was, is, and is to come. I am who I am. I am the everlasting God. I am he who inhabits

God of every creature. I am the Lord. The fear of me is the beginning of wisdom. I am the God of multiplication and reproduction. I am Jehovah, that is my name. I am the God of the seraphim. I am the God of all flesh. I am the vine. I am the artist that all artisans draw from. I am Adonai Eloheinu, there is none other. I am the God of the cherubim. I am the foundation of the world. I am invisible, yet all creation speaks of me. I am God. I want you to understand and know me. I am, and you are my witnesses. I am glorified in you. I am God who made you a sign to the unbeliever. I am more than all structures of steel, mortar, and clay. I am jealous over you. I am the exalted head over all. I am God who is joined to the foreigner. I am God who speaks face to face. I am the sovereign ruler of all creation. I am your next breath. I am the light of the world. I am God, and all that is in heaven and in earth is mine. I am Emmanuel, God dwelling among men. I am high and lifted up by all creation. I am the outpoured spirit on all flesh. I am he who rejoices with those who rejoice. I am the only creator of all that exists. I am savior of both the Gentiles and the Jews. I am he before whom every knee will bow.

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And we pray the visitation of your glory to be released, even upon North America. And God, that you would visit this nation even in a time of distress and reveal your glory. But it is the weight of your glory that causes the hearts of the nations to bow unto you. So Father, as your glory descends upon the earth, let it touch North America. Let it touch, Lord God, the Horn of Africa. Let

0: 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Jesus said that the gospel of the kingdom shall be preached.
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Father, in the name of Jesus, the author and finisher of my faith, I arise to establish my legal right and dominion over this region and over every territory which you have given me jurisdictional authority. According to Daniel 9:4, you are the only great and dreadful God, keeping the covenant and mercy to them that love you and to them that keep your commandments. I appeal to the God who said in 2 Chronicles 7:13-16, if I shut up heaven that there be no rain, if I command the locusts to devour the land, or if I send pestilence amongst my people, if my people which are called by my name shall humble themselves and pray and seek my face and turn from their wicked ways, then will I hear from heaven, and I will forgive their sin, I will heal their land. Now mine eyes shall be open and my ears attend unto that prayer that is made into this place. For now have I chosen and sanctified

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I declare that the anointing of God breaks every yoke. 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I tap into apostolic and prophetic veins. I shatter glass ceilings. I smash spiritual bars and iron membranes. I declare a breakthrough atmosphere is

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Let there be fire in my mouth as I advance in this prayer. I take authority over demonic, satanic atmospheres and climates created by cultic activities, destiny-altering images, incantations, ill-spoken words, witchcraft, hostile environments, fear, terrorism, racial, ethnic hatred, violence. In the name

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Father, fill the atmosphere, fill the environment with your glory. I alter this environment and declare it is now suitable for my ministry to thrive, my relationships to thrive, my children to thrive, my loved ones to thrive, my business to thrive, my ideas to thrive, my nation to thrive, my government to thrive, my economy to thrive. I establish a supernatural environment for miracles to occur. I war in the name of Jesus and by his shed blood, which is the shed blood of the Lamb that was slain before the foundations of the world. By him, hallelujah, evil must be destroyed. For this reason was the Son of God made manifest, that he would destroy the works of the darkness. I decree and declare the works of darkness is destroyed. I decree every curse over my life is reversed. I break through prevailing and sustaining powers of darkness over this region in the name of Jesus. I arrest every demonic spirit through your word. Empower the angelic host.

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I refuse to be marginalized, stigmatized, immobilized, terrorized, characterized, criticized, tolerated, censored, misjudged, mishandled, mismanagement. I wear a cloak of favor. I disengage demonic triggers and psychological buttons. I short circuit them. I am non-responsive to demonic depression. I establish my superior authority over this region by the blood, the word, by the spirit of God. For this region, I remind

prematurely and dried up because of satanic activities are quickened and come to life. I declare that the pieces of my destiny and financial, ministerial, relational puzzle, it comes together. My life comes together. I decree, hallelujah, that my money is coming together. My business is coming together. My relationships are coming together. My family is coming together. The body of Christ is coming together. My ministry is coming together. My marriage, my family are coming together. My budget is coming together. Our governments are coming together. Our leaderships are

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Let it rain. Spirit of God, usher us into times of refreshing that you promise will come from the presence of God. I decree and declare that there shall be no more demonic drought, no more demonic dryness, distress, disease, depression, and no more

declare that every impenetrable wall must come down. In the name of Jesus and in the power of the Most High God, I shatter barriers, blockages, barricades, and boulders. I declare that I am advancing, hallelujah, according, hallelujah, to the purposes and the plans of God. Hallelujah, the cause of Christ is advancing in this region and in every region. I am promoting and proclaiming that Jesus Christ is Lord of Lords and King.

of the Lord destroys every altar. We command that the powers of the enemy be broken off of our life, be broken off of our ministry, be broken off of our home, be broken off of our mind, be broken off of our relationships. They are broken off of our body, off of our life, off of our children, off of our marriage, off of our spouse, off of our business, off of our practices. We decree and declare, hallelujah, that evil has no control, hallelujah, over our lives anymore. We break free of evil control, hallelujah, of the enemy. We break free over fetters, fetishes, charms, amulets, good luck pieces, talisman, chains, stopped bondages, incantations, addictions, generational curses, spirits of inheritance, debt, poverty, apathy, hopelessness, abuse, helplessness, prayerlessness. We decree and declare they are destroyed wherever and whatever the witches, the warlocks, the sorcerers, the psychics, the religious manipulators are using as points of contact to release curses, be it pictures, clothing, strands of hair, personal items, garments, bones, dust, blood, voodoo dolls, altars, amulets, bones, water, brews, mixes, whatever it is, I command it to be disintegrated in Jesus' name. Hallelujah. We interrupt lines of communication between familiar spirits and sever illegal activities designed to frustrate the plans and purposes of God in our lives. We command every attachment to be broken. We command cords to be broken. We command every stronghold to be broken. We take authority over the spirits of doubt, enmeshment, entanglement, fear, terror, confusion, unbelief, intimidation, sin, iniquity. We release ourselves from the stronghold of the enemy and over dark spiritual forces which bombard our mind. Father, in the name of Jesus, as we stand to pray, we break through the strongholds of the enemy by the hand of God, the finger of God, the word of God, the blood of Jesus Christ, the power of the Holy Spirit, the anointing of God. Hallelujah. By apostolic interventions, angelic assistance. Father, we arise in the spirit of Zerubbabel, hallelujah, and Elijah, and speak grace, grace to the mountains and their diabolical altars. Father, cause them to be destroyed by your fire. We establish the lordship of Christ over this region. I declare that their powers are made impotent over this region. I declare according to Isaiah 9:6-7, for unto us a child is born, unto us a

upon his kingdom to order it and to establish it with judgment, and with judgment from henceforth for even evermore. The zeal of the Lord of hosts will perform this. Lift up your head, O ye gates. Be lifted up, ye everlasting door, and the King of glory shall come in. I remind you once again, hallelujah, that the zeal of the Lord shall perform this. Hallelujah, there is none like my God.

Father, we take authority over the prince of the power of the air and establish our superior authority over this region in Jesus' name. Bring to an end satanic oppression, satanic opposition, false burdens. In your wrath, scatter the activities of our enemies, and in your scorn, orchestrate their division. We decree and declare that our mind is free.

every satanic barricade that will hinder our prayers. Hallelujah, we arrest, hallelujah, in the name of Jesus, those entities that are responsible for demonic trafficking and prohibit further interference and interruption and interception. I put prophetic and apostolic pressure upon heaven. I command every demonic portal to be open. Gates of brass, bars of iron, be open. Father, close every satanic portal. Give the enemy no access to the regions that are off limits. Let there be no demonic and satanic encroachment. As I advance, I decree and declare that every stronghold over this region is broken from off of my mind. I decree and declare that the log jams in my mind are cleared, giving the Holy Spirit unrestricted, unhindered access to my mind, soul, and spirit. I decree that there will be no demonic hijacking of supernatural insight, prophetic revelations, witty ideas, and creative inventions. Divine inspiration and wisdom now flows freely. In the name of Jesus, every mountain must be made low. Every valley must be brought up. Every crooked place must be made straight, so that I now advance on a level playing field with wisdom, strategies, and divine tactics made available to me upon demand. I decree that spiritual mountains, relational mountains, political mountains, you must be moved. I break through that which is insurmountable and impenetrable. I break through impenetrable walls and barricades into the realm of the miraculous, into the realm of the supernatural, into the realm of increase, abundance, prosperity, influence, affluence, and wealth. I declare that I advance past stubborn problems and situations, inflexible people who stand in the way of favorable legal, economic, spiritual negotiations, strange occurrences. I command you to move by the power of the blood in the name of Jesus. I take authority over the power of the enemy that is responsible for building satanic

I take authority over issues originating from the camp of the enemy. I decree a divine sudden intervention and miracles. I command every situation and circumstance to come into divine alignment in the name of Jesus. I reverse every curse. I excavate and unearth demonic seeds illegally planted in my mind, my soul, and my spirit. They shall not take root. They shall not be incubated, cultivated, nurtured, nourished, fed, or watered. I destroy them now. I receive only that which emanates from the mind of God. Seeds of hope, seeds of faith, destiny, power, success, and prosperity. Seeds of holiness, seeds of righteousness, seeds of godliness, seeds of ethical dealing, seeds of morality. I resist and avoid and refuse all abortive activities. I carry full term. I break out of demonic limitations and prisons. Doors of brass, bars of irons be blown into smithereens by the urocleting winds of the spirit. I choose to break out of limiting situations. I break the power of imprisonment over my mind, my ministry, my soul, my spirit, destiny, my future, my voice, my families, my finances. I break out. I break

children, my ministry, my anointing, my influence, my reputation, my name, my peace, my joy, my happiness, hallelujah, my health, hallelujah, I release it in the name of Jesus from being controlled by demonic forces. I break out of confinement, I break out of barriers, limitations, in the name of Jesus. I break free from psychological bondage, emotional bondage, physical bondage, sexual bondage, spiritual bondage, financial bondage, bondage that is created by substance, organizational bondage, ego entanglement, demonic sorority and fraternities, in the name of Jesus. Everyone who is planning my demise, who secretly harbors resentment of my success, I free your mind and soul from this stronghold. I demand you let me go. Release me from your heart. Release me from your soul and mind. I decree and declare, whom the Son sets free is free indeed. If I have inadvertently hurt or disappointed anyone, Father, free me from the stronghold of offense, unforgiveness, bitterness, hatred, and indifference. I repent of my ignorance and immaturity. Do not allow my past to negatively affect my future. I break free of unrealistic expectations, psychological

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I cancel every demonic, psychological, emotional resentment of my success. I free your mind and soul from this stronghold. I demand you let me go. Release me from your heart. Release me from your soul and mind. I decree and declare whom the Son sets free is free indeed. If I have inadvertently hurt or disappointed anyone, Father, free me from the stronghold of offense, unforgiveness, bitterness, hatred, and indifference. I repent of my ignorance and immaturity. Do not allow my past to negatively affect my future. I break free of unrealistic expectations, psychological prisons, super

I decree that today is the dawning of a new day. I cancel every demonic, psychological, emotional, financial debt. By the blood of Jesus Christ, redeem my soul and the soul of my loved ones, employees, ministries, business, governments, etc., from satanic markets. Free me from the spirit of Judas. Friends, loved ones, colleagues, associates, business partners, and employees, and all those who have sold me out. Free me from them. Hallelujah, Father, I decree and declare. Hallelujah,

delivered and ransomed by the blood of Jesus. Hallelujah, from satanic markets and the power of the six regions of the underworld. My soul shall not be held hostage. It shall not be besieged. I break free from the snare of the fowler. I mount up with wings of an eagle. I employ and apply the blood of Jesus Christ, which has ransomed everything concerning my life and destiny and purpose. I have been ransomed. My family has been ransomed. My future has been ransomed. My finances have

siblings, my children, my grandchildren, godchildren, nieces, nephews, aunties, uncles, cousins, parents, grandparents, in-laws, and outlaws, in Jesus' name. Redeem their soul from the powers of the underworld. I declare and decree that they shall not become victims of fornication, prostitution, pornography, or gang violence. They shall not beg to eat. They shall not experience homelessness, helplessness. They shall not die prematurely or from addictions. They shall not become a statistic. They shall not drop out of school. They shall not be seduced from the love of God. Remove their souls from out of satanic markets and prisons. Remove the sentence of death from their lives and superimpose the spirit of life in Christ Jesus over the spirit of death. I veto and reverse the curse within our bloodline. Hallelujah. We decree and declare our family is delivered. We break free from the bondages associated with family idols, word curses, witchcraft prayers, blood sacrifices, ill wishes, demonically arranged marriages, brides of Satan, astrology, astrological signs, dabbling in the dark arts, Ouija boards, juju, voodoo, astrological projections, seances, tarot cards, hallelujah, tea leaf reading, palm reading. In the name of Jesus, we decree and declare that our family is free, hallelujah, from the dark arts, in the name of Jesus, from Santeria, hallelujah, and from every kind of satanic activities, in the name of Jesus. I thank you, God, hallelujah, that you, hallelujah, are delivering us, hallelujah, every single day, Father, in the name of Jesus, and by the blood of Christ, we reverse the effects of demonic injections, hexes, spells, hallelujah, and deposits placed in our food, vitamins, waters, hallelujah, prescriptions, hallelujah, reverse the effects of satanic implants that causes addictions, cellular mutations, disease proliferation, deformity, handicaps, abnormalities, disfigurations, hallelujah, paralysis, inabilities, dementia, lethargy, listlessness, insomnia, stunted growth and development, confusion, suppressed immune system, attention disorder, hyperactivity, bipolar disorder, incurable diseases, cancer, compromisation of organs, tumors, clots, aneurysms, handicapped, birth defects, complications in childbirth, spontaneous abortion, we reverse it in the name of Jesus. Father, we repent of all covenants and contracts that we have made knowingly and unknowingly with demonic spirits. We repent of taking counsel from demonic spirits and satanic representatives. Father, we hallelujah, that the reproductive organs of our spirits, hallelujah, is free, hallelujah, from any kind of satanic penetration. Father, we repent for bowing our knees to idols, to antichrist cultural images, embracing doctrines of demons, accepting satanic ideological philosophies, religious heresies. Father, deliver us by your truth, for your word is truth. Forgive us of any and all misdemeanors, misunderstanding, malice, carnality, rationalization, indifference, hard-heartedness. Father, we decree and declare that the evil one has no place.

washing of the word of your water. Create in us a clean heart and renew a right spirit in us. Let the words of our mouth and the meditations of our heart be acceptable in thy sight, O Lord, our strength, our redeemer. Set a watch over our mouth and keep the doors of our lip. Let not evil communication proceed from of the spirit over the weaknesses of our temperaments and the proclivities of our flesh. Hide us in your pavilion and your secret place of the Most High God. Lead us along the paths of righteousness for your name's sake. We decree and declare that we have integrity, and whom the Son sets free, I reiterate, is free indeed. According to Deuteronomy 32:13 and Job 29:6, make us to ride on the high places of the earth, to eat the increase of the fields, to suck the honey out of the rocks. Wash our steps with butter and cause the oil to flow out of the flinty rocks. We decree and declare that our past is past, and we press toward the mark of the high calling of God in Christ Jesus. Forgive us, Father, for carnality. Wash our minds of hidden agendas. We decree and declare that our feet have been loosed from the snare of the enemy, which causes bondages, immobility, and paralysis. Father, we decree and declare that we are free to advance, to fulfill our purpose, and to maximize our potential. We cannot be resisted, stopped, hindered, or prevented. Our territories are enlarged. We shall not be marginalized, ostracized, or held back in a cave. We shall not be held back, tolerated, beat down, broke down, bruised in pain, chained in hurt, anchored in bitterness, trapped in disbelief or depression. Hallelujah. We shall not be cheated of our inheritance, prevented from advancement and ascension. Heavenly Father, supernatural God, the God of Abraham, Isaac, and Jacob, the covenant-making, the covenant-keeping God, grant us the grace and courage and capacity to walk out of the old into the new. Sever all inappropriate and diabolical soul ties and entanglements. Grant us wisdom, insight, and instructions for renegotiating all covenant relationships. Reveal to us divinely open portals. Reveal to us your daily assignment, agendas, and timetables. Hallelujah, so that we can operate in a correct

of Jesus and in the power and authority of the Holy Ghost. 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We resist and reject manipulations and manipulators. We reverse sabotage in the name of Jesus. Father, free us from the things, conditions, behaviors, mindsets, activities, and people that have lassoed us, restricted us, bound us, soiled us, deranged us, stained us, distracted us, controlled us. Deliver our souls from the mouth of the lion and the venom of the snake. Destroy the serpentine spirit with your fire. Even as you led the children of Israel through the great and terrible wilderness we're in, where fiery serpents and scorpions and drought, where there was no water, according to Luke 10, 19. Hallelujah, I take my place of authority and enforce it over serpentines and scorpions and declare and decree that even as you led the children of Israel through that great and terrible wilderness, wherein were fiery serpents, scorpions, and drought, where there was no water, according to Luke 10, 19. Father, we take our place of authority and enforce it over serpents.

eye of fire. Draw out the serpentine spirit from its inconspicuous rocks. Hallelujah. Cause your fire to utterly destroy it. In the name of Jesus. Hallelujah. Father, we decree and declare, hallelujah, that we are free and that you are causing the anti-venomous power of the blood of Jesus Christ. Hallelujah. To protect us. Hallelujah. From the venomous activities of the serpentine spirit. Cause its venomous activities to be made impotent in our lives and the lives of our loved ones, associates, employees, ministerial colleagues, etc. Put a hook in the mouth of Leviathan. We know we cannot fight this power on our own. You are Jehovah Deborah, and in the name of Jesus, we call on you to destroy the effects that Satan has had on our communities, our cities, our countries, and nations. We cry out for every institution. Father, we prevail in prayer for the family, for marriage, for the church, for school, and for government. Free us from strongholds as we decree and declare. Our economies are free from recession and inflation. In the name of Jesus, we decree and declare our societies and communities are free from violence, unemployment, illiteracy, poverty, homelessness, rape, domestic violence, lawlessness, incest, terrorism, drug abuse, alcoholism, perversion, secularization, witchcraft, cultic activities, satanic technologies, bewitchment, drought, famine, economic hardship, incurable, communicable social diseases, anti-Semitism, abortion, crimes of hate, ethnic cleansing, indifferences, and satanic stupors. Father, we decree and declare that our families are free from demonic domestic violence. Hallelujah. Covert and overt incest, dysfunction, hunger, lack, lying, shame, child abuse, neglect, and abandonment. Our marriages are free from cheating, adultery, spousal abuse, the breaking of covenants, divorce, emotional, physical, financial abandonment. Our businesses are free from white-collar crime, bankruptcy, loss of customers and clients. 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Our churches are free from compromise, carnality, lukewarmness, worldliness, anti-Semitism, humanism, disunity, persecution, religious and denominationalism, from immorality and unethical dealing. 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

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Give them moral and ethical cabinets. We pray for magistrates, governors, parliamentarians, senators. We pray for senators, city officials, congressmen, congresswomen, House of Representatives, Supreme Court, Justice of Peace, police, fireman, military, state legislation, federal and state government, school boards, city planners, politicians, policy makers. We cry out, hallelujah, for every system. In the name of Jesus, bring divine alignment to every facet of these systems. Environmental system, educational system, economic system, cultic system, hallelujah, defense system, spiritual system, medical system, entertainment system, technological system, governmental political system, astronomical system, scientific system. I decree and declare that our neighborhoods, our communities, our cities, our parishes, our counties, our countries shall arise and shine, for your light has come and the glory of the Lord has risen upon you. Hallelujah. You shall prosper and be in good economic health, even as the soul of these cities and communities and countries prospers. You shall obey the commands of God. You shall know the God of Abraham, Isaac, and Jacob. The wealth of the sea shall be converted and positively impact the GDP and GNP. You shall know Jehovah, hallelujah, that he is the true God. Your gates shall receive the wealth of nations. You shall be nourished and nourished by the breast of royalties. Instead of bronze, God will give you gold. Instead of stone, God will give you silver. Hallelujah. Violence shall no longer be heard in your land. Peace shall be your governor and righteousness your ruler. Hallelujah. Instead of stone, God will give you silver. Ruin and destruction. Hallelujah. As a nation, you shall not collapse. For ruin nor destruction shall no longer be within your borders. Gross darkness shall be eradicated, because God will be your everlasting light and glory. Your days of sorrow and struggle and hardship,

scripture. The Lord shall come past thee like the waters of the sea. Your sons and daughters of your soil shall grow to be great world leaders, innovators, trailblazers, standard bearers of excellence, honesty, morality, integrity, credibility, righteousness, and ethical dealings. I sever the head of the boa constricting like forces that attempt to strangle, suffocate, stagnate, stifle, and crush. Let the sword of the Spirit destroy the head of the cobra-like spirit, which strikes with its forked tongue and is responsible for mesmerization, seduction, terror, ego entanglement, manipulation, mind control, destiny-altering activity, root work, black magic, white magic, divination, demonology.

focus. Let the all-consuming fire of God destroy the python-like spirit that overwhelms, creates false burners, exasperates, swallows up blessings. Hallelujah. Everything that the enemy has swallowed up, overwhelmed, exasperated.

business to be released, our opportunity to be released, our riches to be released, our destiny to be released, our success to be released, our house to be released, our purpose to be released, our miracles, hallelujah, to be released in the name of Jesus. Release our blessing. Hallelujah. Father, we give you praise. Hallelujah. We know that you are hearing us even now. We just stop to release our praise. We give you glory. We give you honor, God, because we recognize that without prayer, hallelujah, it seems as if, hallelujah, nothing occurs. Father, we begin to prevail into a higher power of prayer. Hallelujah, we shift, hallelujah, into a position of dominion and authority. We thank you, oh God, hallelujah, for those that

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Hallelujah, we command them to be released in the name of Jesus. Father, in the name of Jesus, release everything. Hallelujah, that the enemy has illegally held up.

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Hallelujah, this spirit causes toxic and noxic relationships. It causes pain and discomfort. It causes confusion. It causes hemorrhaging of joy, peace, finances, natural and spiritual resources. Father, I decree and declare that there will be no more hemorrhaging. Our joy will not leak out. Our peace will not leak out. Our resources will not hemorrhage anymore. Bind up the wound. Father, we decree and declare that deterioration, disorientation, disillusionment, and devastation is destroyed. Every kind of fatality, hallelujah, that this spirit causes is reversed. Railings, allegations, abusive relationship, and death. I decree and declare, hallelujah, that this is reversed. We are freed. Our children are freed. Our loved ones are freed. We intervene right now through prayer. We intercept, hallelujah, the activities of this spirit in the name of Jesus. Father, we decree that we shall not hold bitterness, strife, falsehood, jealousy, slander, envy, defiance, or offenses in our heart, hallelujah, towards anyone. This spirit shall not control us. Free us from negative emotions. Father, we come against hunters of the night, those that camouflage themselves, and those that slither under rocks to hide, awaiting the right moment to strike at us. We pull the covers off of their charades. We decree and declare that the camouflage of falsehood, traitorousness, subtlety, duplicity, hypocrisy, hallelujah, we pull the cover off. We decree and declare that they are exposed. The camouflage of falsehood is exposed in the name of Jesus. Duplicity, fraudulent activities, disloyalty, and deception, we destroy you by the power of God. We decree every weapon formed against us is impotent. Every trap constructed malfunctions. Every diabolical contract is nullified. Every smear campaign fails. Every evil curse is reversed and set back to its originator, double fold. Every spiritual snake, wolf in sheep clothing, raven, vulture, leech, vampire is paralyzed in Jesus' name. Father, destroy the anaconda-like spirit. Deliver us from great waters, water spirits, spirits of the deep, spirits of the underworld. Father, we decree and declare we shall not be overwhelmed or drowned in sorrow, sadness, depression, helplessness, hopelessness, debt, in the name of Jesus. Hallelujah. Hallelujah. You set us free. Whom the Son sets free is free indeed. Father, we thank you, O God. We are coming out. Hallelujah. We are not losing our breath. We are not losing control. Father, you are in control of our lives. Hallelujah. Hallelujah. We are like Job. We are saying, though you slay us, yet will we trust in you. For we know our Redeemer lives. Father, cause terror to strike.

Hallelujah, your arrows and stop them in their path. Make their poisonous fang like weapons ineffective. Break their fangs. Hallelujah, grant me immunity by the antiviral effect of the blood of Jesus Christ. Destroy the serpent's eggs. Hallelujah, the nesting, pestering, and incubating. Hallelujah, before they hatch, destroy the vipers. Hallelujah, like spirit, in the name of Jesus, we decree and declare, hallelujah, that even as it's nesting, hallelujah, and pestering, hallelujah, we decree that we will not, hallelujah, be harmed, hallelujah, by the spirit of Judas, Jezebel, Belial, Ahithophel, Absalom, Haman, Sembalet, Tobiah, Herod, Pharaoh, and Cain. Let the sword of my enemy pierce their own hearts. When he bends his bow, let it be irreparably broken. Let their arrows disintegrate. Extinguish the fire of the fiery flying serpents and cause it to fall to its own death and destructions. Let

minivan, which operates in the marketplace, be exposed. Clothe him with shame and dishonor as you cause me to triumph over him. I take authority over human spirits, which are being used as demonic hosts, hotels, and guest houses, whether they are friends, relatives, business partners, ministerial colleagues, associates, spiritual sons and daughters and proteges. Father, expose their hearts.

diabolical assignments, let evil inquiries, fault-finding missions, astral projections, and suggestions fail. Let evil inquiries, hallelujah, fault-finding, hallelujah, missions and projections, hallelujah, and suggestions fail. Let them fail now in the name of Jesus. Father, we decree and declare, hallelujah, that your hand is stretched forth, hallelujah, causing the evil eyes of satanic surveillance and surveillance to be blinded. Destroy envious rivalry and competition. Break the backbones of conspiracy, tyranny, and treachery. Blind satanic

tension spirits, irritating spirits, irrational spirits, argumentative spirits, frustrating spirits, retaliatory spirits, provocative spirits, lying spirits, defying spirit, deceptive spirits. Hallelujah, to be destroyed. Every abortive spirit, Philistine spirit, Amorite spirit, Pharaohic spirit is destroyed. We come against mind-numbing and controlling spirits and prohibit you from hijacking compelling thoughts emanating from the mind of Christ, divine insights and revelation, creative ideas, witty invention, wisdom, might, cutting edge concepts, strategies, and tactics. Hallelujah, those things that you prevent from flowing, I decree and declare that they shall flow. Our ideas shall flow, our wisdom will flow, our cutting edge concept will flow. We will be on the cutting edge and the competitive edge in our industry, in our field, in the name of Jesus. We blind satanic networks and alliances. Let their evil communication be confused and confound their minds. Divide their tongues and bring their plans to naught. Put to shame, hallelujah, them that seek our demise. In the name of

have been for their welfare, let it become a trap. Let their eyes be darkened, that they see not, and make their loins continually to shake. Pour out your indignation upon them in the name of Jesus, and let their wrathful anger take hold of them. Let their habitation be desolate, and let none dwell in their tents. Let none dwell in their homes, their habitation.

not be written with the righteous. I resist advancements to destroy my life, my influence, my ministry, my business, my prosperity, my relationships and opportunity. I break out of satanic bondage and resist bewitchment. Father, sever illegal spiritual attachments, covenant, contracts, obligations, vows. 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Destroy evil spiritual transferences. 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Unravel and sever ego entanglements. Hallelujah. Wash me and I shall be clean. Free me from satanic emotional manipulations. I nullify the spirit of sabotage, seduction, and deception. I shall not be undermined, underestimated, or undervalued. I nullify defamation of character through slander. I reverse bad reputation and stigmatization by association. I declare that all contaminations are eradicated by the blood of Jesus. I declare my name is associated with honesty, integrity, righteousness, holiness, uprightness, and purity. Frustrate and bring to naught the evil prognosticators. Father, reverse evil decrees. Disappoint those operating in the spirit of Haman as you overrule and veto diabolical originated legislations.

I put up a resistance. Let the fire of God destroy the activities of the enemy. Those that have constructed satanic snares, demonic traps, let their plans be thwarted and assignments frustrated. Unveil and expose evil collaborators and collaborations. Let those who have gathered be scattered, never to be regrouped again. Let their eyes be darkened, that they see not, their ears be blocked, that they hear not. Let them seek their sustenance out of desolate places. Stretch forth your hand against them and cover them with reproach, dishonor, and shame. Persecute them with a tempest of judgment and a storm of displeasure. Make them afraid of the arrows by day and the terror by night. Arise, O God, and let your enemies be scattered. Close every

or slow down my blessings, to be frustrated, foiled, hindered from fulfilling their assignment. Let every prophetic word be manifested in their proper time and season. Hallelujah. Father, I reiterate, my times are in your hand. Let every and all demonic activities associated with financial hardship, failure, and setbacks be terminated. Father, paralyze that which hinders me from moving into greatness. Roll the rocks and boulders away that are blocking my financial, social, hallelujah, physical, and spiritual breakthroughs in the name of Jesus. Neutralize the effect of all satanic operations. Overthrow satanic tables of negotiation, consultation, and exchange. I declare every table is overthrown. Hallelujah. Destroy every evil device, strategy,

0: Demonic doorkeepers and keepers of the gates, cut asunder the gates of brass and the bars of iron, open my eyes and ears to the things of the spirit, overthrow and overrule the assignments of spirits that will cause spiritual blindness, deafness, hallelujah, and cause my voice to be muted. I lift up my voice like a trumpet in Zion to declare Jesus is Lord. I declare he rules and reigns over my life and this region. For this reason was the Son of God made manifest, that he would destroy the works of the enemy, pierce the dark with the light of your presence, illumination, wisdom, insight, and power. Let not darkness comprehend, apprehend, or prevent it from fulfilling its assignment. I loose every strong man associated with spiritual blindness and inability to hear from your assignment and bind you to a new assignment, and that is to become a part of the footstool of Jesus. I command prisons and walls to come down. I break through all anti-destiny, anti-purpose, anti-passion, anti-divine, anti-success, anti-prosperity, anti-Christ demonic force. By you, God, I run through troops. By you, I leap over walls. Hallelujah. Into new realms of unlimited possibilities and opportunities. A realm which has no limits and no boundaries. Hallelujah. I break my way into a wealthy place. I tap into, thrive, prosper, am sustained in the realm of the supernatural. I decree and declare, in you I live, in you I breathe, in you I have my being. I live in my prophetic Goshen. Oh God, I decree that my spheres of influence are now enlarged. Every spirit that causes abortions and accidents, whether by waterway or highway or byway, I take authority over it now. I bind you by divine firewalls and smoke screens. I blind you by divine firewalls and smoke screens. I decree and declare that your satanic GPS systems malfunctions and irreparably destroyed. Every illegitimate activity, I arrest it in the name of Jesus and reverse your effects. Jehovah, you have given me authority over all the power of the enemy. The kingdom of heaven suffereth violence, and the violent take it by force. I therefore possess my possessions and take it by force. I declare according to Psalm 92, 8 and 14, that the Lord is the Most High forever. For lo, thy enemies, O Lord, for lo, thy enemies shall perish. All the workers of iniquity shall be scattered, but my horn shalt thou exalt like the horn of the unicorn. I shall be anointed with fresh oil. My eyes shall see my desire, and my eyes shall see my desire on my enemies, and my ears shall hear my desire of the wicked that shall rise up against me. The righteous shall flourish like the palm tree. He shall grow like a cedar in Lebanon. Those that be planted in the house of the Lord shall flourish in the courts of our God. They shall still bring forth fruit in old age, and they shall be fat and flourish. I declare that my times are in your hands. Therefore, I am released from demonic cycles, seasons, calendars, timetables. I am in sync, in season, in sequence. I activate good times and blessed moments and destroy the spirit which controls bad times, hard times, hallelujah, struggling times. Since my times are in your hand, I decree and declare that this year and the years to come shall be filled with mind-blowing supernatural occurrences that will bring me great joy. I dislodge, hallelujah, demonic anchors that keep me in old cycles, cycles of poverty, hardship, lack, struggle, chronic sickness and diseases. I destroy these anchors now by the word, by the blood, and by the spirit. I am anchored in the Lord. I decree and declare that my struggle is over. I declare sudden surprises, supernatural increase, supreme delight in the Lord, sustainable glory, favor, wealth, riches, power, and influence. I am anointed for a season. All things are passed away. Behold, all things become new. With this anointing, I enter a new season and declare new seasons of strength, peace, wholeness, focus, prosperity, ministry, and glory. I declare that my head will never lack fresh oil. I increase in density, consistency, and potency. In the name of Jesus, I decree that this oil acts as a seal of approval upon my life. It endorses me, equips me, empowers me, makes room for me. Cause me to live in the overflow. Usher me into prophetic destiny and prominence through Jesus. Jesus, in whom I have obtained an inheritance, being predestined according to the purpose of him who works all things according to the counsel of his will. I seal this prayer in the name of Jesus, and by the power of his blood, the word and the spirit, now unto him that is able to do the exceeding abundantly above all that I could ask or think, according to the power that works in me. Hallelujah. In the name of Jesus Christ, I shall end this year and every year strong and start every new year empowered. Amen. Amen.
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11:6. Let us hold fast the profession of our faith without wavering, for he is faithful that promised. Hebrews 10:23. Verily I say unto you, if you have faith and doubt not, you shall not only do this which is done to the fig tree, but also if you shall say unto this mountain, Be thou removed, and be thou cast into the sea, it shall be done. And all things, whatsoever ye shall ask in prayer, believing, ye shall receive. Matthew 21:21. Now the just shall live by faith, but if any man draw back, my soul shall have no pleasure in him. But we are not of them that draw back unto perdition, but of them that believe to the saving of the soul. Hebrews 10:38-39. Therefore it is of faith, that it might be by grace, to the end the promise might be sure to all the seed, not only to that which is of the law, but to that which is of the faith of Abraham, who is the father of us all. As it is written, I have made thee the father of many nations, before him whom he believed, even God, who quickeneth the dead, and calleth those things which be not as though they were, who against hope believed in hope, that he might become the father of many nations, according to that which was spoken, So shall thy seed be. And being not weak in faith, he considered not his own body now dead, when he was about 100 years old, neither yet the deadness of Sarah's womb. He staggered not at the promise of God through unbelief, but was strong in faith, giving glory to God, and being fully persuaded that what he had promised, he was able also to perform. Romans 4:18-21. Christ hath redeemed me from the curse of the law, being made a curse for me. For it is written, Cursed is every one that hangeth on a tree, that the blessing of Abraham could come on me through Jesus Christ, and that I could receive the promise of the Spirit through faith. Galatians 3:13-14. Through faith also Sarah herself received strength to conceive seed, and was delivered of a child when she was past age, because she judged him faithful who had promised. Hebrews 11:11. Till I come, give attendance to reading, to exhortation, to doctrine. Neglect not the gift that is in thee, which was given thee by prophecy with the laying on of hands of the presbytery. Meditate upon these things, give thyself wholly to them, that thy profiting may appear to all. 1 Timothy 4:13-15. My son, attend to my words, incline thine ear unto my sayings. Let them not depart from thine eyes, keep them in the midst of thine heart, for they are life to those that find them, and health to all their flesh. Keep thy heart with all diligence, for out of it are the issues of life. Proverbs 4:20-23. This book of the law shall not depart out of my mouth, but I will meditate therein day and night, that I may observe to do according to all that is written therein. For then I will make my way prosperous, and then I will have good success. Joshua 1:8. And this is the confidence that we have in him, that if we ask anything according to his will, he heareth us. And if we know that he hear us, whatsoever we ask, we know that we have the petitions that we desire of him. 1 John 5:14-15. If ye abide in me, and my words abide in you, ye shall ask what you will, and it shall be done unto you. John 15:7. Have faith in God, for verily I say unto you, that whosoever shall say unto this mountain, Be thou removed, and be thou cast into the sea, and shall not doubt in his heart, but shall believe that those things which he saith shall come to pass, he shall have whatsoever he saith. Therefore I say unto you, what things soever you desire, when ye pray, believe that you

Hi, this is David Stafford reminding you to start your day with the Word. Turn me on in the morning for in-depth teaching in the Word of God. It's Do the Word, weekday mornings from 6 till 10, right here on FHKR.

I am 365 names, characteristics, and attributes of God. God of wonders. I am the God who shows wonders. I am the Lord, and my voice is powerful and full of majesty. I am God. Nothing is too hard for me. I am God who made all my wonderful works to be remembered. I am God, and my glory thunders. I am the spirit of knowledge and understanding. I am the Holy Spirit that moved upon the deep. I am worthy of worship, glorious and incomparable. I am God who makes himself known through visions. I am dunamis power. I am the giver of all revelation. I am glorious and full of weighty splendor. I am he that ascended to the Father. I am the triune God of Israel. I am God who performs signs. I am God who speaks in night seasons. I am the King of glory. I am he who searches the mind and heart. I am great and greatly to be praised. I am Yah and Yahweh. I am the creator of all true worship. I am wisdom. I am omniscient. I am the Lord who stretches out the heavens. I am God who speaks. I am Jehovah Rapha, your healer. I am God who declares new things before they spring forth. I am the answer of your tongue. I am prophecy fulfilled, never early, never late. I am God who gives you dreams. I am above all who are thought

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I am the bright cloud that comes to you. I am the synagogue, church, tabernacle, and temple. I am the living water of life. I am the shofar trumpet. I am the fountain of Israel. I am Israel's living star. I am the Passover. I am the Ark of the Covenant. I am the door. I am the altar of the tabernacle. I am the balm of Gilead. I am the rose of Sharon. I am the tree of life. I am the God of Bethel. I am the lily of the valley. I am God whose Sabbaths are a sign between you and me. I am the rainbow's color. I am the rock. There is no other. I am the glory in the cloud of the temple. I am the bread of life. I am your rock full of living water. I am the light of the world. I am a consuming fire. I am the North, your promoter. I am the bright and morning star. I am the light, luminous, glowing, and radiant

God of mercy. I am God who is merciful. I am favor, and I grant favor to whom I choose. I am God of the spotted and speckled. I am the Prince of Peace prophesied by the prophet Isaiah. I am God who restores your soul. I am the friend of sinners. I am God, I tempt no one. I am the God of peace. I am he who weeps with those who weep. I am he who speaks from a position of mercy. I am long-suffering. I am my spirit. I am gracious. I am the forgiver of all transgressions. I am the manna which came down from heaven. I am the breath that gives you life. I am he who will not remember your sins. I am the beloved and the Song of Songs. I am God who stretches out his hand. I am the liberty you seek through my spirit. I am ever faithful. I am God in the midst of your land. I am the forgiver of iniquity. I am abundant in mercy. I am the altar of peace for your fear. I am the Lord who makes wise the simple. I am God who is daily full of new mercy. I am God who comforts you. I am God of the poor and stranger. I am gentle and lowly in heart. I am the Lord who exercises loving kindness.

God of sacrifice. I am the Christ. I am the cup of the blood. I am the eternal sacrifice. I am the blood that cleanses you from sin. I am the crucified Messiah of Calvary. I am your righteousness. I am the Yom Kippur offering to expiate all sins. I am worthy to open and read the scroll. I am Noah's Ark in a world still filled with sin. I am the wine and the bread. I am alive forevermore. I am the sprinkled blood of the Lamb on the doorposts of Israel. I am the door to the Father. I am the Lord who rescues those with a contrite spirit. I am God's Son, sent to be seen face to face. I am He that left heaven for you. I am your sanctification. I am the blood atonement. I am God's only Son. I am eternally blind to what I've forgiven. I am the bread of life broken for you. I am He who blots out your transgressions. I am supplication. I am the pierced Messiah. I am the keeper of the keys to Hades and death. I am the God of your salvation. I am the Lamb that was slain. I am the Father, Son, and Holy Spirit. I am outside the camp. Come to me. I am the way, the truth, and the life.

God of justice. I am the righteous judge of all creation. I am the King of kings. I am with the generation of the righteous. I am God. My statutes rejoice the heart. I am the one who makes unbreakable covenants with man. I am holy, pure, and undefiled. I am God. Besides me, there is no God. I am God by which all actions are weighed. I am God. My testimony is sure. I am God. My commandments enlighten the eyes. I am the witness on your behalf. I am righteous. Kings humble themselves before me. I am God whose eyelids test the sons of men. I am the spirit of wisdom. I am my ordinances. I am the divine judge of all things. I am the law. I am my statutes. Walk in them. I am judge of the living and the dead. I am the spirit of the fear of the Lord. I am righteous. I am perfect knowledge. I am before whom every tongue will confess. I am the Lord who loves righteousness. I am the unbiased, impartial judge. I am the Lord, and my judgments are righteous altogether. I am he who sent Moses to deliver Israel. I am God, and no one can reverse my acts. I am to be feared above all gods.

God of promise. I am returning. I am God, and I want you to believe in me. I am he who places your tears in my bottle, in my book. I am God who shows you things to come. I am the seven spirits, and they are me. I am the Lord. The fear of me is a fountain of life. I am God. My secrets are with those who fear me. I am life's guarantor of joy and health. I am God who will be found by those who seek me with all their heart and soul. I am, and you shall know my names. I am he who leads you in the paths of righteousness. I am the architect of the last days. I am the sole key giver of heaven. I am the God who hears. I am the Lord who hears those who speak about my name. I am God who leads you to prophesy. I am the soon coming King. I am the Lord, I do not change. I am always with you wherever you are. I am God who speaks through dreams. I am God who reveals his form. I am the healing you seek. I am the Savior who will descend on the Mount of Olives. I am God who gives you visions. I am God of those who are growing old. I am coming quickly. I am the one coming on the white horse. I am the soon rending of the heavens. I am the precision of my scripture.

God the Shepherd. I am your shepherd, you shall not want. I am the rod that chastises and brings you comfort. I am in the desert wilderness to be tender with you. I am near to those who have a broken heart. I am your confidence. I am compassion. I am in the Father. I am with you and will keep you wherever you go. I am the refuge of the poor. I am your Father. I am God in the stillness. I am the Lord. He who is joined with me is one spirit with me. I am the spirit of counsel. I am your provider. I am tenderness. I am the true shepherd. I am the dispeller of all fear and doubt. I am interceding for you right now. I am love. I am the staff that retrieves you. I am man's friend who sticks closer than a brother. I am the shepherd's rod. I am God who is with you in the valley of the shadow of death. I am there with you. I am God who strengthens you. I am the candle lighting your path. I am the Lord. Precious in my sight is the death of all my saints. I am the counselor, mighty God, everlasting Father. I am your peace and calm. I am He who wipes away your tears. I am the saving refuge of my anointed.

God, the Ancient One. I am the Lord God of Abraham, Isaac, and Jacob. I am the Holy Spirit who hovered over the chaos of this earth. I am the light of Genesis that was before light was. I am the sacred Shema of the ancients. I am the Holy One of Israel. I am the one whose ways are perfect. I am God. The fear of me is clean, enduring forever. I am the Holy of Holies. I am the God of knowledge. I am the Lord sitting on his throne. I am God who formed the earth to be inhabited. I am understanding. I am God who is joined to the eunuch. I am the God of all the holy prophets in Scripture. I am God who divided the sea. I am the Lord of the dance. I am the Lord. I am the guiding star at Jesus' birth. I am God who turned water into wine. I am He of whom all the prophets foretold. I am the root of the offspring of David. I am God who leads you into all truth. I am God whose rainbow is my everlasting covenant with you. I am the root of Jesse. I am the God of Jerusalem, wherein is my name. I am the creator of Israel. I am the God who divided the waters. I am the fountain of the house of David. I am God who shuts up the heavens. I am God who turns water into

God, the reward. I am your exceedingly great reward. I am the Lord. Taste and see that I am good. I am both the giver and the gifts. I am the preparer of your place in heaven. I am able to give you much more than this. I am the one source of all true wealth. I am the spirit of liberty. I am he who anoints your head with oil. I am the bridegroom returning for my bride. I am the Lord who looks on those who tremble at my word. I am God who prepares a table for you in the presence of your enemies. I am in the midst of two or three gathered in my name. I am God who will answer you. I am the glory who conceals a matter for a king to search out. I am the fountain of gardens. I am the resurrection of my beloved. I am God whose throne is in heaven. I am from above. I am the Lord whose countenance beholds the upright. I am the just rewarder of all who seek me. I am God who teaches you to profit. I am the giver of abundant life. I am more than you can ask or think. I am sitting at the right hand of the Father. I am the maker of many mansions therein. I am the Sabbath rest. I am the inheritance of the Levite. I am the fountain of life. I am the giver of great wisdom. I am the Holy Spirit that hovers over your life to bring higher order.

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I am the battle standard. 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I am your battle cry. I am a warrior, and my kingdom is spread by force. I am the Lord mighty in battle. I am the one who annihilates Satan's plans. I am the spirit of might. I am the master planner of all nations and kingdoms. I am he who leads you for my great name's sake. I am the conqueror of death, hell, and the grave. I am both warrior and poet. I am the supreme God, deliverer, and possessor. I am the Lord of hosts. I am the kingdom, the power, and the glory. I am God who cast out nations before you. I am commander-in-chief of all heaven's armies. I am he who drives out the wicked before you. I am the

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I am your fortress. I am

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I am one. I am man's builder of faith through the ages. I am ruler of both the night and the day. I am the uncaused, eternal, self-existent one. I am king forever and ever. I am spirit. I am the Alpha and the Omega. I am God whose eyes behold. I am the same every day. I am the word of life called the Bible. I am the cornerstone. I am the resurrection and the life. I am not of this world. I am God who knows all my works through eternity. I am omnipresent. I am the one who simultaneously sees beginning and end. I am God, ready to perform my word. I am three in one, equal and eternal. I am before the day was. I am all my names. I am the self-sufficient, self-sustaining, self-creating one. I am God. There is no other. I am the Word, which was in the beginning. I am the Rock of Ages on which you stand. I am He who was, is, and is to come. I am who I am. I am the everlasting God. I am He who inhabits eternity.

God of every creature. I am the Lord, the fear of me is the beginning of wisdom. I am the God of multiplication and reproduction. I am Jehovah, that is my name. I am the God of the seraphim. I am the God of all flesh. I am the vine. I am the artist that all artisans draw from. I am Adonai Eloheinu, there is none other. I am the God of the cherubim. I am the foundation of the world. I am invisible, yet all creation speaks of me. I am God. I want you to understand and know me. I am, and you are my witnesses. I am glorified in you. I am God who made you a sign to the unbeliever. I am more than all structures of steel, mortar, and clay. I am jealous over you. I am the exalted head over all. I am God who is joined to the foreigner. I am God who speaks face to face. I am the sovereign ruler of all creation. I am your next breath. I am the light of the world. I am God, and all that is in heaven and in earth is mine. I am Emmanuel, God dwelling among men. I am high and lifted up by all creation. I am the outpoured spirit on all flesh. I am he who rejoices with those who rejoice. I am the only creator of all that exists. I am savior of both the Gentiles and the Jews. I am he before whom every knee will bow.

You, no secrets are hid. Cleanse the thoughts of our hearts, that we may perfectly love you and more worthily magnify your name. Through Christ.

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Lord, tonight as we draw near to your presence, Lord, we pray that we would see you, Lord, in a new way. 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Lord, I know we'll be changed if we see you like that. Draw us, Jesus, as we worship.

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Hi, this is David Stafford reminding you to start your day with the Word. 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

of Jesus, the author and finisher of my faith. I arise to establish my legal right and dominion over this region and over every territory which you have given me jurisdictional authority. According to Daniel 9 and 4, you are the only great and dreadful God, keeping the covenant and mercy to them that love you and to them that keep your commandments. I appeal to the God who said in 2 Chronicles 7, 13 to 16, if I shut up heaven that there be no rain, if I command the locusts to devour the land, or if I send pestilence amongst my people, if my people which are called by my name shall humble themselves and pray and seek my face and turn from their wicked ways, then will I hear from heaven, and I will forgive their sin, I will heal their land. Now mine eyes shall be open and my ears attend unto that prayer that is made into this place. For now have I chosen and sanctified this house, that my name may be there forever, and mine eyes and my heart shall be perpetually there. I declare that this place is sanctified. I present my body as a living sacrifice. By the shed blood of Jesus Christ, my Savior and Redeemer, make these prayers holy and acceptable unto you. I confess

levels, new dimensions, new realms, and territories. Let there be a breakthrough in the heavens. I tap into apostolic and prophetic veins. I shatter glass ceilings. I smash spiritual bars and iron membranes. I declare a breakthrough atmosphere is established. I recalibrate the spiritual climate and decree that every bit of lukewarmness must be replaced with the fire and the zeal of God. Baptize me with the Holy Ghost and with fire. Let there be fire in my mouth as I advance in this prayer. I take authority over demonic satanic atmospheres and climates created by cultic activities, destiny-altering images, incantations, ill-spoken words, witchcraft, hostile environments, fear, terrorism, racial, ethnic hatred, violence. In the name of

atmosphere must be filled with the glory of God. Father, fill the atmosphere, fill the environment with your glory. I alter this environment and declare it is now suitable for my ministry to thrive, my relationships to thrive, my children to thrive, my loved ones to thrive, my business to thrive, my ideas to thrive, my nation to thrive, my government to thrive, my economy to thrive. I establish a supernatural environment for miracles to occur. I war in the name of Jesus and by his shed blood, which is the shed blood of the Lamb that was slain before the foundations of the world. By him, hallelujah, evil must be destroyed. For this reason was the Son of God made manifest, that he would destroy the works of the darkness. I decree and declare the works of darkness is destroyed. I decree every curse over my life is reversed. I break through prevailing and sustaining powers of darkness over this

impediments, seductions, satanic limitations, satanic illusions, addictions, demonic restrictions, cultural entrenchments, cultic strongholds, bewitchment, traditions, antichrist cultural environments. Free me from limitations, handicaps, impediments. I refuse to be marginalized, stigmatized, immobilized, terrorized, characterized, criticized, tolerated, censored, misjudged, mishandled, mismanagement. I wear a cloak of favor. I disengage demonic triggers and psychological buttons. I short circuit them. I am non-responsive to demonic depression. I establish my superior authority over this region by the blood, the word, by the Spirit of God. For this region, I remind

destiny and financial ministerial relational puzzle. It comes together. My life comes together. I decree, hallelujah, that my money is coming together. My business is coming together. My relationships are coming together. My family is coming together. The body of Christ is coming together. My ministry is coming together. My marriage, my family are coming together. My budget is coming together. Our governments are coming together. Our leadership

gates of heaven are open. Let it rain. Spirit of God, usher us into times of refreshing that you promise will come from the presence of God. I decree and declare that there shall be no more demonic drought, no more demonic dryness.

and declare that every impenetrable wall must come down. In the name of Jesus and in the power of the Most High God, I shatter barriers, blockages, barricades, and boulders. I declare that I am advancing, hallelujah, according, hallelujah, to the purposes and the plans of God. Hallelujah, the cause of Christ is advancing in this region and in every region. I am promoting and proclaiming that Jesus Christ is Lord of Lords and King

of the Lord destroys every altar. We command that the powers of the enemy be broken over our life, be broken over our ministry, be broken over our home, be broken over our mind, be broken over our relationships. They are broken over our body, over our life, over our children, over our marriage, over our spouse, over our business, over our practices. We decree and declare, hallelujah, that evil has no control, hallelujah, over our lives anymore. We break free of evil control, hallelujah, of the enemy. We break free over fetters, fetishes, charms, amulets, good luck pieces, talisman, chains, stop bondages, incantations, addictions, generational curses, spirits of inheritance, debt, poverty, apathy, hopelessness, abuse, helplessness, prayerlessness. We decree and declare they are destroyed wherever and whatever the witches, the warlocks, the sorcerers, the psychics, the religious manipulators are using as points of contact to release curses, be it pictures, clothing, strands of hair, personal items, garments, bones, dust, blood, voodoo dolls, altars, amulets, bones, water, brews, mixes, whatever it is, I command it to be disintegrated in Jesus' name. Hallelujah. We interrupt lines of communication between familiar spirits and sever illegal activities designed to frustrate the plans and purposes of God in our lives. We command every attachment to be broken. We command cords to be broken. We command every stronghold to be broken.

release ourselves from the stronghold of the enemy and over dark spiritual forces which bombard our mind. Father, in the name of Jesus, as we stand to pray, we break through the strongholds of the enemy by the hand of God, the finger of God, the word of God, the blood of Jesus Christ, the power of the Holy Spirit, the anointing of God. Hallelujah. By apostolic interventions, angelic assistance. Father, we arise in the spirit of Zerubbabel. Hallelujah. And Elijah, and speak grace, grace to the mountains and their diabolical altars. Father, cause them to be destroyed by your fire. We establish the lordship of Christ over this region. I declare that their powers are made impotent over this region. I declare according to Isaiah 9, 6 and 7, for unto us a child is born, unto us a son is given, and the government shall be upon his shoulder, and his name shall be called Wonderful Counselor, the Mighty God, the Everlasting Father, the Prince of Peace. Of the increase of government and peace there shall be no end. Upon the throne of David and upon his kingdom, to order it and to establish it with judgment, and with judgment from henceforth for even evermore. The zeal of the Lord of hosts will perform this. Lift up your head, O ye gates. Be lifted up, ye everlasting door, and the King of glory shall come in. I remind you once again, hallelujah, that the zeal of the Lord shall perform this. Hallelujah, there is none like my God. There is none that is powerful, hallelujah, as my God. He is Jehovah Gabora. Father, we worship you. We praise you. We have not bowed our knees to any other God. Father, there is no other God like Jehovah. Father, we take authority over the prince of the power of the air and establish our superior authority over this region in Jesus' name. Bring to an end satanic oppression, satanic opposition, false burdens. In your wrath, scatter the activities of our enemies, and in your scorn, orchestrate their division. We decree and declare that our mind is free of any and all strongholds. Whom the sun sets free is free indeed. We command the heavens to be open. Father, clear the paths and rid supernatural highways of every satanic barricade that will hinder our prayers. Hallelujah, we arrest, hallelujah, in the name of Jesus, those entities that are responsible for demonic trafficking, and prohibit further interference and interruption and interception. I put prophetic and apostolic pressure upon heaven. I command every demonic portal to be open. Gates of brass, bars of iron, be open. Father, close every satanic portal. Give the enemy no access to the regions that are off limits. Let there be no demonic and satanic encroachment. As I advance, I decree and declare that every stronghold over this region is broken from off of my mind. I decree and declare that the log jams in my mind are cleared, giving the Holy Spirit unrestricted, unhindered access to my mind, soul, and spirit. I decree that there will be no demonic hijacking of supernatural insight, prophetic revelations, witty ideas, and creative inventions. Divine inspiration and wisdom now flows freely. In the name of Jesus, every mountain must be made low. Every valley must be brought up. Every crooked place must be made straight, so that I now advance on a level playing field with wisdom, strategies, and divine tactics made available to me upon demand. I decree that spiritual mountains, relational mountains, political mountains, you must be moved. I break through that which is insurmountable and impenetrable. I break through impenetrable walls and barricades into the realm of the miraculous, into the realm of the supernatural, into the realm of increase, abundance, prosperity, influence, affluence, and wealth. I declare that I advance past stubborn problems and situations, inflexible people who stand in the way of favorable legal, economic, spiritual negotiations, strange

I take authority over issues originating from the camp of the enemy. I decree a divine sudden intervention and miracles. I command every situation and circumstance to come into divine alignment in the name of Jesus. I reverse every curse. I excavate and unearth demonic seeds illegally planted in my mind, my soul, and my spirit. They shall not take root. They shall not be incubated, cultivated, nurtured, nourished, fed, or watered. I destroy them now. I receive only that which emanates from the mind of God. Seeds of hope, seeds of faith, destiny, power, success, and prosperity. Seeds of holiness, seeds of righteousness, seeds of godliness, seeds of ethical dealing, seeds of morality. I resist and avoid and refuse all abortive activities. I carry full term. I break out of demonic limitations and prisons. Doors of brass, bars of irons be blown into smithereens by the urocklitan winds of the spirit. I choose to break out of limiting situations. I

my family, my children, my ministry, my anointing, my influence, my reputation, my name, my peace, my joy, my happiness, hallelujah, my health, hallelujah, I release it in the name of Jesus from being controlled by demonic forces. I break out of confinements, I break out of barriers, limitations, in the name of Jesus. I break free from psychological bondage, emotional bondage, physical bondage, sexual bondage, spiritual bondage, financial bondage, bondage that is created by substance, organizational bondage, ego entanglement, demonic sorority and fraternities, in the name of Jesus. Everyone who is plotting my demise, who secretly harbors resentment of my success, I free your mind and soul from this stronghold. I demand you let me go. Release me from your heart. Release me from your soul and mind. I decree and declare, whom the Son sets free is free indeed. If I have inadvertently hurt or disappointed anyone, Father, free me from the stronghold of offense, unforgiveness, bitterness, hatred, and indifference. I repent of my ignorance and immaturity. Do not allow my past to negatively affect my future. I break free of unrealistic expectations, psychological prisons, superficiality, false identities, ego entanglement, soul ties, labels, stigmas that undermine who I am in Christ. I claim my true identity. I decree that today is the dawning of a new day. I cancel every demonic, psychological, emotional resentment of my success. I free your mind and soul from this stronghold. I demand you let me go. Release me from your heart. Release me from your soul and mind. I decree and declare, whom the Son sets free is free indeed. If I have inadvertently hurt or disappointed anyone, Father, free me from the stronghold of offense, unforgiveness, bitterness, hatred, and indifference. I repent of my ignorance and immaturity. Do not allow my past to negatively affect my future. I break free of unrealistic expectations, psychological prisons,

I decree that today is the dawning of a new day. I cancel every demonic, psychological, emotional, financial debt. By the blood of Jesus Christ, redeem my soul and the soul of my loved ones, employees, ministries, business, governments, etc. From satanic markets. Free me from the spirit of Judas. Friends, loved ones, colleagues, associates, business partners, and employees, and all those who have sold me out. Free me from them. Hallelujah, Father, I decree and declare. Hallelujah.

delivered and ransomed by the blood of Jesus. Hallelujah. From satanic markets and the power of the six regions of the underworld. My soul shall not be held hostage. It shall not be besieged. I break free from the snare of the fowler. I mount up with wings of an eagle. I employ and apply the blood of Jesus Christ, which has ransomed everything concerning my life and destiny and purpose. I have been ransomed. My family has been ransomed. My future has been ransomed.

siblings, my children, my grandchildren, godchildren, nieces, nephews, aunties, uncles, cousins, parents, grandparents, in-laws, and outlaws, in Jesus' name. Redeem their soul from the powers of the underworld. I declare and decree that they shall not become victims of fornication, prostitution, pornography, or gang violence. They shall not beg to eat. They shall not experience homelessness, helplessness. They shall not die prematurely or from addictions. They shall not become a statistic. They shall not drop out of school. They shall not be seduced from the love of God. Remove their souls from out of satanic markets and prisons. Remove the sentence of death from their lives and superimpose the spirit of life in Christ Jesus over the spirit of death. I veto and reverse the curse within our bloodline. Hallelujah. We decree and declare our family is delivered. We break free from the bondages associated with family idols, word curses, witchcraft prayers, blood sacrifices, ill wishes, demonically arranged marriages, brides of Satan, astrology, astrological signs, dabbling in the dark arts, Ouija boards, juju, voodoo, astrological projections, seances, tarot cards, hallelujah, tea leaf reading, palm reading. In the name of Jesus, we decree and declare that our family is free, hallelujah, from the dark arts, in the name of Jesus, from Santeria, hallelujah, and from every kind of satanic activities, in the name of Jesus. I thank you, God, hallelujah, that you, hallelujah, are delivering us, hallelujah, every single day, Father, in the name of Jesus and by the blood of Christ, we reverse the effects of demonic injections, hexes, spells, hallelujah, and deposits placed in our foods, vitamins, waters, hallelujah, prescriptions, hallelujah, reverse the effects of satanic implants that causes addictions, cellular mutations, disease proliferation, deformity, handicaps, abnormalities, disfigurations, hallelujah, paralysis, inabilities, dementia, lethargy, listlessness, insomnia, stunted growth and development, confusion, suppressed immune system, attention disorder, hyperactivity, bipolar disorder, incurable diseases, cancer, compromisation of organs, tumors, clots, aneurysms, handicapped, birth defects, complications in childbirth, spontaneous abortion, we reverse it in the name of Jesus. Father, we repent of all covenants and contracts that we have made knowingly and unknowingly with demonic spirits. We repent of taking counsel from demonic spirits and satanic representatives. Father, we hallelujah, that the reproductive organs of our spirits, hallelujah, is free, hallelujah, from any kind of satanic penetration. Father, we repent for bowing our knees to idols, to antichrist cultural images, embracing doctrines of demons, accepting satanic ideological philosophies, religious heresies. Father, deliver us by your truth, for your word is truth. Forgive us of any and all misdemeanors, misunderstanding, malice, carnality, rationalization, indifference, hard-heartedness. Father, we decree and declare that the evil one has no place in us. We decree and declare, hallelujah, our independence from all these strongholds. Cleanse our mind by the washing of the word of your water. Create in us a clean heart and renew a right spirit in us. Let the words of our mouth and the meditations of our heart be acceptable in thy sight, O Lord, our strength, our redeemer. Set a watch over our mouth and keep the doors of our lip. Let not evil communication proceed from the fruit of the Spirit over the weaknesses of our temperaments and the proclivities of our flesh. Hide us in your pavilion and your secret place of the Most High God. Lead us along the paths of righteousness for your name's sake. We decree and declare that we have integrity, and whom the Son sets free, I reiterate, is free indeed. According to Deuteronomy 32:13 and Job 29:6, make us to ride on the high places of the earth, to eat the increase of the fields, to suck the honey
honey out of the rocks. Wash our steps with butter and cause the oil to flow out of the flinty rocks. We decree and declare that our past is past, and we press toward the mark of the high calling of God in Christ Jesus. Forgive us, Father, for carnality. Wash our minds of hidden agendas. We decree and declare that our feet have been loosed from the snare of the enemy, which causes bondages, immobility, and paralysis. Father, we decree and declare that we are free to advance, to fulfill our purpose, and to maximize our potential. We cannot be resisted, stopped, hindered, or prevented. Our territories are enlarged. We shall not be marginalized, ostracized, or held back in a cave. We shall not be held back, tolerated, beat down, broke down, bruised in pain, chained in hurt, anchored in bitterness, trapped in disbelief or depression. Hallelujah. We shall not be cheated of our inheritance, prevented from advancement and ascension. Heavenly Father, supernatural God, the God of Abraham, Isaac, and Jacob, the covenant-making, the covenant-keeping God, grant us the grace and courage and capacity to walk out of the old into the new. Sever all inappropriate and diabolical soul ties and entanglements. Grant us wisdom, insight, and instructions for renegotiating all covenant relationships. Reveal to us divinely open portals. Reveal to us your daily assignment, agendas, and timetables. Hallelujah, so that we can operate in a

Jesus and in the power and authority of the Holy Ghost. We break curses associated with idle words and actions. 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

us from the things, conditions, behaviors, mindsets, activities, and people that have lassoed us, restricted us, bound us, soiled us, deranged us, stained us, distracted us, controlled us. Deliver our souls from the mouth of the lion and the venom of the snake. Destroy the serpentine spirit with your fire. Even as you led the children of Israel through the great and terrible wilderness, we're in where fiery serpents and scorpions and drought, where there was no water, according to Luke 10:19. Hallelujah, I take my place of authority and enforce it over serpentines and scorpions and declare and decree that even as you led the children of Israel through that great and terrible wilderness, wherein were fiery serpents, scorpions, and drought, where there was no water, according to Luke 10:19. Father, we take our place of authority and enforce it over serpentines and scorpions, and declare and decree that we shall not suffer any hurt. Hallelujah, we shake off every demonic attachment. Father, by your fire, draw out the serpentine spirit from its inconspicuous rocks. Hallelujah, cause your fire to utterly destroy it in the name of Jesus. Hallelujah, Father, we decree and declare, hallelujah, that we are free and that you are causing the anti-venomous power of the

omnipotent in our lives and the lives of our loved ones, associates, employees, ministerial colleagues, etc. Put a hook in the mouth of Leviathan. We know we cannot fight this power on our own. You are Jehovah Gabor, and in the name of Jesus, we call on you to destroy the effects that Satan has had on our communities, our cities, our countries, and nations. We cry out for every institution. Father, we prevail in prayer for the family, for marriage, for the church, for school, and for government. Free us from strongholds as we decree and declare. Our economies are free from recession and inflation. In the name of Jesus, we decree and declare our societies and communities are free from violence, unemployment, illiteracy, poverty, homelessness, rape, domestic violence, lawlessness, incest, terrorism, drug abuse, alcoholism, perversion, secularization, witchcraft, cultic activities, satanic technologies, bewitchment, drought, famine, economic hardship, incurable, communicable social diseases, anti-Semitism, abortion, crimes of hate, ethnic cleansing, indifferences, and satanic stupors. Father, we decree and declare that our families are free from demonic domestic violence. Hallelujah. Covert and overt incest, dysfunction, hunger, lack, lying, shame, child abuse, neglect, and abandonment. Our marriages are free from cheating, adultery, spousal abuse, the breaking of covenants, divorce, emotional, physical, financial abandonment. Our businesses are free from white-collar crime, bankruptcy, loss of customers and clients. 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Our churches are free from compromise, carnality, lukewarmness, worldliness, anti-Semitism, humanism, disunity, persecution, religious and denominationalism, from immorality and unethical dealing.

insensitivity, bigotry, and bias. We declare and decree a just and moral government replaces tyrannical governance. We declare that those in high places and places of authority who mean us no good be replaced, hallelujah, by those that mean us good. Bring alignment to our government and worldly leaders. We know that the hand of the king, queens, presidents, vice presidents, premier, prime ministers are in the hands of the Lord. Save our world leaders and protect their minds and hearts from satanic oppressions and seductions. Give them wisdom to lead with verity and compassion as their companion. Give them moral and ethical cabinets. We pray for magistrates, governors, parliamentarians, senators. We pray for senators, city officials, congressmen, congresswomen, House of Representatives, Supreme Court, Justice of Peace, police, fireman, military, state legislation, federal and state government, school boards, city planners, politicians, policy makers. We cry out, hallelujah, for every system. In the name of Jesus, bring divine alignment to every facet of these systems. Environmental system, educational system, economic system, cultic system, hallelujah, defense system, spiritual system, medical system, entertainment system, technological system, governmental political system, astronomical system, scientific system. I decree and declare that our neighborhoods, our communities, our cities, our parishes, our counties, our countries shall arise and shine, for your light has come and the glory of the Lord has risen upon you. Hallelujah, you shall prosper and be in good economic health, even as the soul of these cities and communities and countries prospers. You shall obey the commands of God. You shall know the God of Abraham, Isaac, and Jacob. The wealth of the sea shall be converted and positively impact the GDP and GNP. You shall know Jehovah, hallelujah, that he is the true God. Your gates shall receive the wealth of nations. You shall be nourished and nourished by the breast of royalties. Instead of bronze, God will give you gold. Instead of stone, God will give you silver. Hallelujah. Violence shall no longer be heard in your land. Peace shall be your governor and righteousness your ruler. Hallelujah. Instead of stone, God will give you silver. Ruin and destruction. Hallelujah. As a nation, you shall not collapse, for ruin nor destruction shall no longer be within your borders. Gross darkness shall be eradicated, because God will be your everlasting light and glory. Your days of sorrow and struggle and hardship,

necessities. The Lord shall compass thee like the waters of the sea. Your sons and daughters of your soil shall grow to be great world leaders, innovators, trailblazers, standard bearers of excellence, honesty, morality, integrity, credibility, righteousness, and ethical dealings. I sever the head of the boa constricting like forces that attempt to strangle, suffocate, stagnate, stifle, and crush. Let the sword of the Spirit destroy the head of the cobra-like spirit, which strikes with its forked tongue and is responsible for mesmerization, seduction, terror, ego entanglement, manipulation, mind control, destiny-altering activity, root work, black magic, white magic, divination, demonology, new age, centuria, spells, hexes, sorcery, enchantments, dream penetration, deception, and broken focus. Let the all-consuming fire of God destroy the python-like spirit that overwhelms, creates false burners, exasperates, swallows up blessings,

to be released, our business to be released, our opportunity to be released, our riches to be released, our destiny to be released, our success to be released, our house to be released, our purpose to be released, our miracles, hallelujah, to be released in the name of Jesus. Release our blessing. Hallelujah. Father, we give you praise. Hallelujah. We know that you are hearing us even now. We just stop to release our praise. We give you glory. We give you honor, God, because we recognize

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We thank you, oh God, hallelujah, for those that are listening. We thank you, oh God, that their lives are turned on. Hallelujah, we thank you, oh God, hallelujah, for it.

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Father, in the name of Jesus, release everything, hallelujah, that the enemy has illegally held up and held back. Let the power of the Holy Ghost and the power from on high destroy the rattler snake-like spirit which causes venomous contamination, malicious gossip. Let their tongues cleave to the roof of their mouth. Hallelujah, this spirit causes toxic and noxic relationships. It causes pain and discomfort. It causes confusion. It causes hemorrhaging of joy, peace, finances, natural and spiritual resources. Father, I decree and declare that there will be no more hemorrhaging. Our joy will not leak out. Our peace will not leak out. Our resources will not hemorrhage anymore. Bind up the wound. Father, we decree and declare that deterioration, disorientation, disillusionment, and devastation is destroyed. Every kind of fatality, hallelujah, that this spirit causes is reversed. Railings, allegations, abusive relationship, and death. I decree and declare, hallelujah, that this is reversed. We are freed. Our children are freed. Our loved ones are freed. We intervene right now through prayer. We intercept, hallelujah, the activities of this spirit in the name of Jesus. Father, we decree that we shall not hold bitterness, strife, falsehood, jealousy, slander, envy, defiance, or offenses in our heart, hallelujah, towards anyone. This spirit shall not control us, free us from negative emotions. Father, we come against hunters of the night, those that camouflage themselves, and those that slither under rocks to hide, awaiting the right moment to strike at us. We pull the covers off of their charades. We decree and declare that the camouflage of falsehood, traitorousness, subtlety, duplicity, hypocrisy, hallelujah, we pull the cover off. We decree and declare that they are exposed. The camouflage of falsehood is exposed in the name of Jesus. Duplicity, fraudulent activities, disloyalty, and deception, we destroy you by the power of God. We decree every weapon formed against us is impotent. Every trap constructed malfunctions. Every diabolical contract is nullified. Every smear campaign fails. Every evil curse is reversed and set back to its originator, double fold. Every spiritual snake, wolf in sheep clothing, raven, vulture, leech, vampire is paralyzed in Jesus' name. Father, destroy the anaconda-like spirit. Deliver us from great waters, water spirits, spirits of the deep, spirits of the underworld. Father, we decree and declare we shall not be overwhelmed or drowned in sorrow, sadness, depression, helplessness, hopelessness, debt. In the name of Jesus. Hallelujah, hallelujah, you set us free. Whom the Son sets free is free indeed. Father, we thank you, oh God. We are coming out, hallelujah. We are not losing our breath. We are not losing control. Father, you are in control of our lives. Hallelujah, hallelujah. We are like Job. We are saying, though you slay us, yet we'll

hallelujah, your arrows and stop them in their path. Make their poisonous fang like weapons ineffective. Break their fangs. Hallelujah, grant me immunity by the antiviral effect of the blood of Jesus Christ. Destroy the serpent's eggs. Hallelujah, the nesting, festering, and incubating. Hallelujah, before they hatch, destroy the vipers. Hallelujah, like spirit, in the name of Jesus, we decree and declare, hallelujah, that even as it's nesting, hallelujah, and pestering, hallelujah, we decree that we will not, hallelujah, be harmed, hallelujah, by the spirit of Judas, Jezebel, Belial, Ahithophel, Absalom, Haman, Sembalat, Tobiah, Herod, Pharaoh, and Cain. Let the sword of my enemy pierce their own hearts. When he bends his bow, let it be irreparably broken. Let their arrows disintegrate. Extinguish the fire of the fiery flying serpents and cause it to fall to its own death and destruction. Let the enemy be turned back and brought to confusion that devised my hurt. In the name of Jesus, bruise the head of the enemy and wound the hairy scalp of the wicked. Let him be slain by his own evil and never to rise up again. Let the deceptive spirit of Laban, which operates in the marketplace, be exposed. Clothe him with shame and dishonor as you cause me to triumph over him. I take authority over human spirits, which are being used as demonic hosts, hotels, and guest houses, whether they are friends, relative, business partners, ministerial colleagues, associates, spiritual sons and daughters, and proteges. Father, expose their hearts.

agenda. Reveal the driving forces behind their diabolical assignments. Let evil inquiries, fault-finding missions, astral projections, and suggestions fail. Let evil inquiries, hallelujah, fault-finding, hallelujah, missions and projections, hallelujah, and suggestions fail. Let them fail now in the name of Jesus. Father, we decree and declare, hallelujah, that your hand is stretched forth, hallelujah, causing the evil eyes of satanic surveillance and surveillance to be blinded. Destroy envious rivalry and competition. Break the backbones of conspiracy, tyranny, and treachery. Blind satanic watches and those that peer through the use of astrological and cultic devices. Cause the ears of eavesdropping spirits to become deaf. We resist antagonistic spirits, anxious spirits, irritating spirits, irrational spirits, argumentative spirits, frustrating spirits, retaliatory spirits, provocative spirits, lying spirits, defying spirits, deceptive spirits, hallelujah, to be destroyed. Every abortive spirit, Philistine spirit, Amorite spirit, Pharaohic spirit is destroyed. We come against mind-numbing and controlling spirits and prohibit you from hijacking compelling thoughts emanating from the mind of Christ, divine insights and revelation, creative ideas, witty invention, wisdom, might, cutting edge concepts, strategies, and tactics. Hallelujah, those things that you prevent from flowing, I decree and declare that they shall flow. Our ideas shall flow. Our wisdom will flow. Our cutting edge concept will flow. We will be on the cutting edge and the competitive edge in our industry, in our field. In the name of Jesus, we blind satanic networks and alliances. Let their evil communication be confused and confound their minds. Divide their tongues and bring their plans to naught. Put to shame, hallelujah, them that seek our demise. In the name of Jesus.

nation be desolate, and let none dwell in their tents. Let none dwell in their homes, their habitation, or palaces. Add iniquity unto their iniquity, and let them not come into thy righteousness. Let them be blotted out of the book of the living, and not be written with the righteous. I resist advancements to destroy my life, my influence, my ministry, my business, my prosperity, my relationships and opportunity. I break out of satanic bondage and resist bewitchment. Father, sever illegal spiritual attachments, covenant, contracts, obligations, vows. In the name of Jesus, I reverse satanic contaminations. Cause the blood of Jesus to purify and decontaminate my soul and spirit. In your name, I break free from every evil thought, psychic power, projections, suggestions, innuendos that have designed to discourage, mislead, derail, or confuse. Destroy evil spiritual transferences. Cancel illegal soul ties, ego entanglements. Unravel and sever ego entanglements. Hallelujah. Wash me and I shall be clean. Free me from satanic emotional manipulations. I nullify the spirit of sabotage, seduction, and deception. I shall not be undermined, underestimated, or undervalued. I nullify defamation of character through slander. I reverse bad reputation and stigmatization by association. I declare that all contaminations are eradicated by the blood of Jesus. I declare my name is associated with honesty, integrity, righteousness, holiness, uprightness, and purity. Frustrate and bring to naught the evil prognosticators. Father, reverse evil decrees. Disappoint those operating in the spirit of Haman as you overrule and veto diabolical originated legislations, policies,

previous ways. I put up a resistance. Let the fire of God destroy the activities of the enemy. Those that have constructed satanic snares, demonic traps, let their plans be thwarted and assignments frustrated. Unveil and expose evil collaborators and collaborations. Let those who have gathered be scattered, never to be regrouped again. Let their eyes be darkened, that they see not, their ears be blocked, that they hear not. Let them seek their sustenance out of desolate places. Stretch forth your hand against them and cover them with reproach, dishonor, and shame. Persecute them with a tempest of judgment and a storm of displeasure. Make them afraid of the arrows by day and the terror by night. Arise, O God, and let your enemies be scattered. Close every

word be manifested in their proper time and season. Hallelujah. Father, I reiterate, my times are in your hand. Let every and all demonic activities associated with financial hardship, failure, and setbacks be terminated. Father, paralyze that which hinders me from moving into greatness. Roll the rocks and boulders away that are blocking my financial, social, hallelujah, physical, and spiritual breakthroughs in the name of Jesus. Neutralize the effect of all satanic operations. Overthrow satanic tables of negotiation, consultation, and exchange. I declare every table is overthrown. Hallelujah. Destroy every evil device, strategy,

sunder the gates of brass and the bars of iron. Open my eyes and ears to the things of the Spirit. Overthrow and overrule the assignments of spirits that will cause spiritual blindness, deafness. Hallelujah, and cause my voice to be muted. I lift up my voice like a trumpet in Zion to declare Jesus is Lord. I declare he rules and reigns over my life and this region. For this reason was the Son of God made manifest, that he would destroy the works of the enemy. Pierce the darkness with the light of your presence, illumination, wisdom, insight, and power. Let not darkness apprehend, or prevent it from fulfilling its assignment. I loose every strong man associated with spiritual blindness and inability to hear from your assignment, and bind you to a new assignment, and that is to become a part of the footstool of Jesus. I command prisons and walls to come down. I break through all anti-destiny, anti-purpose, anti-passion, anti-divine, anti-success, anti-prosperity, anti-Christ demonic force. By you, God, I run through troops. By you, I leap over walls. Hallelujah, into new realms of unlimited possibilities and opportunities, a realm which has no limits and no boundaries. Hallelujah, I break my way into a wealthy place. I tap into, thrive, prosper, am sustained in the realm of the supernatural. I decree and declare, in you I live, in you I breathe, in you I have my being. I live in my prophetic Goshen. Oh God, I decree that my spheres of influence are now enlarged. Every spirit that causes abortions and accidents, whether by waterway or highway or byway, I take authority over it now. I bind you by divine firewalls and smoke screens. I blind you by divine firewalls and smoke screens. I decree and declare that your satanic GPS systems malfunctions and irreparably destroyed. Every illegitimate activity, I arrest it in the name of Jesus and reverse your effects. Jehovah, you have given me authority over all the power of the enemy. The kingdom of heaven suffereth violence, and the violent take it by force. I therefore possess my possessions and take it by force. I declare according to Psalm 92, 8 and 14, that the Lord is the Most High forever. For lo, thy enemies, O Lord, for lo, thy enemies shall perish. All the workers of iniquity shall be scattered, but my horn shalt thou exalt like the horn of the unicorn. I shall be anointed with fresh oil. My eyes shall see my desire, and my eyes shall see my desire on my enemies, and my ears shall hear my desire of the wicked that shall rise up against me. The righteous shall flourish like the palm tree. He shall grow like a cedar in Lebanon. Those that be planted in the house of the Lord shall flourish in the courts of our God. They shall still bring forth fruit in old age, and they shall be fat and flourish. I declare that my times are in your hands. Therefore, I am released from demonic cycles, seasons, calendars,

0: bad times, hard times, hallelujah, struggling times. Since my times are in your hand, I decree and declare that this year and the years to come shall be filled with mind-blowing supernatural occurrences that will bring me great joy. I dislodge, hallelujah, demonic anchors that keep me in old cycles, cycles of poverty, hardship, lack, struggle, chronic sickness and diseases. I destroy these anchors now by the word, by the blood, and by the spirit. I am anchored in the Lord. I decree and declare that my struggle is over. I declare sudden surprises, supernatural increase, supreme delight in the Lord, sustainable glory, favor, wealth, riches, power, and influence. I am anointed for a season. All things are passed away. Behold, all things become new. With this anointing, I enter a new season and declare new seasons of strength, peace, wholeness, focus, prosperity, ministry, and glory. I declare that my head will never lack fresh oil. I increase in density, consistency, and potency. In the name of Jesus, I decree that this oil acts as a seal of approval upon my life. It endorses me, equips me, empowers me, makes room for me, cause me to live in the overflow, usher me into prophetic destiny and prominence through Jesus, in whom I have obtained an inheritance, being predestined according to the purpose of him who works all things according to the counsel of his will. I seal this prayer in the name of Jesus, and by the power of his blood, the word, and the spirit, now unto him that is able to do the exceeding abundantly above all that I could ask or think, according to the power that works in me. Hallelujah. In the name of Jesus Christ, I shall end this year and every year strong and start every new year empowered. Amen. Amen. Amen.
1: What gospel is this? Jesus said that the gospel of the kingdom shall be preached.
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0: whether it be...
1: Beloved, when I gave all diligence to write unto you of the common salvation, it was needful for me to write unto you and to exhort you that ye should earnestly contend for the faith which was once delivered unto the saints. This morning, what the Lord impressed on me to do is to give you basic training. Basic training from a military sense is the foundational training that each person who enrolls in the army receives before they can go on to be anything within the military. Basic training is a training that is drilled into you. It's gone over and over and over again, and they do

0: Hi, this is David Stafford. Let me welcome all of our first-time listeners and those of you who tune us in for our teaching broadcast simply entitled Do the Word. We get that from James 1:22, but be doers of the word and not hearers only, deceiving your own selves. Not only is it important to hear the word, it's also important to do the word, because only the truth that is applied is transforming. These teachings are designed to perfect the saints, according to Ephesians chapter 4, verses 11 and 12, and he gave some apostles and some prophets, some evangelists, some pastors and teachers for the perfecting of the saints, for the work of the ministry, for the edifying of the body of Christ. Today, we interrupt our regularly scheduled programming to share with you a special excerpt from our teaching series entitled The Kingdom of God.
1: Matthew chapter 19, verse number 26, Mark chapter 9, verse number 23, and then Mark chapter 10 and verse number 27. Before we go there, I want to read from the book of Jude. That's the last chapter before Revelation. And this is what the Lord gave me today, sparking what the Holy Spirit wants to say. We're in Jude chapter 1. There's only one chapter in Jude. And we're going to start reading at verse number 3. Jude chapter 1, the only chapter, and verse number 3. Beloved, when I gave all diligence to write unto you of the common salvation, it was needful for me to write unto you and to exhort you that ye should earnestly contend for the faith which was once delivered unto the saints. This morning, what the Lord impressed on me to do is to give you basic training. Basic training from a military sense is the foundational training that each person who enrolls in the army receives before they can go on to be anything within the military. Basic training is a training that is drilled into you. It's gone over and over again. And they do this in a very intense manner because they are trying to transform the way that you think. They do it so much that you can even do it in your sleep. They drill you so much that when you get to the battlefield, you will automatically fall back on this training. When you get to the place where you don't know what to do, what kicks in is your basic training. Amen. You know, I like Star Trek and science fiction. And one of the things that happened to me years ago, I could watch Star Trek and I'd be watching a series and something would happen and I'd start crying. And I said, what's wrong with me? I'm crying. Lord, what's up with this? It ain't like I'm watching All My Children or some drama or something. I'm watching Star Trek and I'm crying. Let me say this and you write this down. Whenever you find your passion, you will find out what God has called you to do. Whatever it is that you're passionate about, whatever it is that moves you, whatever it is that gets your gourd, stirs you up, you will find out what God has programmed you to do, the destiny and the plan and the purpose that God has for your life. Now, I was moved just this past week, and I had to share this testimony with you so that you can understand some of the dynamics that's happening in our fellowship. It's moving because when we have people who call in with prayer needs, when I text you and I say, please pray, it's not something that I want you to just do casually. I need you to pray right then. Amen. What moved me so much is that when I send out those prayer texts, when I get people that are responding back to me from other cities like Arkansas, Chicago, and they say, I'm praying now. We're on it. Yes, sir. And it moves my heart. And the reason why it does is that that's part of what God has called me to do. See, I recognize that when I was watching Star Trek, what was moving my heart was a code of honor. There's a code of honor that's exhibited in Star Trek that you can't really find in any other program. These are people who have gone through Starfleet Academy.

0: which is equivalent to basic training. They've learned certain principles and codes of honor, and when an emergency arises, they immediately fall back to their training. And what I realize is that part of what touches me about that is because that's what God's called me to do. God's called me to amass a group of people to pour in the word of God and to call you to a purpose that we can do together. We can do it more effectively together than we can by ourselves. Now, a lot of people call me to pray because they want to touch bases with me, and I immediately pray for them, but I send out a clarion call to other people that I know have like minds that will intercede and pray. And I want to tell you that because we've done that, there have been a lot of people who've been delivered from something that could have happened to them. So when I send that out, it's not that, that's Pastor again, pray. No, if I send you a prayer alert, you need to know that there is an emergency. Now, the thing about this is we need to understand that there are people in the loop that are in the loop of prayer that are not necessarily here. We got people in Arkansas, people in Fort Smith. We got people in Chicago. We have people in Florida. We have people all around the country that when we call in arms to prayer, they begin to pray and they begin to intercede. And this is important because it's about where we're going as not just as individuals, but where we're going as a church. And the Lord wants us to get this basic training. And so today, as I was asking God, Lord, what do you want? The Holy Spirit, what do you want to teach? He said, I want you to teach them this because this is foundational. Foundational means this is the way that we live. And so today, what we're going to talk about is the foundation of your faith. And we're going to look at the power of your faith. Now, let's go to the first scripture over in Mark, chapter number 10. And I want to lay a foundation with these three scriptures. The Bible tells us that in the mouth of two or three witnesses, every word is established. That means that if God says things more than two times or three times, this is a word that is established. Mark chapter 10 and verse number 27. Mark 10 and verse number 27. Notice what it says here. And Jesus, looking upon them, saith, with men it is impossible, but not with God. For with God all things are possible. Let me read it again. And Jesus, looking upon them, saith, with men it is impossible, but not with God. For with God all things are possible. Now let's go over to Matthew chapter 19 and verse number 26. Matthew 19 and verse number 26. But Jesus beheld them and said unto them, with men this is impossible, but with God all things are possible. Lastly, let's go over to Mark chapter 9 and verse number 23. Mark chapter 9 and verse number 23. Jesus saith unto them, if thou canst believe, all things are possible to him that believes. So we see a principle which is established that nothing is impossible to God. But in this scripture, Jesus said, if thou can believe, all things are possible. So it's one thing to know that with men things are impossible and with God all things are possible. But then here he says, if you can believe, you move from the realm of impossibility into the realm of possibility. Amen. So let's talk for a minute what he says, all things are possible to them which believe. He said, with God, all things are possible to them that believe. So the question we should ask, how do we get with God? Hallelujah. Because if we get with man, we have situations and impossibilities that can't be overcome. So the question is, how do I get with God? In other words, how do I hook up with God in such a way that not only does things are impossible to him, but Jesus said, if I believe, all things are possible unto me. This is the importance of our faith, and he tells us about it over in Mark chapter 11, verse 22. Mark chapter 11 and verse number 22. We've got to get with God. That's slang, get with, right? We've got to get with God in order for things that are impossible to become possible with us. Why? Because all things are possible with God. So if I get with God, then all things become possible to me, right? Amen. Notice what he says in verse number 22. And Jesus answering saith unto them, have faith in God. How do you get with God? You get with God by having faith in God. In other words, you've got to get your mind off of your problem and off of what you're looking at, and you've got to realize that all things are possible with God, and then you've got to have faith in God. The Bible tells us in Timothy, 1 Timothy 6:12, it says to fight the good fight of faith. Yes. The Apostle Paul was talking to Timothy, and he said, there's one fight you got to fight, and that's the fight of faith. Over in Jude, he said to contend for the faith that was once delivered to the saints. Now, when we read the Old Testament, even the New Testament, we see a faith that did all kinds of things because they contended, they grabbed. The word contend means to fight for. It means to go after. It means to wage a warfare, to contend. We've got to contend for this faith. In Hebrews 11:1, it says that faith is the substance of things hoped for. In other words, if you can't have faith, you can't see the substance or the things that you're believing God for. So faith is very important. Faith is a foundational principle, and without faith, nothing happens in the kingdom of God. You have to have faith. Romans 10 tells us that faith comes by hearing, and hearing by the word of God. In other words, in order to have faith, of course, all of us have the measure of faith, but there are also different degrees of faith. Jesus at one point said, ye of little faith. So you can have a little faith. Then he ran into some people and he said, great is your faith. So you can have great faith. Then he looked at the disciples one time and he said, where is your faith? They had seemingly lost the faith. So faith is very important. And I want to talk and share with you some things today, because God is taking us somewhere, and God's given me a prophetic word to speak to you and to speak to this fellowship today. And I want to exhort you to contend for the faith, and want to exhort you to contend for it. How do you contend for the faith? You contend for the faith, according to Romans 10, by hearing, and hearing the word of God. You've got to continually hear it. You got to continually look at it. You got to continually give yourself to it. Because we've gotten to this point because of what we've done over the past 2 years. And there is a path that God has us on. But what the Lord wants you to understand today is that the things that got you where you are today are the things that are going to keep you and keep you today. And so sometimes we can get lax. We can, you know, we just enjoy in the party and we forget what, you know, what it took. And we can get distracted. We can get tricked aside. We can get sidetracked, and we get off of the things that got us to where we are. And so I want to share just some basic things that we already know, but I want to encourage you to continue to do these things, because in order to go forward, you got to continue to do what you did to get there, right? So let's look at Joshua. Joshua, the first chapter. And I'm going to be very brief today, depending on what the Holy Spirit wants to say. Whatever he wants to say, that's what we're going to do. Joshua, the first chapter. And I want to point some things out in these verses of scripture that perhaps we haven't looked at before. Joshua chapter 1 and verse number 6. Keep in mind now that Moses has gone to be with the Lord, and Joshua is now being chosen by God to lead the people. And let me say this to you. In your generation, and to what God has called you to do, in your own right, you are a Joshua. You are a leader. You either been called to lead your family, you've been called to lead a group of people, you've been called to be the influence on your job or wherever you may be, but you have a Joshua anointing on you. And let's look at what God told Joshua. In verse number 6, he says, "Be strong and of good courage, for unto this people shalt thou divide for an inheritance the land which I swear unto their fathers to give them. Only be strong and very courageous, that thou mayest observe to do according to all the law which Moses my servant commanded thee. Turn not from it to the right hand or to the left, that thou mayest prosper in whithersoever thou goest." Now notice what God tells him. He says, look, I've given you the word. Moses gave you the law. He says, now, if you're going to be successful, what you're going to have to do is to follow the word that Moses gave you. But he says to be strong. Now, when he talks about being strong, he's not talking about being physically fit. He's talking about being strong in the trials and the tests that come. He says, be courageous. When a person is courageous, it's almost like they don't have any fear about things. But actually, they do have fear, but they overcome fear by being brave in what has been said to them. So God tells them to be strong, be of good courage. Jesus said on one occasion, he said, in this world, you will have tribulations, but be of good cheer, because I've already overcome the world. So don't worry about what you're going through. You just be courageous. You just be strong. You do what I tell you to do. Look at verse number 8. Now, he gives us a pattern, because he says in verse number 6 that if you will prosper whithersoever thou goest. What did that mean? That means wherever you are, if you do this, you're going to prosper. Look at what he says. He says, this book of the law shall not depart out of thy mouth, but thou shalt meditate therein day and night, that thou mayest observe to do according to all that is written therein. For then thou shalt make thy way prosperous, and then thou shalt have good success. Verse number 9. Have I not commanded thee? Be strong and of good courage. See, God keeps repeating this. He's saying, look, Joshua, I'm giving you the plan. I'm giving you the blueprint. But now what is God doing? He's conditioning Joshua to understand that this ain't going to be a cakewalk. Okay. What is he going to have to do? He's going to have to fight the good fight of faith. He's going to have to keep looking at this word in the face of opposition. He's going to have to keep looking at this word in the face of Sanballat and Tobiah. Well, we read about those on Wednesday night. Sanballat and Tobiah. They were coming against Nehemiah, trying to keep him from building the wall. Because you decided that you're going to walk in righteousness, the devil ain't going to say, okay, see you later. It was nice knowing you. No, he's going to come to steal. He's going to come to kill. And he's going to come to destroy. How do we counteract that? We counteract that by not letting this book of the law depart from our eyes and coming out of our mouth. You said, but I don't really know what to say. Just say what you know. Whatever scripture you know, it might not even fit, but just say it, okay? Just speak it, okay? Say, well, I'm having problems with this. Well, whatever scripture you can come up with, just say it. You know why? Because it's better to say what you know than to not say anything. When you don't say nothing and the enemy's trying to plant a seed in your mind, by default, you receive that seed. So you have to have, you know, even if you have to say, no, I don't want it, whatever you need to say. Okay. Why? What are you doing? You're submitting yourself to God. You're resisting the devil. And the scripture says that he'll flee. Now look at verse number 9. He says, have I not commanded thee? Be strong and of good courage. Be not afraid, neither be dismayed. Now, being dismayed is a mixture between being scared and being confused. He said, don't be confused about this. I'm telling you what to do. And so I started out by saying that basic training is what you do when you don't know what to do, right? Because you can get in some situations and I just don't know what to do. Well, if you get the basic training, you just fall back on what you know. What do I know to do? I know that I need to read this word. I need to meditate on this word, and I need to do it day and night. He says that if we do that, we will make our way prosperous and we will have good success. As Dr. Phil would say, how's that working for you? It looked like it's working pretty good, because we got folks that are places that they haven't been before. We got progress. We got praise reports. We got things that are happening that 6 months ago were not happening. But they were being preached to you. So we not only have the word, but we have a manifestation of the word. And if you was in praise and worship this morning, you know God is with us. We ain't got a fancy band. We ain't got a symphony to play. But you know what? We lifting our voices and God like it. We know he like it because he comes, don't he? He comes. Remember, transition happens. It cannot occur without the presence of God and his word. God's presence is here. He comes. He inhabits the praises of his people. So I'm going to say to you today that God is with us. Amen. He's with us. Amen. Yes. Amen. He says in verse number 9, have I not commanded thee? Be strong and of good courage. Be not afraid, neither be thou dismayed, for the Lord thy God is with thee wheresoever you go.
1: Amen.
0: He says he's with us. Mm-hmm. Now let's couple this scripture with Psalms chapter 1. Psalms chapter 1. We all know this, but I need to exhort you. Sometimes we can just get off track. We think, well, I don't need to do that. No, you need to continue to do this. Why? Because this is what got you where we're going. Okay? This, look at somebody and say, this is the way we live.
2: This is the way we live.
0: This is the way we do it. There was a song out a long time ago, and one of the lyrics was, this is how we do it.
1: Oh, yeah.
0: You remember that?
1: Uh-huh.
0: Well, I'm sharing with you today. What I'm sharing with you today is this is how we do it. This is how we roll. Hallelujah. Peter said, "This is how we roll." Yeah, we rolling too, ain't we? We going on down the line. Amen. Look at Psalms chapter 1. And verse number 1, it says, blessed is the man that walketh not in the counsel of the ungodly, nor standeth in the way of sinners, nor sitteth in the seat of the scornful. But his delight is in the law of the Lord, and in his law doeth he meditate day and night. There's that phrase again there. Remember, we said that the word of God is established by 2 or 3 witnesses. Amen. This is the establishment of something that God is saying in 2 places. Over in Joshua, he said to meditate on the word day and night. Here, he's saying that the person who delights in the Lord, he meditates on his word day and night. That's why I said you should get up reading the word. And you should go to bed reading the word. And we've given you prayer directives to help you. And I promise you that if you read those prayer directives in the morning and night, you may say, well, I don't feel nothing. It don't matter. It don't matter whether you feel nothing. Don't matter if you get goosebumps. It sometimes don't seem like nothing happened. But you know what? Because you're obeying these 2 scriptures, transformation has to take place. Now, the only way it won't take place is that you don't do it. So that's why I encourage you, read your word. Why? Because if you're not being transformed, you're being conformed. If you are not being transformed by the renewing of your mind, then you're being conformed by the world around you. And you'll find out when you try to meditate on the word, everything will try to get your attention. Yeah. You got to take care of this emergency and that emergency. That's why you got to, if you want to continue to go where you're going, you got to make this first priority. Yeah. And you got to say, look, if I don't brush my teeth this morning, I'm going to read the word. Hey, look, God could give me some more teeth if need be, but if they fall out and I ain't got no faith, I'm up the creek without a paddle. So I'm going to read the word. Just make it up in your mind. Tell yourself, just like David said, bless the Lord, O my soul, and all that's in me. David was talking to himself and giving himself direction what to do. You say, self, we're going to read the word. I don't care if you're tired. I don't care if you're distracted. We are going to do this. Amen. Because the decisions that you make today will position you for the victory tomorrow. Amen. If you don't make a decision to do this today, tomorrow it's too late to do it. But if you give yourself to this now, then when you get to tomorrow, you'll be positioned to take advantage of opportunity that God is opening doors to. Amen. Look at this. He says, but his delight is in the law of the Lord, and in his law doeth he meditate day and night. Look what he becomes. And he shall be like a tree planted by the rivers of water that bring forth his fruit in his season. His leaf also shall not wither, and whatsoever he doeth shall prosper. Isn't that what he told Joshua over there? You'll prosper wheresoever you go. So this is basic training. This is what we do every day. This is the way we live. This is the way we think. We can't live a supernatural life without doing this right here. Okay? And so I know I'm teaching you about a lot of stuff. I'm teaching about the conscience, the spirit, the mind, the emotions, and all of that's good. Okay? But you got to have this every day. This is what you call our meat and potatoes. Okay? This is how we live. This is how we get life. This is how we get what we need to sustain us on a day-to-day basis. So it ain't something, you know, well, I read the word last year with me. You ain't got no faith. You ain't got no faith. You can't have no faith. Why? Because everything is talking to you. When you turn on the TV, it's talking to you. When you turn on the radio, it's talking to you. When you go on your job, your coworkers are talking to you. And what are they talking? They're talking unbelief, unless they're saying what God said. So in order to counteract all of that negative flow that's coming to us, we have to give ourselves to this word. When we give ourselves to this word and we look at what God says, we hook up with God, and things that are impossible become possible because we have faith in God. Amen. Let's go over lastly to Proverbs chapter 4. Proverbs chapter 4. This is basic training. This is how we live. If you want to live a supernatural life, that means living not beneath the... Some people say, how you doing? Well, under the circumstances. What you doing under there? You need to get out from under them circumstances, okay? God called you to have dominion. That means that regardless to what's going on in your life, you should have a place of peace, a place of love, and a place of righteousness, and you're overcoming. You know, the scripture said that you'll be like a tree. You're a tree planted by the rivers of water. What's the water? The water is the word. I'm planted in this word. And because, you know, it's hard to kill somebody when you keep pumping life in them. Somebody trying to kill you, and you just keep pumping the life, keep pumping the life. It's hard for a person to die when you constantly, hey, I'm trying to kill him, devil trying to kill you, and you keep pumping the life in. You keep pumping in the life. What does that mean? That means that you are so in tune and into this word, you're like a tree, and you're planted by a river of water. Now, you know anything about a tree? The roots, you don't really see the root system, but there could be a tree planted on this side of the street whose roots may go over several blocks underneath the ground. Roots will search out water. Sometimes sewer systems get clogged because the root system has got into the system. Those roots will break through concrete to find water.
1: Hallelujah.
0: So you've got a tree that's planted by the river of water. I like to say the river of living water, because that's what this is. When you're planted there, it don't matter if drought come. It don't matter if it get 200 degrees.
1: Right.
0: It don't matter, because you got a supply of water that you drawing from. So if it don't rain for 60 days, don't make you no difference, long as the river don't dry up. Long as the bed ain't dry, I'm all right. I'm good to go. And what everything around you can be dying, but because you plugged into that river, because you plugged into this word, the scripture says that your leaf will not wither. It's 150 degrees and you just blossoming and blooming. Everything else is dying around you. And then on top of that, you got the nerve to be producing fruit.
1: Right.
0: My goodness. You got the nerve to be producing fruit. Why is that? Because you're living a supernatural life. You're not living according to the natural. You're plugged into the Word of God, and the Word of God gives you the ability to live beyond the natural. People begin to look at you and say, what you doing? You work at the same place I work, but you live better than I do. You always smiling. The boss don't get on your nerve, and you always got something good to say. Why? I don't live. My mindset and your mindset are two different things. Why? Because we've renewed our mind. Our mind has been renewed. So this is how we do it. This is basic training. This is what changes. She getting that message. This is how we do it. She got that. She liked that song. See? This is how we do it. It ain't, listen, this ain't spooky. It ain't religion. Y'all know I hate religion, right? I hate some religion now. Listen, I got to give you the nuts and bolts. Why? Because I'm not trying to have members. I'm raising sons and daughters. I want you to be able to do what I do. I want you to be able to do what my wife does. And this is how we do it. Just that quick. What do we do? We don't own a television. So, you know, and I'm not condemning nobody who owns one, okay? But if you watch television for long periods of time, when you go to the supermarket, don't be surprised when you start buying Kicks and Twinkies and all kinds of stuff. I just want to have, why you want? Because the seed was planted through the commercial you watched. They're programming you to buy their product. And what am I trying to do? I'm programming you to believe God, to have faith in God. And you can't have it unless you give yourself to it. You know, we told somebody once that we didn't have a television, and they thought it was their sacred duty to give us one. We did. We had this, how big was it, a 50-inch? We had, they just, oh, you. Yeah. And they just, you know, and we being the people we were, we want to receive, but we know we didn't want to. We left it in the car till we could find somebody to give it to. Now, we don't have a television because we just choose not to have one. But if you do have one, you're going to have to exercise discretion. You can't watch television for 5 hours and give God 15 minutes and expect to be a person of great faith. It's not going to happen. Whatever you give yourself to is what you're going to believe. That's why we're taking this word and we're believing what God says, because when we believe what God says, we have alternatives. People who don't have God, they run out of solutions to their problems. But when we show up as kingdom people, we bring possibilities that they never had. We can say things to them that are possible, and they say, oh no, that ain't by, well, with your mindset it's not. But see, I'm hooked up with God, and with God all things are possible. Where'd I tell you to go? Proverbs. Hallelujah. Glory to God. Proverbs chapter 4. This is basic training. This is what we do all the time. And this surely is what you do when you don't know what to do. When you find yourself, Lord, I don't know what to do. You go grab the word and do it day and night. Meditate on it. Why? Because you will make your way prosperous. You will have good success. Proverbs chapter 4. and verse number 20. Proverbs chapter 4 and verse number 20. Look at what he says. He says, my son, attend to my words. Incline thine ear unto my sayings. Now, what do attend mean? Pay attention to. Mm-hmm. Attend. Some people are having graduations, Ira, and other people having graduations, and we want to attend these things. In other words, we want to give ourselves to it. We want to be there. He's telling you to do the same thing with his word, with his word. Now, what I do is, and I learned this from a man several years ago. I would have my Bible and it'd be closed. And he said, well, look, don't leave your Bible closed. Open it up because can't nothing get out with it closed. No, that's just something I do. So whenever you see my Bible, I have it open on the table so something can get out, okay? He says here, my son, attend to my words. Incline thine ear unto my saying. That means listen to what God is saying. Listen to him. Let them not depart from your eyes. Keep them in the midst of thy heart, for they are life unto those that find them and health to all their flesh. Yes. The word will not only transform your mind, but it'll heal your body if you get it in your heart right. Amen. He says in verse number 23, keep thy heart with all diligence. Keep means to guard it. Yes. Don't let mess get in your heart. When you hear something said and you get a check, something and you say, that ain't right. You guard your heart. Why? Because you don't want that seed planted in you, because you don't want the fruit of that unbelief to be coming up in your garden. He says to keep your heart with all diligence. In other words, be diligent. When you're around people, now I'll tell you, here's an example of something that can happen to you. And you need to make this adjustment. Let's say you want your job and, you know, everybody there, they having fun and they're talking and, you know, they got something going on that they're talking about. And they say, ain't that right, so-and-so? And then you got to make a decision. Do you want to fit in with the gang? Or do you want to, well, you at least got to say if you resist them. Well, I don't know about that. Because if you don't, you're receiving it. You understand what I'm saying? No, I'm not telling you to be all holier than thou and wear a cross and walk around like you are religious. But you have to make a decision. You're going to walk in righteousness. Say, no, I don't believe in that. What I believe is this. Or I don't quite agree with you on that. What I think is this. What are we doing? We're resisting the enemy and we're fighting the good fight of faith. We're guarding our heart. It says, put away from thee the forward mouth. And perverse lips put far from thee. Let the eyes look right on, and let the eyelids look straight before thee. Ponder the path of thy feet, and let thy ways be established. Now look at this. All thy ways. I'm sorry. And all thy ways be established. Look at verse number 27. Turn not to the right hand or to the left. Remember we saw that over in Joshua 1:8? It's being established again. He's saying it again. Turn not to the right hand nor to the left. Remove thy foot from evil. These are the basic things that we have to know. Daily, you got to read this word and meditate. If you only know one scripture, if you all you know is one, train yourself on that one until you can recite that one. You said, but Brother Stafford, I don't have time to read. I'm at work. You can meditate on the word at work. You can do that. And this is the way we live so that we're not conformed. We got to constantly be transformed by the renewing of our mind. We've got to constantly pour this word in there so that we can be transformed.
1: 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We'll pick it up right here and continue on our next broadcast. 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Well, I hope to hear from you soon, and I hope that you'll join me again for Do the Word. Until next time, this is David Stafford praying that God richly bless your life and reminding you to be not a hearer only, but a doer of the word.
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0: Hi, this is David Stafford. Let me welcome all of our first-time listeners and those of you who tune us in for our teaching broadcast simply entitled Do the Word. We get that from James 1:22, but be doers of the word and not hearers only, deceiving your own selves. Not only is it important to hear the word, it's also important to do the word, because only the truth that is applied is transforming. These teachings are designed to perfect the saints according to Ephesians chapter 4 verses 11 and 12, and he gave some apostles and some prophets, some evangelists, some pastors and teachers for the perfecting of the saints, for the work of the ministry, for the edifying of the body of Christ. Last time in the framework of faith towards God, we ministered on the doctrine of justification that points out that justification comes by faith alone. Now, before we go forward, I want to digress just for a moment in this teaching, just so that we can go back and grab a scripture that really expresses the reason and purpose of this teaching. Now, we find this scripture in Hebrews 5:12. For the time when ye ought to be teachers, you have need that one teach you again, which be the first principles of the oracles of God, and have become such as have need of milk and not of strong meat. From the New Living Translation, you have been Christians a long time, and now you ought to be teaching others. So the reason, the purpose of laying this foundation and this teaching is to give you an understanding so that you can articulate and teach Christ to others. Now, I want to look at another verse of scripture over in 1 Peter 3:15. But sanctify the Lord God in your hearts, and be ready always to give an answer to every man that asketh you a reason of the hope that is in you with meekness and fear. New Living Translation. If you are asked about your Christian hope, always be ready to explain it. To explain what? To explain your hope. So the reason and the purpose for learning the doctrine of Christ and laying the foundation in our own lives is to give you the ability to articulate, to teach, and to train others, and to explain the hope that you have within you. Now, while you are out in the Father's vineyard, you will come in contact with different types of people, people who have been indoctrinated, and different types of doctrine. Remember, doctrine simply means teaching. So we are going to look at some of the different types of doctrine that are out there and compare. And by way of introduction, let me reiterate the statement that I made of justification by faith in Christianity as we look to compare the differences between Islam and Christianity. Now, remember on last time I said that Christians are justified by faith alone. Their standing before God is not in any way related to a personal merit. Good works and practical holiness do not provide the grounds for acceptance with God. God receives as righteous those who believe, not because of any good thing that he sees in them, not even because of his own sanctifying work in their lives, but solely on the basis of Christ's righteousness, which is reckoned unto their account. To one who does not work, but believes in him who justifies the ungodly, his faith is reckoned as righteousness. That's Romans 4, verse 5. That is justification by faith. A believer should also understand that it is the heart of man that believes to righteousness, and with the mouth confession is made to salvation. This is Romans 10:10. That word salvation is the Greek word soteria, which means deliverance, preservation, safety. A salvation, deliverance from molestation, from enemies, in the ethical sense, that which includes the soul's safety of salvation. It is a messianic salvation, salvation as a present possession of all true Christians, a future salvation, the sum of benefits and blessings which Christians, redeemed from all earthly ills, will enjoy after the visible return of Christ from heaven in the consummated and eternal kingdom of God. It is a fourfold salvation, which means to be saved from the penalty, power, the presence, and most importantly, the pleasure of sin. So let's look now at the difference between Islam and Christianity. Now, why are we talking about this? We're talking about this because you're going to run into people that you need to be able to give an answer for the hope that you have within you. And so, therefore, you need to know the different doctrines that are out there. You need to know what other people believe so that you can minister to them. Now, let me say this. There is no other religion that resembles Christianity more than the religion of Islam. Let me say it again. There's no other religion that resembles Christianity more than a religion of Islam. Although the two religions share some same terminologies and even some theology, which includes monotheism, for instance, Islam is fundamentally different from Christianity. Islam is a works-oriented religion, while Christian faith is based on salvation by grace through faith as a result of the shed blood of Christ. So we ask the question here, what do Muslims believe? And what do Muslims think about Jesus? All Muslims believe that Jesus was born of a virgin and that he was a great prophet, yet he was only a man. They believe that he was sent by God to help people obey God. Islam claims that Jesus spoke as a baby. Yes, that Jesus spoke as a baby. He healed the sick. He raised the dead. And the Quran refers to Jesus as the breath of God, the spirit of God, the life of God, the word of God. And in this, the Quran correctly declares, but stops short of saying what the Gospel of John declares completely. And that is that the Word was made flesh and dwelt among us, and we beheld his glory, the glory of the only begotten of the Father, full of grace and truth. So the Quran stops short of calling Jesus the Son of God, though they do believe that he was a prophet of God or of Allah. Allah is simply the Arabic name for one true God. Now, some of my Muslim friends, they may be listening, and I want you to know that I know you believe in Jesus, but you don't believe that he died on the cross. You have been taught that God would never, or Allah would never, allow his righteous servant to die such a death. But in Isaiah 53, verse 10, it says, "Yet it pleased the Lord to bruise him." It pleased God to bruise him. The Islam doctrine teaches you, and it is your belief, that right before Jesus was to be crucified, God or Allah took him up into heaven, and someone else, perhaps Judas, replaced him on the cross. Now, let me appeal to you concerning this line of reasoning and teaching, because it defeats the whole purpose of sacrifice. You see, something pure, something innocent, something without spot or blemish had to die, or otherwise it was not acceptable as a sacrifice for sin, or sins could not be covered or expiated. Something pure, something holy, something innocent had to die in order to cover or to pay the sin debt for the people of God. Either a red heifer, a lamb, bullock, or rams, according to Numbers 19:2 through Numbers 19:26, it had to be without spot or blemish. So Judas, with his betrayal of Christ, could not possibly do this. And it does not make sense for Allah or God to allow a sacrifice of something, or in this case, someone who would not appease his wrath against the sin of his people. Now, let me look at John. John 1:29 says, "The next day John seeth Jesus coming unto him and saith, Behold, the Lamb of God, which taketh away the sin of the world." The next difference in Islam, if God wants to forgive sin, he simply says it is forgiven. Christianity recognizes the necessity of the shedding of blood for the forgiveness of sin, according to Hebrews 9:22. Without the shedding of blood, there is no remission of sin. And that is quoted from Leviticus, the Old Testament, of the five books of the Bible that also the Islamic religion believes in, is quoted in Leviticus 17:11. For the life of the flesh is in the blood, and he have given it unto you upon the altar to make an atonement for your souls. For it is the blood that maketh an atonement for the soul. So without the shedding of blood, there is no remission of sins. Now remember, we gave you the scripture in Hebrews that says, for when a time you ought to be teachers, ye have need that one teach you again, which be the first principles of the oracles of God. You become such as have need of milk and not of strong meat. In the New Living Translation, for you have been Christians a long time now, and you ought to be teaching others. Instead, you need someone to teach you again the basic things a beginner must learn about the scriptures. You are like babies who drink only milk and cannot eat solid food. Now in Ephesians 4:14, that we hence be no more children tossed to and fro and carried about with every wind of doctrine by the light of men and the cunning craftiness whereby they lie in wait to deceive. So the question we ask, can the saints be deceived? Can we be deceived? If we are not rooted and grounded and know what we believe, the scripture here says these winds of doctrines, the slight cunningness of men and their craftiness, they lay in wait to deceive. Let me read this same verse of scripture from the New Living Translation. Then we will no longer be like children, forever changing our minds about what we believe because someone has told us something different, or because someone has cleverly lied and made the lie sound like the truth. But listen to what the Apostle Paul says in Galatians 3:1. O foolish Galatians, who have bewitched you, that ye should not obey the truth, before whose eyes Jesus Christ has been evidently set forth crucified among you. This only what I learn of you, receive ye the Spirit by the works of the law, or by the hearing of faith? Paul calls these Christians foolish. He says that they have been bewitched. He asked the question, who has deceived you? These saints were seduced. They were deceived, and Paul calls them foolish. The word fool is a Greek word, nabal, which means stupid, wicked. It means to fall away. It means to fail, to faint, to despise, and to disgrace. Paul calls them foolish Galatians. He says that they have been bewitched. He says that they have been tricked. And he asked them, who is it who have deceived you? Now, in the literal translation, it says, let me ask you this one question. Did you receive the Holy Spirit by keeping the law? Of course not. For the Holy Spirit came upon you only after you believed the message that you heard about Christ. This is faith toward God.
1: 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We'll pick it up right here and continue on our next broadcast. 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Well, I hope to hear from you soon, and I hope that you'll join me again for Do the Word. Until next time, this is David Stafford praying that God richly bless your life and reminding you to be not a hearer only, but a doer of the Word.
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0: Hi, this is David Stafford. Let me welcome all of our first-time listeners and those of you who tune us in for our teaching broadcast simply entitled Do the Word. We get that from James 1:22, but be doers of the word and not hearers only, deceiving your own selves. Not only is it important to hear the word, it's also important to do the word, because only the truth that is applied is transforming. These teachings are designed to perfect the saints, according to Ephesians chapter 4, verses 11 and 12, and he gave some apostles and some prophets, some evangelists, some pastors and teachers for the perfecting of the saints, for the work of the ministry, for the edifying of the body of Christ.
1: We're still laying the second layer of the foundation, which is faith towards God, taken from Hebrews 6, verses 1 through 3. This is the sixth installment of this teaching. On last time, we asked the question, can the saints be deceived? In Galatians 3:1, we clearly saw that the believers or the saints were deceived, and the Apostle Paul asked them who had bewitched them. A further study of this would show that the Judaizers came in and taught these believers that in order to be saved, they must also keep the law and therefore be circumcised. The saints were deceived. From Ephesians 4:14, we see that if we were not growing up in Christ but remained children, it was possible to be tossed and carried about with every wind of doctrine, with every new teaching that comes our way. Now I want to continue and to wrap up this portion of teaching on Islam. And let me just point out, this is not an exhaustive teaching on this subject, but I do believe that it is adequate to pique your interest for future personal study in this area. Now let me shed more light on what has already been stated. Early in this study, I said that there was no other religion that resembled Christianity more than Islam. This is because this false religion has both Abrahamic and Mosaic ancestry. Let me say that again. This false religion has both Abrahamic and Mosaic ancestry, which means that some of the same patriarchs that are found in Christianity are also found in Islam. Some of the same patriarchs, some of the same individuals that are found in Christianity are also found in Islam. And that's the reason why this false religion can be so deceitful and confusing. Also, in Islam, Muslims believe in Jesus. They believe in the virgin birth. They believe in the angel Gabriel. They believe in the second coming of Christ, and they believe in the resurrection of the dead. And as we said, they believe both in Abraham and Moses, but these teachings are skewed in error. Islam declares salvation by works. It is a bloodless religion, the belief being that man can pay his own sin debt and be accepted into heaven, or what Islam calls paradise. Now, I should also mention this caveat, and that is that within Islam, there is no real sure hope of salvation outside of violating the very law of Moses that Muslims claim to believe. We'll examine this further. But first, since we've seen some of the similarities, now let's look at some of the differences between Islam and Christianity. Muslims believe that Christians of today have corrupted the original scriptures, and therefore the Bible that is read in Christendom today is unreliable. Christians, on the other hand, believe that the Bible, including the Old and the New Testament, is the infallible Word of God. Christians believe that God inspired the Scriptures, and it is their only source for truth and instruction. 2 Peter 1:21, "For prophecy came not in old time by the will of man, but by holy men of God spake as they were moved by the Holy Ghost." Let me say this, that I've intentionally overlooked the Islamic fundamentalists. Fundamentalism is the

as Satan's power in the battle with Islam. Television, movies, alcohol, carnal lifestyles, and their influence on Muslim countries pits the U.S. and the West at war against Islam. Furthermore, the United States' support of Israel enrages this sect of Muslims. Israel is seen as enemy number one to Muslim nations. It is amazing the doctrine or teaching that is out there, and even more so, it is amazing what some people believe. Having said that, let me mention another sect of Islam that we will only mention just in the passing. It is black Muslims who claim that Caucasians are evil and they were created by blacks in laboratories. That's all we will say concerning this obvious racist sect of false religion. Muslims are taught that it is not necessary for Jesus to pay for sin. This is the sin of unbelief. The Bible claims that it is this sin of unbelief that will send the human soul to hell forever. In John 3:17, "For God sent not his Son into the world to condemn the world, but that the world through him might be saved. He that believeth on him is not condemned, but he that believeth not is condemned already, because he have not believed on the name of the only begotten Son of God." In Acts 4:12, "Neither is there salvation in any other. There is none other name under heaven given among men whereby we must be saved." In John 14:6, Jesus himself says, "I am the way, the truth, and the life. No man comes to the Father but by me." Just to wrap up this area, let's look at some scriptures again and bring some more clarity. In 1 Peter 2:24, "Who himself bare our sins in his own body on the tree, that we being dead to sins should live unto righteousness, by whose stripes we were healed." Sin is the Hebrew word shatah. It means to miss the road, to miss the mark, to make a wrong turn, or imperfect acts. In Isaiah 53:5, it says, "But he was wounded for our transgressions, he was bruised for our iniquities. The chastisement of our peace was upon him, and with his stripes we are healed." Transgression, or to transgress, means to violate the law. This is the Ten Commandments given unto Moses. "Thou shalt not kill, thou shalt honor thy mother and thy father," and so on. So if you are guilty of a transgression, it means that you are worthy of the judgment of the law. But Jesus was wounded for our transgressions. This gets back to the substitutionary work that Christ did on the cross. It said that he was bruised for our iniquities. Iniquities are passed down from family by traits from generation to generation. Iniquities in Hebrew is the word atwan, which means to be bent or twisted or perverted. When we say that a child is bent towards a certain thing, or the child has a bend towards disobedience or rebellion or evil, it means that he is twisted towards a certain trait. His processes of thinking have been twisted from the right way and bent towards a willful disobedience. Iniquities means to be bent towards a certain evil trait in your family. This is also known as bloodline curses. Thanks be unto God that he was bruised for our iniquities. The chastisement of our peace was upon him, and with his stripes we are healed. Ephesians 2:8-9. "For by grace are you saved through faith, and not of yourselves. It is the gift of God, not of works, lest any man should boast." Now, I want to make this point, and I want to make it perfectly clear. Contrary to popular belief that says that there are many different ways to get to God, or that there are many different ways to get to heaven, it simply is not true. There is only one door, the man Christ Jesus. He is the only way, the only truth, and the only life. You cannot have faith in Muhammad and get to heaven through Jesus. You cannot have faith in Buddha and get to heaven through Jesus. You cannot have faith in the Book of Mormon and get to heaven through Jesus. You cannot have faith in Christian Science and get to heaven through Jesus. You cannot have faith alone in Father Abraham and get to heaven through Jesus. You cannot have faith in your good works as a Jehovah's Witness and get to heaven through Jesus. No matter how many Hail Marys you say, the rosary will
will not save you. Sacrificing yourself in a holy jihad will not get you to heaven or paradise. Jesus is the only way. Your good works will not help you because good works are filthy rags.

works before holy God. Good works without Jesus is not good enough. Only a blood sacrifice could pay the penalty for our sins. And it is not your blood, it is His blood. Only through a repentant, accepting heart of the blood sacrifice that Jesus made on the tree at Calvary will you be allowed to enter the kingdom of heaven. You must acknowledge Him as Lord and Savior and repent of your sins. Jesus is the only door. Jesus is the only way. He is the only truth, and He is the only life. But let me say this to those of you listening who do not know Jesus as Lord of your life. You do have a choice. You can bow now willingly and receive eternal life, or you can be forced to bow later and receive the judgment that comes from not believing and receiving the gift of God, which is in His Son. Because it is written, every knee shall bow and every tongue shall confess that Jesus is Lord to the glory of God. Repent today and ask Him to come into your heart. And He will, because this is faith toward God. Seeing that we have a few more minutes left in this segment, I would like to turn our attention now to Roman Catholicism, particularly the Roman Catholic Church. And let me say this before we begin. We're not here to put down those who have been brought up in the Catholic Church. I know people who are Catholic and are strong Christians, and still others who went to Catholic school as children who are today strong Christians within the church. What we do, however, want to examine are some of the false doctrines within Roman Catholicism. Within the Catholic Church, I believe that there are many born-again believers whose eyes have been opened and have learned to eat the fish and spit out the bones. You say, what do you mean, Brother Stafford? I mean that there are believers within the Catholic ranks, but they do not practice the false doctrine of Roman Catholicism. They are able to eat the fish and spit out the bones. In the New Living Bible, Romans 12:9 says, don't just pretend to love others, really love them. Hate what is wrong. Stand on the side of good. Now, let me give you just a preview of what we'll be teaching in our next installment on faith toward God. Number one, we're going to be looking at the Roman Catholic doctrine of saint worship and how this false doctrine was started. Also, what seems to be the worship, or at least the exaltation of Mary in the Catholic doctrine. We will examine some of the promises made by what the Roman Catholic Church calls Our Lady of Fatima concerning the Rosary. Is the Rosary even in the Bible? And is it right to Hail Mary, or is it blasphemy? I hope you'll join me for answers to these questions and more when we continue our teaching on faith toward God. Well, it looks like we've run out of time, but I want to thank you for joining me, and I pray that you're enjoying this teaching. We'll pick it up right here and continue on our next broadcast. Also, we'd like to hear from you. 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Well, I hope to hear from you soon, and I hope that you'll join me again for Do the Word. Until next time, this is David Stafford praying that God richly bless your life and reminding you to be not a hearer only, but a doer of the Word.

0: Hi, this is David Stafford. Let me welcome all of our first-time listeners and those of you who tune us in for our teaching broadcast simply entitled Do the Word. We get that from James 1:22, but be doers of the word and not hearers only, deceiving your own selves. Not only is it important to hear the word, it's also important to do the word, because only the truth that is applied is transforming. These teachings are designed to perfect the saints according to Ephesians chapter 4 verses 11 and 12, and he gave some apostles and some prophets, some evangelists, some pastors and teachers for the perfecting of the saints, for the work of the ministry, for the edifying of the body of Christ. We're still ministering the second principle of the doctrine of Christ, which is faith toward God. On last time, we previewed some of the false doctrine that we want to expose. And in this segment, I want to begin by looking at the Catholic Church and Roman Catholicism. The word Catholic simply means universal. Catholicism is the belief or practices of the Catholic Church. The history of Catholicism dates back to the conversion of the Roman Emperor Constantine in 318 AD. At this time, the church began to adopt a governmental structure that mirrored the Roman Empire. Christianity at this time became the state religion of Rome, and it was during this time that many pagan practices were assimilated, mixed, and added to the original apostolic Christian doctrine. When we compare the doctrines contained within the canon of Scripture in the Holy Bible, many of the practices, doctrines, and teachings of Roman Catholicism contain no basis to substantiate these teachings as true. These teachings include the spiritual authority and infallibility of the Pope, the concept of purgatory as a place of afterlife and purification before entering heaven, and the vow of poverty. Now, we'll not be able to explore all of these, but we will look closely and examine the Rosary, the Blessed Mary, and what appears to be clear proof of idolatry within the Roman Catholic Church. But first, let's look at the Roman Catholic doctrine of saint worship. Now, this is the belief that deceased saints have the ability to intercede on behalf of living believers. And so, as we did before, we asked the question, can the saints be deceived? In Galatians 3:1, the Apostle Paul, writing to the Galatian church, says, O foolish Galatians, who have bewitched you that you should not obey the truth, before whose eyes Jesus Christ have been evidently set forth crucified among you. This only would I learn of you. Receive ye the Spirit by the works of the law, or by the hearing of faith? So Paul said that these believers have been bewitched. They were charmed. They were duped. They were hornswoggled, swindled, deceived. Colossians 2:18, let no man beguile you of your reward in the voluntary humility and worshiping of angels, intruding into those things which they have not seen, vainly puffed up by the fleshly mind. In Colossians 2:4, it says, and this I say, lest any man should beguile you with enticing words. In the New Living Translation, I'm telling you this so that no one will be able to deceive you with persuasive arguments. In verse number 8, it says, beware lest any man spoil you through the philosophy of vain deceit, after the tradition of men, after the rudiments of the world, and not after Christ. Now let's look at this in the New Living Translation. Verse number 8 says, don't let anyone lead you astray with empty philosophy and high-sounding nonsense that came from human thinking and from evil powers of this world and not from Christ. The word beguile is a very interesting word here. The word beguile means to reckon wrong. It means to miscount. It means to cheat by false reckoning, to deceive by false reasoning. It is the word deceive, or to delude, or to circumvent. This is the word beguile, and Paul said that these believers had been beguiled. The Catholic teaching of saint worship has consistently placed Mary in the company of the saints. However, their devotion to the saints comes from a false theological premise. Deductive arguments may either be valid or invalid.
1: If an argument is valid and its premise is true, the conclusion must be true. So a valid argument cannot have a true premise and a false conclusion. If the premise is true, then the conclusion must be true also. Likewise, if the premise is false, the conclusion must be false also. So let's look at this line of reasoning. Let us reason together and let's look at the argument that is made here. I believe that I can say with certainty that praying to the saints cannot be justified biblically. I'm reminded of the scripture over in the book of Hebrews, the 12th chapter, verse number 1. Wherefore, seeing we are also compassed about with so great cloud of witnesses, let us lay aside every weight and the sin which doeth so easily beset us, and let us run with patience the race that is set before us, looking unto Jesus, the author and the finisher of our faith, who for the joy that was set before him endured the cross, despising the shame, and is set down at the right hand of the throne of God. Notice the scripture says that we are encompassed by a great cloud of witnesses. These would be the saints that have gone on before us, those that have gone to glory, those that have finished their race, and they have entered into the presence of God. It tells us to lay aside the weight and the sin that does so easily beset us. It tells us to run with patience the race that is set before us. But in verse number 2, it says to look unto Jesus, not to Peter. It says, look to Jesus, not to Paul. It says, look to Jesus, not to St. Luke. It says, look to Jesus, not even the Pope. It says, looking unto Jesus, who is the author and the finisher of our faith. So our faith is to be in Christ. And so even though we have a cloud of great witnesses, there is no place in the Bible where it tells us that we are to pray to these witnesses, or we are to pray to these saints, that we are to give prayer to them so that they can make intercession for us. So we don't have to go through the priest in the Catholic Church in order to reach God. We have the ability, according to scripture, to come boldly before the throne of grace that we may obtain mercy and find grace to help during a time of need. And there is no other mediator between man and God but the man Christ Jesus. No other mediator between man and God but the man Christ Jesus. It does sound like a good deal to the flesh. If it were possible, we could pray to as many people as we could and that could help us, that could intercede for us. Now, the scripture tells us in Proverbs 16:25, there is a way that seems right unto man, but the end thereof are the ways of death. In 1 Timothy 2:5, it says, there is one God and one mediator between God and man, the man Christ Jesus, who gave himself a ransom for all to be testified in due time. Now, I want to look at this word mediator. It means one who intervenes between two, either in order to make or to restore peace and a friendship, or from a compact, or for ratifying a covenant. It is a medium of communication, an arbitrary mediator. Now, the scripture says that there's no other mediator between God and man but the man Christ Jesus. He is the only mediator. There is one God and one mediator between God and man, the man Christ Jesus. There is no other individual that we need to pray to. There's no other individual that we need to look to but to the Lord Jesus. Looking unto Jesus, the author and the finisher of our faith, because this is faith toward God. Now, you must listen very carefully to follow this line of reasoning that is built on a false premise. Proverbs 16:25, there is a way that seemeth right unto man, but the end thereof are the ways of death. Those that follow this line of reasoning will tell you that Christ is God's image and the saints are Christ's image. They will also tell you that they honor the saints because they desire to imitate them. They believe and pray to them the same way they would call on an earthly friend to do them a favor. This too, they will say, is scriptural. In the book of Acts, we read of Peter and John going up to the temple for prayer and encountering a beggar. Peter says to him, I have neither silver nor gold, but what I have, I give unto you. In the name of Jesus Christ of Nazareth, rise and walk. This is Acts 3, verse number 6. They will tell you that Peter makes it clear that he has the power of Christ in his possession. And this is one of the scriptures that they will use to justify this false doctrine of saint worship. Acts 5, verses 14 through 16. And the believers were the more added to the Lord, multitudes, both men and women, insomuch that they brought forth the sick unto the streets and laid them on beds and couches, that at least the shadow of Peter passing might overshadow some of them. And there came also a multitude out of the cities round about Jerusalem, bringing sick folk, and them that were vexed with unclean spirits, and they were healed every one. Now we must admit, according to scripture, Peter was anointed by the Holy Spirit and walked in the power of God. He healed the sick, he healed this lame man, and he even raised the dead. However, there is no scriptural reference that Peter's ministry continued after his death. There is no scriptural reference indicating that we should pray to Peter or to ask Peter or any of the apostles or the saints to intercede on our behalf. It just doesn't exist. However, in Mark 16, verses 15 through 18, Jesus told his disciples to go into all the world and to preach the gospel to every creature. He that believeth and is baptized shall be saved, and he that believeth not shall be damned. And these signs shall follow them that believe. In my name they shall cast out devils. They shall speak with new tongues. They shall take up serpents. And if they drink any deadly thing, it shall not hurt them. They shall lay hands on the sick, and they shall recover. According to this verse of scripture, these are the signs that follow every baptized believer. This is not written to St. Peter, to St. John, or to St. Luke, but it is written to believers, not just the apostles, but also individuals that believe. These signs shall follow them that believe in his name, in Jesus' name, not Peter, not John, not Paul, and not Luke. In Jesus' name, they will cast out devils, they will speak in new tongues, they will take up serpents, and if they drink any deadly thing, it shall not hurt them. They will lay hands on the sick, and they shall recover. This is not just written to St. Peter, to St. Paul, to St. John, but it is written to believers. It is written for believers. These are the signs that follow them that believe. So a believer has the ability to lay hands on the sick and see them recover. They have the ability to cast out devils. They don't have to pray to St. Peter. They don't have to pray to St. Paul, and they don't have to ask the Pope's permission to do so. These signs shall follow them that believe. This is faith toward God.

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We'll pick it up right here and continue on our next broadcast. Also, we'd like to hear from you. 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Well, I hope to hear from you soon, and I hope that you'll join me again for Do the Word. Until next time, this is David Stafford praying that God richly bless your life and reminding you to be not a hearer only, but a doer of the word.

Hi, this is David Stafford. Let me welcome all of our first-time listeners and those of you who tune us in for our teaching broadcast simply entitled Do the Word. We get that from James 1:22, but be doers of the word and not hearers only, deceiving your own selves. Not only is it important to hear the word, it's also important to do the word, because only the truth that is applied is transforming. These teachings are designed to perfect the saints, according to Ephesians chapter 4, verses 11 and 12, and he gave some apostles and some prophets, some evangelists, some pastors and teachers for the perfecting of the saints, for the work of the ministry, for the edifying of the body of Christ. We're continuing now our teaching on faith toward God. On last time, we dealt with saint worship. This time, I'd like to look at the rosary. What is the rosary? The rosary is derived from a Latin word meaning rose garden or garland of roses. It is a traditional Catholic devotion. The term denotes the prayer beads used to count the series of prayers that make up the rosary. The prayers consist of repeated sequences of the Lord's Prayer, followed by 10 prayings of Hail Mary and a single praying of Glory be to the Father. It is sometimes accompanied by the Fatima prayer. Each of these sequences is known as a decade. The praying of each decade is accompanied by a meditation on one of the mysteries of the rosary, which supposedly recalls the life of Jesus Christ. Now, the teaching of Our Lady of Fatima in the Roman Catholic Church is based on the appearance of an apparition. This apparition supposedly communicated this doctrine through a ghostly figure. Let me say that again. The teaching of Our Lady of Fatima in the Roman Catholic Church is based on the appearance of an apparition that supposedly communicated this doctrine through a ghostly figure. Now, let's look at the history of this. There is not a more damnable doctrine in Roman Catholicism than the teaching of Our Lady of Fatima. Roman Catholic officials claim that a supernatural event occurred in 1917 in which the Blessed Virgin Mary appeared repeatedly to three children in Fatima, Portugal. Supposedly, the Virgin Mary gave a message to the three children, consisting of an alleged number of precise predictions, requests, warnings, and promises concerning the Catholic faith. This was communicated through an apparition. Now, an apparition means an unexpected or unusual appearance of a ghostly figure. In 1 John 4:1, the scripture says, "Beloved, believe not every spirit, but try the spirits whether they be of God, because many false prophets are gone out into the world." In Galatians 1:8, the word of God says, "Though we or an angel from heaven preach another gospel unto you than the one which we have preached unto you, let him be accursed. As we said before, so we say now again, if any man preach another gospel unto you that ye have not received, let him be accursed." This Roman Catholic teaching of Our Lady of Fatima is clearly another gospel. It is not the gospel of Jesus or the doctrine of Christ, of salvation, or the gospel of the kingdom. It is clearly another gospel. Now, in this false doctrine, the Blessed Virgin Mary has supposedly made 15 specific promises to Christians who pray the rosary. The 15 stated promises range from protection from misfortune to meriting a high degree of glory in heaven. However, in 2002, the then Pope John Paul II announced 5 new optional mysteries, the luminous mysteries, bringing the total number of mysteries to 20. The 5th of the 20 promises made by Our Lady of Fatima concerning the rosary is so blasphemous that it is unmistakably clear proof that some Catholics, that is, those who practice this form of Catholicism, do indeed worship Mary. This is sinful idolatry. Here is the 5th promise made to Christians who pray the rosary, and I quote, "The soul which recommends itself to me by the recitation of the rosary shall not perish." Now, most biblical scholars would call this blasphemy. You cannot show one scripture
from the Word of God where Christians are told to trust in Mary by reciting the rosary to be saved. In fact, the word rosary is not even a biblical term. It is found nowhere in the Bible. Where this term comes from, God only knows. Please pardon my pun. Many believe the rosary is straight out of the pits of hell. Jesus condemned vain repetition in Matthew 6 verses 7 through 8. But when ye pray, use not vain repetition as the heathens do, for they think that they shall be heard of their much speaking. Be not therefore like unto them, for your Father knoweth what things you have need of before you ask him. After this matter, therefore, pray ye. Our Father, not the Blessed Mary. It is our Father which is in heaven. Hallowed be thy name. So we ask the question as we have before, can the saints be deceived? According to Our Lady of Fatima, whose teachings are officially sanctioned by the Vatican, a person can obtain eternal life through Mary by reciting the rosary. Let me say that again. According to Our Lady of Fatima, whose teachings are officially sanctioned by the Vatican, and I might add, endorsed by the Pope, a person can obtain eternal life through Mary by reciting the rosary. This is in sharp contrast to what Jesus Christ proclaimed in John 14:6 when he said, I am the way, the truth, and the life. No man cometh to the Father but by me. How could some Catholics be so deceived, so arrogant, so blind, and so apostate as to believe that salvation is found in Mary? The gospel of Jesus Christ has absolutely nothing to do with Mary. None of the apostles mentioned Mary in any of the epistles. Jesus never directed Christians to recognize Mary. In fact, the Bible clearly states in Matthew 11:11 that there has never been a child born among women greater than John the Baptist. And no wonder, because John the Baptist prepared the people for the coming of the Savior, Jesus Christ, the Lamb of God, which took away the sins of the world. This is John 1:29. Yet some Catholics sinfully worship Mary, bowing to her statue as if she is a god. Unbelievably, during one rosary recital, a Catholic will recite 53 Hail Marys. Each Hail Mary recital is 42 words long. That would be 42 times 53, which equals 2,226 words just praising Mary. A devout Catholic who prays the rosary every day will praise Mary with 812,490 words in a year's time. Some Catholics even bow down and literally pray in the name of Mother Mary to a graven statue of Mary. In Acts 4 verses 10 through 12, it says, be it known unto you all and to all people of Israel that by the name of Jesus Christ of Nazareth, whom ye crucified, whom God raised from the dead, even by him doeth this man stand here before you whole. This is the stone which was set at naught of you builders, which became the head of the corner. Verse number 12, neither is there salvation in any other, for there is none other name under heaven given among men whereby you must be saved. Notice it says that there is neither salvation in any other name, for there is none other name under heaven given among men whereby you must be saved. You cannot be saved by praying to Mary. You cannot be saved by your devotion to the rosary. It doesn't matter how many Hail Marys you say. There is only one way to God, and there is one mediator between man and God, and that is the man, Christ Jesus. This is faith towards God. Making prayers to Mary is simply sinful idolatry. In Colossians 2:29, it says, for in him dwelleth all the fullness of the Godhead bodily. You are complete in him, which is the head of all principality and power, in whom also ye are circumcised with the circumcision made without hands, and the putting off of the body of the sins of the flesh by the circumcision of Christ, buried with him in baptism, wherein ye also were raised with him through the faith of the operation of God, who have raised him
him from the dead. As we have said before, our faith has redeemable value when it is placed in the work that Christ did on the cross. And if you put your faith in that redemptive work, this is faith toward God. Now let's look at this scripture once again. In Colossians 2:9, it says, "For in him dwelleth all the fullness of the Godhead bodily, and ye are complete in him, which is the head of all principality and power." So you are complete in Christ. There's no need to pray to other saints. There's no need to look to Mary for salvation, because Christ is all that you need. In 1 Corinthians 1:30, it says, "But of him are ye, Christ Jesus, who God is made unto us wisdom and righteousness and sanctification and redemption." It says that Christ has been made unto us wisdom, righteousness, sanctification, and redemption. So Christ is our sanctity. When you were born again, you became a saint. There is no need to die to become a saint. In Romans 1:7, the Word of God says, "To all that be at Rome, beloved of God, called to be saints, grace and peace be unto you from God our Father and the Lord Jesus Christ." Now, some believe that the Roman Catholic Church came up with saint worship from these two words in this scripture, to be saints, to be saints. Now, the word "to be" were not even in the original canon. These words were added by the translator to help us understand what he believed God was trying to say. Called to be saints under the Roman Catholic Church is a process of becoming a saint, and it starts no earlier than 5 years after a person's death. This case must be presented to the bishop, then to the Vatican, and then to the Pope, and the Pope must deem this person worthy of being called blessed. This is a process within Roman Catholicism where a person becomes a saint. But the scripture tells us that Jesus is our sanctity. When you were born again, you became a saint, and there's no need to die to become one. In Ephesians 1:3, it says, "Blessed be God the Father of our Lord Jesus Christ, who have blessed us with all spiritual blessings in heavenly places in Christ." It says he have blessed us. We are already blessed, so we don't need to get permission to be blessed from the bishop. We don't need permission to be blessed from the Vatican, and we don't need permission from the Pope to be blessed. He have blessed us with all spiritual blessings in heavenly places in Christ. So this scripture says that we are complete in Christ. We are complete in him. We don't need Mary. We don't need the Blessed Mother of God. We don't need Saint Peter. We don't need Saint Paul. And salvation is not based on how many Hail Marys you say. As we have said before, our faith has redeemable value when it is placed in the work that Christ did on the cross. When you put your faith in the substitutionary redemptive work that Christ did on the cross, this is faith toward God. Well, it looks like we've run out of time, but I want to thank you for joining me, and I pray that you're enjoying this teaching. We'll pick it up right here and continue on our next broadcast. Also, we'd like to hear from you. If you're being blessed by these teachings, drop us a line at dotheworddsm@gmail.com. 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Well, I hope to hear from you soon, and I hope that you'll join me again for Do the Word. Until next time, this is David Stafford praying that God richly bless your life and reminding you to be not a hearer only, but a doer of the Word.

0: Hi, this is David Stafford. Let me welcome all of our first-time listeners and those of you who tune us in for our teaching broadcast simply entitled Do the Word. We get that from James 1:22, but be doers of the word and not hearers only, deceiving your own selves. Not only is it important to hear the word, it's also important to do the word, because only the truth that is applied is transforming. These teachings are designed to perfect the saints according to Ephesians chapter 4 verses 11 and 12, and he gave some apostles and some prophets, some evangelists, some pastors and teachers for the perfecting of the saints, for the work of the ministry, for the edifying of the body of Christ. Those of you who have just joined us or have recently joined us in this series of teaching, I would like to slow down for a moment to give you some perspective by reminding you that we are currently ministering on the second layer of the foundation of Christ. The foundation of Christ that we are laying is six layers deep, and the complete foundation of the series that I'm teaching from is found in Hebrews, the sixth chapter, verses 1-3. Therefore, leaving the principles of the doctrine of Christ, let us go on to perfection, not laying again the foundation of repentance from dead works and of faith toward God, of the doctrine of baptisms, of the laying on of hands, and of the resurrection of the dead and eternal judgment. And this will we do if God permit. The foundation of Christ is six layers deep, and in this series I'm currently ministering from the second layer of this foundation, which is faith toward God. Now, just as an addendum to our last segment on the rosary, we pointed out that praying the rosary is not in the Bible, nor is the rosary a biblical term. And contrary to the false teaching of Our Lady of Fatima, who promised eternal life to the one who prays the rosary, there is salvation in no other except Jesus Christ. Neither is there salvation in any other, for there is none other name under heaven given among men whereby we must be saved. That's Acts 4 and verse 12. And speaking to Thomas, one of his disciples, Jesus said, "I am the way, the truth, and the life. No man cometh to the Father but by me." Therefore, praying the rosary, or praying and bowing to a graven image of Mary or a statue of any of the saints, is plain and simple idolatry. Finally, Isaiah 42 and verse 8, "I am the Lord, that is my name, and my glory will I not give to another, neither any praise to graven images." Now let's press this study on. Today we want to continue our teaching on faith toward God. This is the ninth installment in this teaching, and we will continue to expose the false teachings of the Catholic Church and its connection with false doctrine under Roman Catholicism. In this teaching, we're going to examine two false doctrines of the Catholic Church. The two teachings seem to be related to each other to some degree, and because the Roman Catholic religious scholars themselves have gone on record for their own personal disbelief of one of these teachings, we can only wonder if the remaining doctrine will also come up for review by Catholic scholars. Here are the two teachings that we will examine in this segment: the Catholic doctrine of limbo and the doctrine of purgatory. Let's look first at the doctrine of limbo. According to the Roman Catholic Church, limbo is the abode of the unbaptized but innocent or righteous souls, as those of infants and virtuous individuals who lived before the coming of Christ. It is a region or condition of oblivion or neglect. An example of English phraseology centered around the usage of this word would be as follows. His employer kept his promotion in limbo for months. Limbo, therefore, means a state or a place of confinement, also an intermediate place or state. Let's look at some of the history behind this teaching. The false doctrine of limbo was introduced by eminent Catholic philosopher Augustine between 354 and 430 AD. He concluded that infants who died without baptism were consigned to hell. The Catholic use of the word limbo refers to a state of oblivion, confinement, or transition, which is derived from the theological sense of limbo as a place where souls remain that cannot enter into heaven. Limbo in Catholic theology is located on the border of hell, which explains the name chosen for it. Limbo comes from the word limbus, which has the meaning of an ornamental border or fringe, or a band or girdle. Meaning edge or boundary of hell by implication, was thereafter taught to be a state of death in Roman Catholic theology. It was compartmentalized with two categories, one for children and the second for fathers, a temporary state of souls of anciently righteous people. Now, before we continue, let me point out the false supposition of infant baptism. There is no biblical foundation to support this doctrine. The Bible does not confirm the baptizing of infants, nor does it teach that deceased, unbaptized infants go to hell. Even in some of the Protestant denominations, christening babies, a form of baptizing, is practiced. Pedobaptists, which are those who support the doctrine of baptizing infants and children, point to a number of passages where reference is made to baptizing a person and their household. The households of Lydia and Crispus, mentioned in Acts 16, verses 14 through 15, 18 and 8, and also the mention of a household being baptized in 1 Corinthians 1:16. Pedobaptists argue that one's household would include one's children, even infants, and they say that this is how the church has traditionally understood baptism throughout its history. In addition, Pedobaptists point to Psalms 51:5, which reads, "Behold, I was shaped in iniquity, and in sin did my mother conceive me," indicating that infants are capable of sin and thus in need of salvation. We cannot argue this point because the scripture plainly says that all have sinned and come short of the glory of God. Romans 3:23. On the other hand, what they fail to point out is that throughout scripture, repentance has been a major prerequisite of water baptism in obedience resulting from the preached word or the supernatural work of the Holy Spirit opening the heart of those who hear and causing them to make a decision for Christ. So an infant is capable of sin. Because he was born in sin. He has a sin nature. What else could he possibly do? However, on the other hand, an infant is not capable of responding to the gospel and repenting of sin. Now let's go back and look at some of the scriptures used to justify this doctrine. In Acts 16, and a certain woman named Lydia, a seller of purple of the city of Thyatira, which worshiped God, heard us, whose heart the Lord opened, that she attended unto the things which were spoken of Paul. In verse 15, "And when she was baptized and her household, she besought us, saying, If ye have judged me to be faithful to the Lord, come into my house and abide there. And she constrained us." This is one of the scriptures that they say justifies infant baptism or the baptism of children who are below the age of accountability, saying that because Lydia was baptized and her whole home was baptized, but nowhere does it say that children were baptized or infants. Let's look at the next scripture. In Acts 18 and 8, the word of God says, "And Crispus, the chief ruler of the synagogue, believed on the Lord with all of his house, and many of the Corinthians hearing believed and were baptized." Notice it says that Crispus, the ruler of the synagogue, believed. He believed because he heard something. And also, those in his house had to hear something. And it goes on to say that because they heard something, which was the only reason why they believed, many of the Corinthians, hearing and believing, were baptized. Now, I guess we could stretch the scripture and say, with all of his house, everyone in his house be baptized. But if there were children who were underage, their hearing would not have understanding. Therefore, if they don't have understanding, they cannot believe. And so it is stretching the scriptures to some degree to try and stretch this to make it into what it is that we desire it to be. The scriptures do not say that children were baptized. It does not say that infants were baptized. And so the argument is this: if the whole household was baptized and an infant was in the house, then surely the infant was a part of that baptism. Now, we can assume that, but we can't go as far to make doctrine from it because we have no biblical evidence. Now, let me just say this. It's one thing for a couple, a husband and a wife, two born-again believers to exercise their faith and to save their household, and even to release their faith by christening or baptizing their infant as a point of contact in believing God to save that child when the age of accountability is reached. But to make a doctrine out of it and to say that infants that die without being baptized are going to hell, or worse, a place called limbo that does not even exist biblically, is heresy. Let me say that again. It's one thing for a couple, a husband and a wife, two born-again believers, to exercise their faith and save their household, and even to release their faith by christening or baptizing an infant as a point of contact in believing God to save that child when the age of accountability is reached. But to make it a doctrine and to say that infants that die without being baptized are going to hell, or worse, to limbo, a place that doesn't even exist biblically, this is heresy. Let's look at some more history. It was in the 14th century that Italian poet Dante Alighieri wrote his most popular literary work, Divina Commedia, which means divine comedy. His work intentionally included the word commedia or comedy because he made fun of the Catholic Church doctrine. His work was a satire of the then popular religious teaching of limbo, purgatory, and paradise, and he even assigned known personalities of his day to those various categories. Pope Benedict XVI, prior to his election to papacy, was already on record for his personal disbelief in limbo. Since, from the biblical perspective, the doctrine of purgatory stands at the same category as limbo, will it be the next to be reviewed by Catholic religious scholars? For that, I guess we'll just have to wait and see. The Pope authorized the Roman Catholic Church International Theological Commission on April 22, 2007, to publish a 41-page document entitled The Hope of Salvation for Infants Who Die Without Being Baptized. The decision of this pope marked a gradual softening of the Catholic view towards those who die without baptism. In closing, let me say this. There is an important lesson that should be learned from this significant change in a long-embedded religious doctrine. We can see that even in our society's largest, most entrenched religious body professing that its beliefs represent Jesus Christ, there can be long-held teaching and traditions which upon in-depth study turn out to be error. So again, we ask the question, can the saints be deceived? In 2 Timothy 2:15, the Word of God says, "Study to show thyself approved unto God, a workman that needeth not be ashamed, rightly dividing the word of truth." Next time, we'll take a look at the false doctrine of purgatory, and I hope you'll join me when we continue our teaching on faith toward God. Well, it looks like we've run out of time, but I want to thank you for joining me, and I pray that you're enjoying this teaching. We'll pick it up right here and continue on our next broadcast. Also, we'd like to hear from you. If you're being blessed by these teachings, drop us a line at dotheworddsm@gmail.com. 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Well, I hope to hear from you soon, and I hope that you'll join me again for Do the Word. Until next time, this is David Stafford praying that God richly bless your life and reminding you to be not a hearer only, but a doer of the Word.
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Hi, this is David Stafford. Let me welcome all of our first-time listeners and those of you who tune us in for our teaching broadcast simply entitled Do the Word. We get that from James 1:22, but be doers of the word and not hearers only, deceiving your own selves. Not only is it important to hear the word, it's also important to do the word, because only the truth that is applied is transforming. These teachings are designed to perfect the saints, according to Ephesians chapter 4, verses 11 and 12, and he gave some apostles and some prophets, some evangelists, some pastors and teachers for the perfecting of the saints, for the work of the ministry, for the edifying of the body of Christ. Last time we concluded our teaching on limbo. In this segment, we want to begin the teaching on the false doctrine of purgatory. The word purgatory is a Latin word, purgar or purger. It means to make clean, to purify. The Catholic Church gives this name, purgatory, to the final purification of all who die in God's grace and friendship, but are still imperfectly purified. Though purgatory is often pictured as a place rather than a process of purification, the idea of purgatory as a process or a place is not a part of the true Christian doctrine, nor the doctrine of Christ. Let's look a little bit at the history of purgatory. The Roman Catholic tradition of purgatory as a transitional condition has a history that dates back even before Jesus. It was formulated into a cohesive doctrine of the Church at the councils of Florence and Trent from a wide world practice of praying for the dead. This belief is found primarily in pagan religions. It is a false belief that prayer for the dead contributed to their afterlife purification. The same practice appears in other traditions, such as medieval Chinese Buddhist practice of making offerings on behalf of the dead. It can be categorized with other false religious beliefs, such as reincarnation, that teaches that humans can return to this life as an animal, such as a rat, cat, or even a cow, when they have not met the requirements to enter a permanent resting place in the afterlife. This Catholic doctrine of purgatory assumes that the dead are somehow assisted between death and their entry into their final abode, and that the dead need the prayers of the living to free them from this place called purgatory. Roman Catholics consider the teaching of purgatory to be a part of the faith derived from the revelation of Jesus Christ. They say it was preached by the apostles. Upon careful examination of the Holy Bible, you'll find that neither the word purgatory nor this doctrine exist. There's absolutely no mention of this doctrine in the accepted canon of Scripture. One would be hard-pressed to find any reference without severely twisting the interpretation of Scripture, as we will see. The view of purgatory varies depending upon the denomination. Some churches, typically those with Catholic structure, recognize the doctrine, while many Protestants reject it altogether. There is no doubt that purgatory, like its counterpart limbo, is a false doctrine of Catholicism, and it is a direct attack against the grace of God, which we will discover. In accordance with the Catholic teaching, purgatory is a place or a condition of temporal punishment for those who have departed this life in God's grace, yet are not entirely free from what it calls venial sins or venial faults, or have not fully paid the satisfaction due to their transgressions. Now, at this point, any good Christian theologian would rip their clothes in protest not only to the false premise of major and minor sin, but also to the blatant disrespect for the grace of God. Let's look at this theology of venial sins, and please keep in mind that these are not biblical terms. According to Roman Catholicism, a venial sin means a forgivable sin. It is a lesser sin that does not result in a complete separation from God and eternal damnation in hell. A venial sin involves a partial loss of grace from God. A venial sin, then, is a sin that does not concern a grave matter. It is not committed with full knowledge, or it is not committed with deliberate or complete consent. Mortal sins, according to the Catholic Church, are the exact opposite. Now, nowhere in the Bible does it teach that one sin is greater than another sin.
All sins will kill you. And that is because the wages of sin is death. All sins will kill you, and all sins will separate you from God. There is no big sin or little sin. Now, in our natural understanding, the carnal mind may tend to count one person's sin greater or lesser than another sin. However, this line of reasoning does not hold water biblically. The Bible says we have all sinned and come short of the glory of God. That's Romans 3:23. There is no big sin or little sin in the sight of God. When we begin to view sin as God views sin, then we can think soberly concerning this issue. The Bible definition of sin is transgression of the law. As we would say, violation of the law being the Ten Commandments. In today's terms, we would say that someone has broken the law. Now let's get this very clear.

transgressor of the law. In Hebrews 9:27, and as it is appointed unto man once to die, but after this, the judgment, not purgatory, the judgment. In Romans 6:23, it says, for the wages of sin is death. This Catholic doctrine would have you to believe that payment for sin can be paid after death in a place called purgatory. The latter part of Romans 6:23 says, but the gift of God is eternal life through Jesus Christ our Lord. So sin requires a payment of death. However, Jesus has become our death payment. He has paid the price for sin, and this is faith toward God. Before we furtherly refute this teaching, let us make an assessment and look at the scripture that Roman Catholics use to substantiate this false doctrine of purgatory. In Matthew 12:32, Jesus said, and whosoever shall speak a word against the Son of Man, it shall be forgiven him. But he that shall speak against the Holy Ghost, it shall not be forgiven him, neither in this world nor in the world to come. The Catholic interpretation of this scripture holds that the world to come is purgatory. Let me say that again. The Catholic interpretation of this passage holds that the world to come is purgatory. They contend that there is a purgatorial world to come in which sin, not forgiven in this world, may be forgiven there, with the exception of blasphemy against the Holy Spirit. The Greek word aeon is used for world. Of the 128 times aeon is used in the Bible, mostly it is used to refer to an age or a period of time. In fact, our current word aeon comes from this word. Most Bible scholars agree that when Jesus mentioned this world, he was referring to the age of the law in which he was born in, and the world to come to which he referred is the church age, the age of grace that began with his resurrection and continues unto this day. To say that this verse alludes to purgatory is to disregard the commonly accepted methods of scripture interpretation. Now, I hope you're taking notes because the Bible has a lot to say concerning this issue. And I want to read several passages of scripture. But before I read them, let me give them to you so that you can go back at your convenience to read and study them for yourselves. If you know someone who teaches this doctrine, ask them to explain these scriptures to you in light of the teaching of purgatory. Some of the words that we will look at will be from the Strong's Concordance. We will look at some definitions. Now, because we may run out of time, I want to give these scriptures to you so that you can go back and read them for yourself. 1 Corinthians 6, verses 10 and 11, Romans 8, 1 through 4, Ephesians 2, 4 through 10, Colossians 1, 21 through 23, Romans 3, verses 21 through 28, and lastly, we will look at Hebrews 10, verses 8 through 18. Let's look first at 1 Corinthians 6, verses 10 through 11. Nor thieves, nor covetousness, nor drunkards, nor revelers, nor extortioners shall enter into the kingdom of God. And such were some of you, but ye are washed, ye were sanctified, ye were justified in the name of the Lord Jesus and by the Spirit of our God. Romans 8, verses 1 through 4. There is therefore now no condemnation to them which are in Christ Jesus, who walk not after the flesh, but after the Spirit. For the law of the Spirit of life in Christ Jesus have made me free from the law of sin and death. Now, there's an interesting word here, condemnation. It says that there is therefore now no condemnation. The Strong's Concordance reveals that this word means a damnable sentence. Isn't that what purgatory would be? A damnable sentence? But here it says there is therefore now no condemnation or no damnable sentence to them which are in Christ Jesus, who walk not after the flesh but after the Spirit. For the law of the Spirit of life in Christ Jesus have made me free from the law of sin and death. Now let's look at Ephesians chapter 2, verses 4 through 10. But God, who is rich in mercy, for in his great love wherein he loved us, even when we were dead in sins, have he quickened. The word quickened means to make alive. He have quickened us together with Christ. By grace are you saved, and have raised us up together and made us to sit in heavenly places in Christ, that in the ages. Now, this is the same Greek word that Jesus used in Matthew 12:32 for world, that in the ages to come he might show the exceeding riches of his grace and his kindness towards us through Christ. For by grace are you saved through

faith, and that not of yourself. It is the gift of God, not of works, lest any man should boast. Let's look lastly now at Hebrews 10, verse number 16. This is the covenant I will make with them after those days, saith the Lord. I will put my law into their heart, and into their minds I will write them, and their sins and iniquity will I remember no more. Now, according to this scripture, sacrifices are no longer required. If we say that we need purgatory for purification, then we reject the grace of God. 1 John 2, my little children, these things I write unto you that you sin not. And if any man sin, we have an advocate with the Father, Jesus Christ, the righteous. He is the death penalty for our sins, and not only for ours, but also for the sins of the whole world. Let me repeat that. We have an advocate with the Father, not the Pope. It's not the priest of your local parish. It's not Mary, nor is it the seven sacraments of the Roman Catholic Church. It is Jesus Christ, the righteous, and he is the propitiation, the death penalty. He is the death payment for our sins, and not only ours, but also for the sins of the whole world. For God so loved the world that he gave his only begotten Son, that whosoever believeth in him should not perish, but have everlasting life. This is faith toward God.

0: 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Well, I hope to hear from you soon, and I hope that you'll join me again for Do the Word. Until next time, this is David Stafford praying that God richly bless your life and reminding you to be not a hearer only, but a doer of the Word.
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Hi, this is David Stafford. Let me welcome all of our first-time listeners and those of you who tune us in for our teaching broadcast simply entitled Do the Word. We get that from James 1:22, but be doers of the word and not hearers only, deceiving your own selves. Not only is it important to hear the word, it's also important to do the word, because only the truth that is applied is transforming. These teachings are designed to perfect the saints according to Ephesians chapter 4 verses 11 and 12, and he gave some apostles and some prophets, some evangelists, some pastors and teachers for the perfecting of the saints, for the work of the ministry, for the edifying of the body of Christ. Last time we concluded our teaching on purgatory. Although there are many other false teachings under Catholicism that we could look at, it is beyond the scope of this broadcast. So it is my hope that you were able to write down the scriptural references that I gave you so that you can study them for yourself. If you have any questions, or if you're a Catholic and you have questions, you can write me and I'll be happy to respond. Just listen for the contact information that I'll give you at the end of this broadcast. Now, before we move on, let me give you this final caveat concerning the Roman Catholic Bible. The Roman Catholic Bible has an additional 11 books between the Old and New Testaments. These 11 books are known as the Apocrypha. The word Apocrypha means doubtful authenticity. The Apocrypha books were not a part of Jewish scripture, and they are not a part of the Protestant Bible. It is important to note that the Jewish scribes discarded these books as scriptures largely because of the many historical and chronological errors. Because of this, these books were excluded from the Bible during the Protestant Reformation. The Bible is made up of 66 books that have been accepted as authentic canon. If you have a Bible that has more than 66 books, then you can know it is a Catholic Bible, and most of the false doctrine that we have been looking at in this study is derived from these additional books. Having said this, let's turn our attention now to Mormonism. What is the doctrine, and what do they believe? Before we get started, let me say this. Some of the things that we will reveal in this broadcast, people that follow this doctrine and some who claim to be Mormons have never heard before. Just as there are born-again Christians in the church who do not know the doctrine of Christ, there are Mormons that have never really studied its doctrine. Because of this, I challenge you to do your own research. To some of you, this material may be shocking or even appalling. Recently, there has been much heated chatter in the social networks of Facebook, Twitter, and the blogs as the issue of Mormonism has gained national exposure in the presidential primary because of Texas Governor Rick Perry, who is a professed Mormon. Keep in mind, we're not judging people. We have no political agenda. We are simply examining doctrine. Our goal is to perfect or mature the saints. We accomplish this by dispelling darkness with the light of truth. Having said that, let us start our teaching on Mormonism. It is called the Church of Jesus Christ of Latter-day Saints. Although the church title contains all the right verbiage, I want to warn you not to be deceived by this false religion that many regard as a cult. If the word cult is too strong for you, then let's just call it major heresy. Recent books have been written to promote the idea that Mormonism and Christianity are essentially the same. However, there are some fundamentals of Christianity that cannot be sacrificed for the sake of unity. Mormonism categorically rejects monotheism, namely one God, who is omnipotent and omnipresent, and replace this view of God with a finite, limited, evolving individual whose only difference from us is a function of time. Lorenzo Snow, one of the early Latter-day Saint leaders, proclaimed, and I quote, "As man now is, God once was. As God now is, man may be." From this quote, it appears that Latter-day Saints speak of man as God in embryo form. In Numbers 23:19, it clearly states that God is not a man. Mormons believe in the Bible as well as other books that they call scripture, such as the Book of Mormons as another testament of Jesus, the Doctrine of Covenants of the Church of Jesus Christ of Latter-day Saints, and the Pearl of Great Price. They do not believe in the deity of Christ. In
fact, they believe that Jesus is just another prophet who had three wives and many children, and I'm not being facetious. Recent history shows that polygamy was a concealed aspect of Mormonism. Mormons do not share the Christian Orthodox view of salvation by grace through Christ. They believe in a terrestrial kingdom where everyone will get a chance to respond to the gospel and even the devil will repent. They believe that Jesus is their elder brother and that he evolved to Godhead like they are currently doing. Mormons also believe that all people are spirit children of God. It is obvious that this Mormon theology does not come from the Holy Bible. From the early teachings that dark-skinned people, namely African Americans, were cursed by God and could not be saved, to the polygamy teaching and practices of its founder, which led to his violent death, there is so much error in this self-evolving Mormon doctrine that it would take several broadcasts just to sift through the trash. The Church of Jesus Christ of Latter-day Saints. It sounds good, but it is what the Bible calls another gospel. It is what the Bible calls perversion. Perversion of the gospel. Now, before we take a look at the history of Mormonism, let us just deal with what we have on our plate so far. 2 Corinthians 11:4. For if he that cometh preacheth another Jesus, we said that the Book of Mormons is another testament of Jesus Christ, whom we have not preached, or if ye receive another spirit which we have not received, or another gospel which ye have not accepted, ye might well bear with him. In the New Living Translation, you seem to believe whatever anyone tells you, even if they teach about another Jesus than the one that we preach, or a different spirit than the one that you received, or a different kind of gospel than the one that you believe. Galatians 1:6. I marvel that you are so soon removed from him that called you unto the grace of Christ unto another gospel, which is not another gospel, but there be some that trouble you and would pervert the gospel of Christ. As we have stated, Mormonism appears to be another gospel of Christ. In Romans 8:9, it says, But ye are not in the flesh, but in the spirit, if so be that the Spirit of God dwelleth in you. Now if any man have not the Spirit of Christ, he is none of his. All people are not spirit children of God. The scripture plainly says that if any man have not the Spirit of Christ, he is none of his. Now let's look at the root history behind this false doctrine of Mormonism. Mormonism, known as the Church of Jesus Christ of Latter-day Saints, was officially founded in 1830 by Joseph Smith, Jr. While living in Palmyra, New York, Smith claimed that at the age of 15, he had a personal visit from God, who introduced him to Christ. Jesus supposedly told him not to join any church because they were all wrong. All of the creeds were an abomination in his sight, and that those professing Christians were all corrupt. You can find this in The Pearl of Great Price by Joseph Smith, chapter 2, verses 18 through 19. According to Smith's account, and also according to the book's narrative, the Book of Mormons was originally written in unknown characters referred to as Reformed Egyptian, engraved upon golden plates. Smith claimed that the last prophet to contribute to the book was a man named Moroni, who buried it in a hill in present-day New York and then returned to Earth in 1827 as an angel, revealing the location of the books to Smith and instructing him to translate and to disseminate it as evidence of the restoration of Christ's true church in the latter days. From this, he produced the Book of Mormon, published in 1830. Perhaps one of the most frightening and yet hopeful aspects of the doctrine of Mormonism is that it is self-evolving. Let me explain. The Mormon doctrine of Scripture is not closed and can be amended by their prophets. They believe that their current prophetic teachings are inspired revelations that can supersede and even overthrow previous revelations. In historical Christianity, canon is closed with the Book of Revelation. There are 66 books that are accepted as authentic canon, and these books cannot be amended and they cannot be changed. True Christians today also believe in the ministry gifts of apostles and prophets. However, they know that God of the Holy Bible would not speak a word through his prophets that is contrary to what is already written. This is not the case in Mormonism.
The God of Mormonism seems to be wishy-washy, fickle, and even double-minded. For example, many Mormons today do not realize that in the late 19th century, God revealed to their prophet that no one could partake of plural marriages and still be a member of the church. However, 50 years earlier, God revealed to Joseph Smith that plural marriages was an everlasting command and that no one could hope for exaltation unless they partook of it. Let me read this quote from the 1966 original edition of Mormon Doctrine, and I quote, "Negroes in this life are denied the priesthood. Under no circumstances can they hold this designation of authority from Almighty. The gospel message of salvation is not carried affirmatively to them. Negroes are not equal with other races, where the receipt of certain spiritual blessings are concerned," end quote. This is a quote from Mormon Doctrine, page 477, 527 through 28. It is from the original 1966 edition, which has currently changed in the new edition. Now let's just think for a moment. Even the writers of our Declaration of Independence had a revelation that all men were created equal. Why didn't the God of Mormonism know that? Well, in 1978, the Latter-day Saints God changed his mind. Because of this racist teaching, the Latter-day Saints, under enormous political pressure, on June 8, 1978, LDS President Spencer W. Kimball, after spending many hours in the upper room of the LDS Temple, claimed that God had removed the curse for all worthy black men and could now receive priesthood. Is this really Christianity? Did Jesus and the apostles teach prejudice based on skin color? Acts 10:34. "Then Peter opened his mouth and said, of a truth I perceive that God is no respecter of persons, but in every nation he that feareth them and worketh righteousness is accepted with him." Acts 10:28. "God have shown me that I should not call any man common or unclean." As observed, and with most non-Christian cults, the God of Mormonism is a changing God. It changes its mind. The God of the Bible does not change. Hebrews 13:8. "Jesus Christ the same yesterday, today, and forever." Although the complexion of Mormonism has changed over the past years, it is our prayer that they will revisit their own teaching and reform their core doctrine to represent Orthodox Christianity. The true God of the Bible is an eternal God. He is not a God who was once a man who evolved to Godhead. He has always been God, and he will always be God. His laws, his acts, and his word have eternal validity. He is a God of truth. His word is eternally true, and they will never change or be amended. Malachi 3:6 says, "I am the Lord, I change not." This is faith toward God. Well, it looks like we've run out of time, but I want to thank you for joining me, and I pray that you're enjoying this teaching. We'll pick it up right here and continue on our next broadcast. Also, we'd like to hear from you. If you're being blessed by these teachings, drop us a line at dotheworddsm@gmail.com. 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Well, I hope to hear from you soon, and I hope that you'll join me again for Do the Word. Until next time, this is David Stafford praying that God richly bless your life and reminding you to be not a hearer only, but a doer of the Word.

0: Hi, this is David Stafford. Let me welcome all of our first-time listeners and those of you who tune us in for our teaching broadcast simply entitled Do the Word. We get that from James 1:22, but be doers of the word and not hearers only, deceiving your own selves. Not only is it important to hear the word, it's also important to do the word, because only the truth that is applied is transforming. These teachings are designed to perfect the saints according to Ephesians chapter 4, verses 11 and 12, and he gave some apostles and some prophets, some evangelists, some pastors and teachers for the perfecting of the saints, for the work of the ministry, for the edifying of the body of Christ. On last time, we concluded our teaching on Mormonism. In this segment, we want to turn our attention to the false doctrine of Jehovah's Witnesses. I want to read what Jesus said in John 13, verse 34 and 35. A new commandment I give unto you, that ye love one another, as I have loved you, that ye also love one another. By this shall all men know that ye are my disciples, if you have love one to another. In this scripture, Jesus says that the mark of true discipleship is the love that we have for one another. Also, by this love, all men will know that you are Jesus' disciple. I quote this scripture to point out the twofold purpose for us learning sound doctrine, which is the doctrine of Christ, and our teaching to expose false doctrine. First of all, the reason why Christians should learn the doctrine of Christ is so that they can grow up and stop being children about their faith, that you can always be ready to give an answer to every man that asks you for the reason of the hope that you have within you. That's 1 Peter 3:15. Learning the doctrine of Christ will root and ground you in Christ and protect you from deception. Ephesians 4:14 says that we henceforth be no more children, tossed to and fro and carried about with every wind of doctrine, by the sleight of men and the cunning craftiness whereby they lie in wait to deceive, but speaking the truth in love may grow up into him in all things, which is the head, even Christ. But speaking the truth in love. Which brings me to our second point. Those of you who have followed our teaching know that we minister by giving a lot of in-depth teaching information. We don't give you this information so that you can become big-headed or proud because of what you know, or become puffed up with knowledge. The scripture says that knowledge puffeth up, but charity, which is love, edifies or builds up. That's 1 Corinthians 8:1. We endeavor to equip you to minister and to reach others who have been affected by false doctrine. It is our prayer that this teaching will make you aware and equip you in your prayer and intercession for different people groups that are bound in various deceptions and false doctrine. If you have ever gone fishing, you know that it takes certain bait to catch certain fish. You cannot catch catfish with bass bait and vice versa. The Bible says that we are to be as wise as serpents and as harmless as doves. That's Matthew 10:16. Because of worldly mindsets, today some Christians do not see love as a dominating force. They view love as a weakness, yet love is the most powerful force in the earth today. How can I say that? Because the scripture tells us that love never fails. 1 Corinthians 13:8. Not only do we serve a loving God that loves us, but God is love, according to 1 John 4:16. Besides holiness, the dominating DNA of God's character is love. He is love. No wonder love never fails. Now, I said all that to prep our teaching on Jehovah's Witnesses, because if they have not already, sooner or later, they will be knocking at your door. Christians have become frustrated, even angry, at their efforts to reach and to witness to Jehovah's Witnesses. The key is love. In this teaching, we'll show you how to become effective in witnessing to this sect. But first, let us start our teaching by looking at what they believe. Jehovah's Witnesses reject the doctrine of the Trinity. They believe in a non-triune God named Jehovah. They believe Jesus is a God who is subordinate to Jehovah. They reject the notion that the Holy Spirit is a person of the Trinity. They believe that the Holy Spirit is an extension of Jehovah, an active force that he somehow sends out. They believe that Jesus is not God, but he is the sent Redeemer, or a God. Jehovah's Witnesses also believe that Jesus was formerly Michael the Archangel. They believe that all earthly authority is of Satan. When the Bible clearly declares in Romans 13:2 that all powers or authority is ordained of God, it really makes you wonder what Bible they're reading. We'll get to that in just a moment. Jehovah's Witnesses also will not serve in the military. They will not salute a flag. They will not pledge allegiance. They will not vote, run for office, or serve as officials in a labor union. One of the biggest deceptions is that uninformed Christians have been made to believe that Jehovah's Witnesses are Christians. Are they? And is this true? The answer is no. Like all non-Christian cults, the Jehovah's Witness organization distorts the essential doctrine of Christianity. It denies the deity of Christ, his physical resurrection, and salvation by grace. To support its false doctrine, the Watchtower organization, the author and teacher of all official Jehovah's Witnesses theology, has even altered the Bible to make it agree with its changing non-Christian teaching. We'll take a closer look at this a bit later, but first, let's look at its history. The Jehovah's Witnesses got their start in 1884 when Charles Russell formed the Zion's Watchtower Tract Society. Though their true roots sprang up 14 years earlier from the Bible study Russell organized in Allegheny, Pennsylvania, Russell dubbed his followers the International Bible Students, who later became known as Jehovah's Witnesses, currently run by the Watchtower Bible Tract Society in New York City. Russell taught his followers the non-existence of hell and the annihilation of unsaved people. He also taught the non-existence of the Trinity. He said that only the Father, Jehovah, is God. He taught the identification of Jesus with Michael the Archangel and the reduction of the Holy Spirit from a person to a force and the return of Jesus in 1914. When 1914 had come and gone with no Jesus in sight, Russell modified his teachings and claimed that Jesus had come. He had returned to earth, but his return was invisible. His visible return would come later, but still very soon. In 1916, Russell was succeeded by Judge Joseph Rutherford. Rutherford said, in 1925, Abraham, Isaac, and Jacob and the prophets would return to earth and for them to prepare a mansion in San Diego, California. Years later, when the prophecy failed, the Watchtower quietly got rid of the mansion. For some years, the Watchtower magazine had predicted that Armageddon would occur in 1975. When it did not happen, they changed their doctrine. Now the Watchtower says that Armageddon will simply occur soon. Jehovah's Witnesses live under a strict regimen and may be disfellowshipped for a variety of reasons, such as attending a Catholic church or a Protestant church or receiving a blood transfusion. Disfellowship is equivalent to excommunication, though somewhat more harsh. Disfellowship Jehovah's Witnesses may attend Kingdom Hall, which is their equivalent of a church gathering, but they are not allowed to speak to anyone, and no one may speak to them. The others are to act as though they do not exist. This also applies to their family, who can only speak to them when it's absolutely necessary to communicate. Jehovah's Witnesses read an altered version of the Bible called the New World Translation. It is produced by the Watchtower Tract Society to support their false doctrinal beliefs through obscure and inaccurate renderings of the Bible. To prove that Jesus was only a creature and not God, the New World Translation's rendering of John 1:1 concludes this way, "And the Word was a God." Every other translation, Catholic and Protestant, not to mention the original Greek, reads, "And the Word was God." This is more than just a mistranslation. It is a blatant attempt to deceive and to lead people astray. For this reason, those who are bound in this cult really need our love and prayers. Some of you listening to me now may know Jehovah's Witnesses or have Jehovah's Witnesses in your family, and you've tried to minister the truth to them to no avail. Let me give you some bullet points on how to witness to Jehovah's Witnesses. Number 1, you cannot appear to be well versed in the Bible. Jehovah's Witnesses are trained to avoid people who know a lot about their history and beliefs. So if you come across too knowledgeable, they will immediately reject you and you most likely will never get another chance. Number two, do not argue over doctrine. This action is futile. Number three, understand that love in the Jehovah's Witnesses organization is conditioned upon performance. This is where you have the upper hand. In Romans 5:5, it says that the love of God has been shed abroad in the hearts of every Christian believer. So you must show them agape love, the love of God. This love is unconditional. Number four, you must ask them questions that you know will lead them to the truth and seem as surprised about what they find as they are. With love and kindness, you can draw them. The Watchtower Society has published articles explicitly warning Jehovah's Witnesses not to accept literature from people that they meet at the door. Jehovah's Witnesses are told that they will be persecuted when they go door to door teaching their doctrine. They are further told that this is simply the enemy fighting against God's organization because they have the truth. So when someone disagrees with them, they feel confirmed in being God's true organization on the earth. They are told to shun those who leave their organization, for in this way, there is no way to see why someone has left and no way to find out that they are in error from those who have found the truth in Christ. Brenda Lee, an ex-Jehovah's Witness, today teaches counter-cult education in Denver, Colorado. I would like to quote from her book entitled Out of the Cocoon, and I quote, "Once I left the group, I did a lot of research on thought reform and mind control. I realized that Jehovah's Witnesses are being psychologically held hostage within a cult. The invisible chains that bound me as a former Jehovah's Witness were quite real. I remember when my mother sat me down at the age of 9 and told me I could never speak to our relatives again because Satan might be using them to keep us from learning the truth. Our disassociation with them clearly impacted their lives as well as our own, even though they never became Jehovah's Witnesses." End quote. In closing, let me leave you with this prayer directive for Jehovah's Witnesses. 2 Corinthians 4:3-4. "If our gospel be hid, it is hidden to them who are lost, whom the God of this world have blinded the mind of them which believe not, lest the light of the glorious gospel of Christ, who is the image of God, should shine unto them." In the 6th verse it says, "For God, who commanded the light to shine out of darkness, have shined in our hearts to give us the light of the knowledge of the glory of God in the face of Jesus Christ." In your intercession for this group, take authority over all mind-blinding spirits, bind the spirit of mind control, and pray that God will command the light to shine out of darkness. This is faith toward God. Well, it looks like we've run out of time, but I want to thank you for joining me, and I pray that you're enjoying this teaching. We'll pick it up right here and continue on our next broadcast. Also, we'd like to hear from you. If you're being blessed by these teachings, drop us a line at dotheworddsm@gmail.com. And please include your prayer request. 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Well, I hope to hear from you soon, and I hope that you'll join me again for Do the Word. Until next time, this is David Stafford praying that God richly bless your life and reminding you to be not a hearer only, but a doer of the Word.
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Hi, this is David Stafford. Let me welcome all of our first-time listeners and those of you who tune us in for our teaching broadcast simply entitled Do the Word. We get that from James 1:22, but be doers of the word and not hearers only, deceiving your own selves. Not only is it important to hear the word, it's also important to do the word, because only the truth that is applied is transforming. These teachings are designed to perfect the saints, according to Ephesians chapter 4, verses 11 and 12, and he gave some apostles and some prophets, some evangelists, some pastors and teachers for the perfecting of the saints, for the work of the ministry, for the edifying of the body of Christ. Well, so far in this teaching of faith towards God, we have looked and examined what biblical faith is. Next, we looked at the redemptive work of Christ according to Isaiah 53, verses 4 through 12. We have also seen in Romans 3, verses 24 and 25, how Christ is the propitiation and the New Testament personification of the Old Testament mercy seat through faith in his blood. In 1 Corinthians 5, verses 1 through 8, we see that faith toward God was rooted in the death, the burial, the resurrection, and manifestation of Christ. Now, I want to press this study on by looking more closely at the doctrine of justification. Romans 4, verse 5, unto him that worketh not, but believeth on him that justifieth the ungodly, his faith is counted for righteousness. Even as David also described the blessedness of the man to whom God imputeth righteousness without works, saying, blessed are they whose iniquities are forgiven and whose sins are covered. Notice it says in verse 5 that faith is counted for righteousness. Christians are justified by faith and faith alone. Let me say it again. Christians are justified by faith and faith alone. Their standing before God is not in any way related to personal merit. Good works and practical holiness do not provide the grounds for acceptance with God. God receives as righteousness those who believe, not because of anything that he sees in them, not even because of his own sanctifying work in their lives, but solely on the basis of Christ's righteousness, which is reckoned to their account, or it is attributed to their account. Look at the verse again. But to one who does not work, but believes in him who justifies the ungodly, his faith is reckoned as righteousness. That is justification by faith. Now let's look at Romans 5, 6. For when we were yet without sin, in due time Christ died for the ungodly. For scarcely a righteous man will one die, yet peradventure for a good man some would even dare to die. But God commended his love towards us, and while we were yet sinners, Christ died for us. Much more then, being justified by his blood, we shall be saved from wrath through him. Notice it says that we are justified by his blood. This is the sprinkling of the blood on the mercy seat. Remember, in the Old Testament, there was a sprinkling of the blood when the lamb, the ram, the bull, the turtle dove was killed. The blood was sprinkled on the altar. And then on the Day of Atonement, high priests made a sacrifice for all the nation of Israel, and the blood sacrifice was sprinkled in the holiest of holies upon the mercy seat. Well, Jesus has become the mercy seat. He is the propitiation. And it says that by faith in his blood, we are justified. Much more then, being now justified by his blood, we are saved from wrath through him. Let's look at another verse of scripture in Romans 3 and verse number 28. Therefore, we conclude that a man is justified by faith without the deeds of the law. Now, it goes on in verse number 4, and I think that we should read this because the scripture says that Abraham is the father of faith, and we are the seed of Abraham. In verse number 4, Romans 4, 1, it says, what shall we say then that Abraham our father as pertaining to the flesh have found?
For if Abraham were justified by works, he have whereto to glory, but not before God. For what saith the scripture? Abraham believed God, and it was counted unto him for righteousness. In other words, just because Abraham believed God, God accredited Abraham with righteousness because he believed. Now to him that worketh is the reward not reckoned of grace, but of debt. But to him that worketh not, but believeth on him that justifieth the ungodly, his faith is counted for righteousness. Now let's look at Romans 4 verse 20. Still talking about Abraham, it says, and he staggered not at the promise of God through unbelief, but was strong in faith, giving glory to God, and being fully persuaded that what he had promised, he was able also to perform. And therefore it was imputed to him for righteousness. Now it was not written for his sake alone that it was imputed, but to us also, to whom it shall be imputed, if we believe on him that raised up Jesus our Lord from the dead, who was delivered for our offenses and was raised again for our, there's that word again, justification. So we see that Abraham did not stagger at the promise of God. He was strong in faith. He gave glory to God. He became fully persuaded that what God had promised him, he was able also to perform. And Abraham is the prototype. In verse number 22, it says, therefore it was imputed unto him for righteousness. And now it wasn't written for his sake alone that it was imputed. In other words, what Abraham went through in his life and the dealings of God in his life was not just for Abraham's sake alone, but it was also for our sake. In verse number 24, but for us also to whom it shall be imputed. What shall be imputed? Righteousness will be imputed. We will get the same righteousness that Abraham got if we will believe the same way that Abraham did. It will be imputed unto us if we believe on him, on God, who raised up Jesus our Lord from the dead, who was delivered for our offenses and was raised again for our justification. Notice it says that he was delivered. He was delivered unto death because of sin. He was delivered because of the iniquity, but he was raised again for our justification. And it goes back to what we talked about, faith towards God being rooted in four areas: the death, the burial, the resurrection, and the manifestation of Christ, which gives us faith toward God. And let's look at Romans 5:1. Therefore, being justified by faith, we have peace with God through our Lord Jesus Christ, by whom also we have access by faith into this grace wherein we stand and rejoice in the hope of the glory of God. We are justified by faith, therefore being justified by faith. The word justified simply means to be acquitted of a crime. It means to be made not guilty. And here it says, therefore being justified, being therefore acquitted, being therefore made not guilty by faith, we have peace with God through our Lord Jesus Christ, by whom we also have access by faith into this grace wherein we stand and rejoice in the hope of the glory of God. Not only are we justified by faith and we have peace, but we also have access by faith into this grace, which gives us the ability to stand. Not only that, but we can rejoice in hope because we're going to see the glory of God. Let's look at Romans 5 and verse number 9. It says, much more than being now justified by his blood, we shall be saved from the wrath through him. For if when we were yet enemies, we were reconciled to God by the death of his son, much more being reconciled, we shall be saved by his life. Not only so, but we also joy in God through our Lord Jesus Christ, by whom we have now received the atonement. Notice he says, much more now being justified by his blood. His blood, it is the justifier. It is the blood of Jesus that justifies. It is the blood of Jesus, remember, that was sprinkled. It justified. In Colossians, it says, blotting out the handwriting of ordinances that were against us. It is the blood
that has acquitted us of the crime. It is the blood that has caused us to be not guilty because of the blood of Jesus Christ and the sprinkling of that blood and him becoming the propitiation. Much more than being justified by his blood. In Hebrews 12, 22 through 24, it says, "But we have come unto Mount Zion, unto the city of the living God, the heavenly Jerusalem, and the innumerable company of angels, to the general assembly and the church of the firstborn, which are written in heaven, and to God the judge of all, and to the spirits of just men made perfect, and to Jesus the mediator of the new covenant, and to the blood of sprinkling that speaketh of better things than that of Abel." The blood of Abel cried for vengeance against his brother, but the blood of Jesus, this blood speaks of better things than that of Abel. What was Abel's blood speaking out for? His blood was crying from the ground that God would avenge him of his assassin. Jesus' blood cries out for mercy. Jesus' blood cries out for salvation. Jesus' blood cries out for deliverance. It is the rich, righteous, redeeming blood of Jesus that does not condemn but brings righteousness to all who put their faith in it. So let's read it again. "Much more than being justified by his blood." The justification comes in our faith in his blood, and what his blood represents is it being sprinkled on the mercy seat of heaven and being made an atonement for our sins. Now let's look at Galatians, the third chapter, in verse number 24, as we wrap this up in this doctrine of justification. Of course, we've given you many more scriptures that touch on this. I want to look at Galatians 3:24. "Wherefore the law was our schoolmaster to bring us unto Christ, that we might be justified by faith. But after that faith has come, we are no longer under the schoolmaster. For we all are children of God through faith in Christ Jesus. For as many as of you as have been baptized have put on Christ. There is neither Jew nor Greek. There is neither bond nor free. There is neither male nor female. For ye are all one in Christ Jesus. And if you be Christ, then are ye Abraham's seed and heirs according to the promise." Notice in verse number 24, it says, "Wherefore the law was our schoolmaster to bring us to Christ, that we might be justified by faith." Now look at Galatians 3, verse 7 through 9. "Even as Abraham believed God, and it was accounted unto him for righteousness, know ye therefore that they which are of faith, the same are the children of Abraham. And the scripture, foreseeing that God would justify the heathen through faith, preached before the gospel unto Abraham, saying, In thee shall all nations be blessed. So then they which be of faith are blessed with faithful Abraham." Well, it looks like we've run out of time, but I want to thank you for joining me, and I pray that you're enjoying this teaching. We'll pick it up right here and continue on our next broadcast. Also, we'd like to hear from you. If you're being blessed by these teachings, drop us a line at dotheworddsm@gmail.com. 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Well, I hope to hear from you soon, and I hope that you'll join me again for Do the Word. Until next time, this is David Stafford praying that God richly bless your life and reminding you to be not a hearer only, but a doer of the Word.

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0: Hi, this is David Stafford. Let me welcome all of our first-time listeners and those of you who tune us in for our teaching broadcast simply entitled Do the Word. We get that from James 1:22, but be doers of the word and not hearers only, deceiving your own selves. Not only is it important to hear the word, it's also important to do the word, because only the truth that is applied is transforming. These teachings are designed to perfect the saints, according to Ephesians chapter 4, verses 11 and 12. And he gave some apostles and some prophets, some evangelists, some pastors and teachers for the perfecting of the saints, for the work of the ministry, for the edifying of the body of Christ.
1: Hebrews chapter 11. This morning I want to talk about faith. What is faith? How do we flow in faith? How does faith work? To dispel some of the misrumors concerning faith, we want to talk about faith this morning. In Hebrews chapter 11, verse number 1, it says, "Now faith is the substance of things hoped for, the evidence of things not seen. For by it the elders obtained a good report. Through faith, we understand that the worlds were framed by the word of God, so that the things which are seen were not made of things which do appear. By faith, Abel offered unto God a more excellent sacrifice than Cain, by which he obtained witness that he was righteous, God testifying of his gifts, and by it he being dead yet speaketh. By faith, Enoch was translated that he should not see death, and was not found because God translated him. For before he was translated, he had this testimony that he pleased God. Without faith, it is impossible to please God. For they that cometh to God must believe that he is, and that he is a rewarder of them that diligently seek him. By faith, Noah, being warned of God of things not seen, as yet moved with fear, prepared an ark to the saving of his house, by which he condemned the world and became heir of righteousness, which is by faith. By faith, Abraham, when he was called to go into a place which he should afterward receive an inheritance, obeyed. And he went out, not knowing whether he went. By faith he sojourned in a land of promise, as in a strange country, dwelling in tabernacles with Isaac, Jacob, the heirs with him of the same promise. For he looked for a city which have foundations, whose builder and maker is God. Through faith also Sarah herself received strength to conceive seed, and was delivered of a child when she was past age, because she judged him faithful who had promised." Here we see the patriarchs who used their faith to obtain the promises of God. In verse number 6, it says, "Without faith, it is impossible to please God. But they that come to God must believe that he is, and that he is a rewarder." You can't please God if you don't have faith, if you don't believe he exists, and if you don't believe that he will reward you for seeking him. Faith is something that we need to understand, because everything in the kingdom operates by faith. God has given unto every man the measure of faith so that we can have faith in him. And when we have faith, faith causes us to act. It causes us to do something. It causes something to happen in our life. James says, "Show me your faith, and I'll show you my faith by my works." In other words, if you have faith, you should do something. Amen. Faith should motivate you to do something, because when we add our action to our faith, then our faith comes alive. The scripture says, "Faith without works is dead." You can't just say you believe God and never do anything. You've got to do something. And I say it like this: if God told you to go to California and you don't have a car, then you should ride a bike. And if you don't have a bike, you should get some skates. If you don't have skates, then you need to start running. If you can't run, walk. If you can't walk, then crawl. And if you can't crawl, then just lay down and point yourself in that direction. Okay, you got to have some kind of action. Don't allow the enemy to negate your faith because you don't see the resources that you need to act. Every time God asks somebody to do something, you check your Bible. Every time he told somebody to do something, it was always impossible. It was they never could figure out how to do it. They either didn't have the resources, they didn't have what they needed. And so what God does is he tells us to do things, or he unctions us to do things that take faith to do it. It don't cost you anything to take the first step. I can remember years ago when God told me to do something, I really didn't want to do it. And I went to God and I said, God, you know I don't want to do this, but I know this is what you want me to do. So, Lord, give me a heart to want to do this first, God. And he did. And as he did, then I took a step of faith to do what he was telling me to do. And as I did that, doors began to open up because I was believing God. And that's the way faith operates. When God is unctioning you to do something, you never see how it's going to be done. If you could see how it was going to be done, it wouldn't be faith. You wouldn't have to believe. But he reveals as we go, as we're on the journey of pursuing what he's told us to do at different places, he'll make provisions for that journey. And so what God wants us to do, to believe him and take the first step. And then when you take the first step, he'll give you the next step. And then he'll give you the step after that. But you cannot walk in faith unless you take the first step. You gotta, they say, take the plunge. Now, go over to Mark chapter 11. We asked the question, what are we supposed to have faith in? Are we to have faith in our faith? Are we to have faith in our ability?

going to provide the provisions for it to get done. All he wants you to do is to believe it. Jesus said it's very simple. Don't look at your circumstances. Don't look at your handicaps. Don't look at the fact that you don't have the resources and nor do you know where they're coming from. He says, have faith in God. God has everything, right? Well, if God's got everything and we believe him and he knows that we need something to get something done, he'll give us what we need to get it done. He just wants us to have faith in him. Remember, without faith, it's impossible to please God. And so Jesus said to have faith in God. For verily I say unto you that whosoever shall say unto this mountain. Now Jesus had already before this talked to a fig tree and told it to dry up by the roots. And the disciples came to him, Lord, the fig tree is dried up. And that's where Jesus begins to speak, have faith in God. For verily I say unto you that whosoever, how many whosoevers we got in here? Whosoever shall say unto this mountain. Now what kind of mountain you got in your life? It could be a mountain of bills. It could be a mountain of sickness. It could be an emotional mountain. It could be an emotional hurt. It could be a mountain of fear. You think about what mountain you're dealing with and put your mountain in here. He says, whosoever shall say unto this mountain, be thou removed and be thou cast into the sea, and shall not doubt in his heart, but shall believe that those things which he saith shall come to pass, he shall have whatsoever he saith. Now, that's one of the reasons why this year I'm going to get you to prophesy and bring attention to the fact that there's power in your mouth. The scripture says that death and life is in the power of the tongue, and they that love it shall eat the fruits thereof. Now, Jesus can't lie. He says that if you speak to this mountain and you don't doubt it in your heart, but you believe that those things which you say shall come to pass, you will have what you say. That's powerful. That means that you can have what it is that you're talking about. So what did we do? We had to learn to bridle our mouth and make sure that the things that we're saying are the things that we want. That we were speaking life and not speaking death. You should get up in the morning and look at yourself and tell yourself, you's a beautiful looking thing. You're blessed and you're going to have a blessed day today. I decree it over your life. You are using the power of your tongue to decree, to declare, to prophesy, to speak into existence the power that you're releasing from your own mouth. So people can say what they want to say about you. But the important thing is what you're saying about you. What are you saying? Are you agreeing with their negative and using your own mouth to bring what they're saying to pass on your life? Or are you able to see the negative and begin to counteract it by saying what it is that you desire, what it is that you want? That's what Jesus said that we could say. I remember years ago when I first saw this scripture, I didn't believe it. I said, I could have what I say? You mean all I got to do is have it and say it? They said, yeah, but you got to believe it. Oh, okay. So if I believe it in my heart, so the question is, what do you believe in your heart about yourself? Because whatever you believe in your heart about yourself is what you're going to say about yourself. The scripture says, out of the abundance of the heart, the mouth speaks. So whatever's in your heart the most, that's what's going to come out of your mouth. So you have to begin to put the right stuff in your heart. And so when you do open your mouth, the right thing comes out. You can tell what's on people's heart when they're under pressure. If it's blessings in there, they're going to come out. If it's cursings in there, that's going to come out. Folks say, well, I got delivered from that. No, it's still in your heart, because every time some pressure comes, that's all we hear is the blankety blank blank. You need to get that out of your heart. How many know that if you have a glass like this, and let's say that this glass is half full of milk. If we get water
and continue to

0: pour water in there, what's going to happen? It's going to dilute it, right? And if you keep on pouring water in there, what's going to happen? The water is going to replace the milk. And that's what we have to do with the Word of God. See, the Word of God will drive out all that stuff that's in your heart if you get enough in there. If you get enough of the Word in your heart, it's going to fill you up and it's going to drive all of that other stuff out. So we got to get the Word of God in our heart, because Jesus said that whatsoever we say, we can have it. And we do that how? By faith. He said, have faith in God. And then he goes on to say, if you can speak to that mountain, command it to be removed. So what is it in your life that you need removed? Begin to speak to it. Begin to talk to it. Begin to shape your world by what you say. Begin to shape your world by what you want and then begin to say it. Because I began to prophesy to the cat. Now, y'all think that's stupid. Some people think that's stupid. You talking to inanimate objects. What can they do? But our cabinet's never been empty since that time. And she said, you know, since you prophesied, we got an overflow. Go home and talk to your cabinets. Tell them cabinets to be filled in Jesus' name. Talk to your pantry. Tell it to be filled. Why? Because if you believe it in your heart and you say it with your mouth, Jesus said you'll have whatsoever you say. It's just that simple. That ain't rocket science, is it? You just say what you want, not what you see. You can change what you see by what you say. And so you got to train yourself not to say what you see unless what you see is good. But if what you see is not what you want, begin to say what you want. Begin to call it. Use the power that's in your mouth, because death and life is in the power of the tongue. So we have faith in God. Now, there's a misrumor that's going around the body of Christ that people are trying to use their faith for all kinds of stuff. They're trying to use their faith for things that God didn't give them faith for. Well, let me say this. You can only use your faith to receive the things that God has prepared for you. So you can't pray, oh, God, help me hit this lottery today. I'm going to play the numbers. No, you can't use your faith for that. Why? Because faith will only get you the provisions that God has prepared for you. Many people are trying to use their faith outside of the parameters of faith. They're trying to use their faith to do things that God never said they could do. And they think that they can use that. That's a perversion of faith. And so God has given us parameters to use our faith in order to believe God and see the manifestation of what you believe come to pass. You've got to operate within the parameters that God has given us. Now, let's look at this. Go over to 2 Peter chapter 1. You can't use your faith to hit the numbers, okay? You can't use your faith gambling. You can't use your faith if I said, gonna rob the bank and I'm using my faith that I ain't gonna get caught. God did not design faith that way. 2 Peter chapter 1, look at verse number 3. 2 Peter chapter 1, verse number 3. According as to his divine power, have given unto us all things that pertain to life and godliness. Underline that. Life and godliness. These are the things that you can use your faith for. You can use your faith for life, anything pertaining to life, and godliness. According to his divine power, have given unto us all things that pertain to life and godliness through the knowledge of him that have called us to glory and virtue, whereby are given unto us exceeding great and precious promises. So God has given us everything that pertains to life and godliness. That means that anything that has life in it, anything that is godly, God has already given that to you, and you can get it by your faith. It's in order for us to access the life and the godliness that he's already made available for us. What he did was he gave us promises. He gave you a promise so that you could believe in his promise. How many know when you believe in God's promise, you're having faith in God, right? Isn't that right? So what did God do? God gives you a promise that you can release your faith in and you can access everything that has life and godliness. Notice what he says, whereby he has given unto us exceeding great and precious. What's a precious promise?
1: Valuable.
0: It's a valuable promise. It's precious. Has given unto us exceeding great and precious promises, that by these what? These exceeding great and precious promises. He has given unto us exceeding great and precious promises, that by these we might be partakers of the divine nature. Now, what does that mean, divine nature? What we would say to translate this would be supernatural nature. In other words, God has given you faith, first of all. He's told you, second of all, to trust in him, right? Then over here, we find out that he has provided for us everything that pertains to life, everything that pertains to godliness. And then he gave us promises so that we could believe what he said in the promise and we could become partakers of a supernatural nature. Let's read it again. Whereby are given unto us, and notice these exceeding precious promises are attached to everything that pertains to life and godliness. So in order for us to access everything that pertains to life and godliness, he's given us exceeding great and precious promises. Now, when somebody give you a promise, what do you have to do? You got to believe it. We're talking about God. We're talking about our Father, who it's impossible for him to lie. Whereby is given unto us exceeding great and precious promises, that by these ye might be partakers of the divine nature. In other words, you will begin to live your life out of the same nature that God does things. Through the divine nature means through the supernatural nature, which means that you don't operate in the natural because you're believing God and you're releasing your faith. And the scripture says that when I do that, I become a partaker of this divine nature, the supernatural nature. Let's read it again. Whereby are given unto us exceeding great and precious promises, that by these exceeding great and precious promises, we might be partakers. Notice it don't say it automatically happens to you. Why don't it automatically happen to you?
1: Because we might not believe.
0: If you don't believe, it won't happen. That's why I gave you faith. That by these ye might be partakers of the divine nature, having escaped the corruption that's in the world through lust. Now, what he just did was he showed us two natures. He showed us the natural nature, which mostly everybody operates in the world. They see things, they lust after it, and they lust after it, and they lust after it, and they go after it with their lust, and they got to have it with their lust. And he says that this way is a way of corruption. And that's the way we lived before we came to the Lord, right? We figured we had to get everything we could get. We had to step on folk to get it. We had to climb the corporate ladder. And then when we got it, we put it in the can, canned all we got and sat on the can so nobody could get it. But God don't want you to operate like that anymore. That's the reason why he gives us promises. Now, here's the problem. If you don't know the promise, you can't believe the promise. Therefore, you can't access what he's already given us, which is everything that pertains to life and godliness. He's giving you everything that pertains to life. That would mean healing from sickness, protection that incorporates shelter, anything that pertains to life. If it's life in it, God's got a promise for you to get it. If it's something that you need, then the first thing you've got to do is find the promise, because you can't believe God beyond his promise. If you're sitting at home waiting on me to come by your house and I didn't promise you I was coming, you are wasting your time, because you're believing for something that you don't have no foundation for. So what am I saying, saints? I'm saying it's not just enough to say I believe God. Now, you believed him, and what happened when you believed him? You got saved, didn't you? You heard the word about salvation, and then you said, I believe Jesus died for my sin, and instantly you got saved. This works the same way. Nothing has changed. You've got to find the promise and begin to pray the promise. This is one of the reasons why people need to read their Bible, to find out what belongs to them. Because if you don't know what belongs to you, you don't know to go and stake a claim on it. And when I'm praying, one of the things that I want to understand is, what does God say about this? When I'm going through something, Holy Spirit, show me in the Bible what God says about this, so I can release my faith and I can pray with confidence, because I can put God in remembrance. Let's look at this scripture. Isaiah chapter 43 and verse number 26, it says, put me in remembrance. Let us plead together. Declare thou that thou may be justified. God says to put me in remembrance. I mean, y'all think God is forgetful. He wants you to remind him. Now, what was he talking about? That's Isaiah chapter 43 and verse number 26. What was God talking about? God is saying, if you want me to do something, find out what I've already said about it and then tell me about it. Tell me about what I've already said, because I'm not going to bring your will to pass or your word to pass. I will bring my word to pass. The book of Isaiah, he says, so shall my word be that goeth forth out of my mouth. All of this word right here that you hold in your Bible has gone forth out of the mouth of God. He's promised that he'll bring his word to pass in our life when we find the promise and mix it with faith. He says it'll come to pass. That was Isaiah 43 and verse number 26. It says, put me in remembrance. Let us plead together. When you go to a courtroom, and the lawyer goes up to the judge, he goes up, the technical term for that is, if he's representing you, he goes up to the judge to plead your case. That's what God is saying. He's saying in prayer, you need to plead. You need to have some understanding to understand what the promise is, because the court, you know, you could go into a courtroom, and if you don't know how it operates, they'll put you in jail. You don't know how to say, Your Honor, I object, because you don't know how it operates. Even though you're innocent, you could end up in jail simply because you didn't have any representation. That's the reason why, if you can't afford a lawyer, one will be appointed to you. That's why they tell you that, so you won't go to jail on the technicality because of your ignorance. When you go to God, you're actually pleading your case. You're saying, Lord, this is happening in my life, and your word says this. He says, put me in remembrance of my word. But in order for us to get everything that pertains to life and godliness, we got to find out what the promise is, and we present that to the court of heaven. Seek ye first the kingdom of God and his righteousness, and all these things will be added unto you. And so you're pleading your case before God with what is written. Now, sometimes attorneys will go into a courtroom and they have a case that is similar to another case that was already judged. And what they'll do is they'll go before the judge and they'll say, well, judge, according to case number so-and-so and so-and-so by so-and-so and so-and-so, this is the way you should rule in this case because the circumstances are similar. And so the attorney, because he knows the law, He can plead on your behalf that the judge will judge your case just like he judged that case because he knows the law. What do we do in prayer? We say, Lord, your word says this. Yes. And this is what you're supposed to do because this is what's written and this is what I'm pleading for. If you don't do that, saints, you can't do it in faith. Because in order to believe God, you've got to believe in what he said. You've got to believe in those exceeding great and precious promises. Now, let me ask you this. What is your favorite scripture? Just think about it. What's your favorite scripture? I should have asked this early so everybody could tell me what their favorite scripture is. But think about, what is your favorite scripture? What's the one that you just, that's your go-to scripture? You know, you just, oh. Well, years ago, I was in trouble. I was in deep trouble. You've been in deep trouble? When you're in deep trouble, you're so deep in trouble that when you reach up, you touch the bottom. That's how much trouble I was in. I was being pursued by my enemies. They were lying on me. They were saying things that weren't true. And they were taking me to a court of law, making these accusations. And I was like, God, I can't defend myself from these lies. What am I going to do? Well, he took me over to Isaiah 54. And I lived on this promise. It was this promise that got me through the deep trouble I was in. Every time I thought about the trouble I was in, which was very often, when I went to the courtroom, I had this scripture and I read this scripture because of the trouble I was in. But this was my scripture in verse number 17. No weapon that is formed against thee shall prosper, and every tongue, and it was a lot of tongues, believe me, and every tongue that shall rise against thee in judgment, thou shalt condemn. This is the heritage of the servants of the Lord, and their righteousness is of me, saith the Lord. This was the scripture that I reminded God of every day, twice a day, three times a day, whenever I thought about it. Whenever I was walking along and I thought about the trouble that I was in, the first thing that came back to me was this promise. And I put God in remembrance of his word. I said, Lord, you said that no weapon that's formed against me shall prosper. Now, here is a weapon, Lord. You see this weapon. They're using their tongue. They're using their mouth. They're even using the legal system. But, Lord, you said that it'll be a weapon. It'll be formed against me. But your word says that it won't prosper. And that's exactly what happened. It was formed against me. But it didn't prosper. It didn't prosper. Why? Because I believed in his exceeding great and precious promises. And I found this promise. And this promise gave me the ability to stand in faith. Yeah. And it was God that did it. Because everything that they were doing to me legally, I should have went down the drain. I should have been down the tubes. I should have been no more, no good. The accusations that they were making against me. But I was standing there and I said, no weapon formed against me. They was forming that weapon too. It was a good weapon. It was a good formed weapon. But my faith was in the fact that, yeah, it'll form, but it won't prosper. And it didn't. Hallelujah. Amen. Now go back over to 2 Peter chapter 1. Now, this is the reason why I tell people to read your Bible. Why? You got to know what the promises are. If you don't know what the promise is, you can't have faith in God. You can say, oh, I believe in God. What you believe in, he going to do? Oh, he going to be good to me. Okay, that's all you're going to get. I'm glad I was believing that God was going to be more than good to me when I was in my deep trouble. But I still be in trouble today, and God be good to me in my trouble. Oh, Jesus, help us. Let's go back over and read this again. 2 Peter chapter 1 and verse number 3. According to his divine power have given unto us. Notice it says that he hath. That means he's already done it, right? He hath given unto us all things that pertain to life and godliness through the knowledge of him that called us to glory and virtue. Now, this word knowledge here is the word gnosis. Remember, that's the first portion of oil that you get. It's the foundation of Christ that's found in Hebrews chapter 6, knowing Christ, that foundation. So he's given us all things that pertain to life and godliness through the knowledge of him. The knowledge of who? The knowledge of Jesus Christ, right? It says, whereby are given unto us exceeding great and precious promises, that by these we might be partakers of the divine nature, or partakers of a supernatural nature, having escaped the corruption that's in the world through lust. Look at verse number 5. And besides this, give all diligence and add to your faith virtue. What does virtue mean? Virtue means moral goodness, modesty, and purity. He's saying you need to add this to your faith while you believe in me. Put a little virtue in there. It means moral goodness. You ever seen people that are corrupt morally? They just don't have no morals, but they just do anything. My goodness, who raised you, an animal? My God, where you come from? You should have good morals. He says to add to your faith virtue, which is moral goodness, modesty, and purity. And to virtue, knowledge. The word here, knowledge, is what I told you earlier. It's the gnosis. G-N-O-S-I-S. It's the gnosis. These are things that are lawful for Christians, and also to know the things that are not lawful. In other words, you should know what you should be doing as a Christian, and you should know what you shouldn't be doing. And to knowledge, temperance. Temperance means self-control. If you can't control yourself, you're in bad shape. Self-control, it means to master your desires, especially your sensual appetites. Your sensual appetites. And then he says, and to temperance, patience. Some people think that patience just means you just sit around and twiddle your thumb. I'm just being patient. I'm just waiting on God. No, ain't the way you wait on God. Patience means steadfastness, consistency. Remember, James said that faith without works is what? It's dead. You got to be doing something. Well, what are you doing? You're being faithful. You're being steadfast. You're being constant. It means to endure and to be loyal to the faith that you believe in. In other words, you ain't believing 1 minute and talking doubt and unbelief the next. You're being consistent with what you're saying. You are being steadfast. You continue. Once you figure out what God wants you to do, you just keep on doing it over and over and over again. Yes. Don't matter what happened. Don't matter what nobody say. You can't talk me out of this. God said it. I'm going to believe it. I'm going to be consistent. And if I have to die believing it, then that's the way it's going to be. The scripture even talked about, we could have read about some of those patriots we were reading about over in Hebrews chapter 11, it says some of them died in the faith. They died believing God. They died in the faith. They died in the faith. You think God is not going to reward them for that? Oh, he's going to hook them up. God's going to take care of them. And to patience, godliness. Godliness means a reverence and a respect for God, a piety towards God. You respect God. To godliness, brotherly kindness. What is brotherly kindness? Brotherly kindness is the love that Christians cherish for each other. You should love your brother. Love him. To brotherly kindness, charity. Now, this word charity is love, but it translates into agape love. There are several forms of love, but this is the highest form of love. It's called agape love. A-G-A-P-E. Agape love. It is unconditional love. Amen. Agape love is the God kind of love. This kind of love that the scripture says has been shed abroad in our hearts by the Holy Ghost, it gives us the ability to love people no matter what they do, no matter what they say. Because I decided to love you with some agape. It don't matter if you ever love me back. It don't matter whether you like me. It don't matter whether you give me anything. And even when you mess up, I still love you. Agape love is always given. It gives out to people. And it's not based on what people do for us. The scripture says that we love God because he first loved us. Well, we was unlovable. We was a bunch of heathen. We was sinning against God and doing everything that the Bible tells you not to do, but God in his agape, he loved us. He loved us even when we didn't have the ability to love him back. Agape love is loving with the love of God. Now, this love, if you're born again, it's already in your heart. We're going to look at the scripture that says that it's there. If they never show any appreciation, I'm still going to love them. That's agape love. Now, go over to Romans chapter 4. Let me show you this. And you have this kind of love. You just have to decide that you want to release it. Romans chapter 4 and start at verse number 16. Therefore, it is of faith that it might be by grace to the end the promise. Notice that, look at this promise here. And it's talking about Abraham because Abraham got a promise from God. Therefore, it is of faith that it might be by grace to the end, the promise might be sure to all the seed, not only which is of the law, but to that also which is of faith, of Abraham. Abraham is the father of faith. That's what we call Abraham. He's the father of faith. God called him the father of faith because Abraham was the one who believed God like he was supposed to do, and he became the father of it. So if we want to look at how to operate in faith, we can look to Abraham, our father of faith. If we study Abraham's life and find out how Abraham did it, it'll be a picture and a plan that we can use to get the same thing that Abraham got, right? Look at verse number 17. As it is written, I've made thee a father of many nations before him whom he believed, even God who quickeneth the dead and calleth those things which be not as though they were, who against hope. Now it's talking about the fact that God gave Abraham a promise that he was going to be the father of many nations. And then he got too old to have children. He was about 100 years old, but he still had the promise. What was that? That was an exceeding great and precious promise. Here, God gave it to him, I believe, when he was 75. Now, 25 years later, he still believes in God. But by this time, his body ain't even able to have children. Now, Sarah had never had any children all her life. She was barren. Here is Abraham. God has given him a promise. His body is saying, it ain't gonna happen, buddy. Then when he look over at Sarah, her womb saying, no, no, no, no, no. Abraham had this exceeding great and precious promise, and all his circumstances were saying, no, no, no, no, no. So Sarah said, Abe, let me help you out. I got this handmaiden over here. Let's help God, okay? You go ahead and do what you need to do. And what they did was they produced an Ishmael. And then Abraham said, well, we got Ishmael, God. And he said, no, that ain't the one, Abe. You gonna have a child by Sarah. Let's look at what he did, because what Abraham did to receive the promise of God is the same thing we've got to do when we're believing God for the promise. Look at what it says in verse number 18, who against hope, he had run out of hope. His body was dead and Sarah's womb was dead. He ran out of hope. It says, who against hope, he believed in hope. Where did he get hope from? He was hoping in the promise. And this is one of the reasons why you need a word from God, because when God give you a word and you know it's his word, it gives you the ability to stand.
1: All right.
0: Even when everything coming at you saying, no, this ain't going to happen. It ain't going to be the way that you say it is. And the storms are hitting you and life is hitting you and everything around you is saying no. If you got a word from God, you can stand. I'm the president of that group. Okay. Look at what it says about Abraham, who against hope believed in hope that he would become the father of many nations. Now, how many know he could never become the father of many nations unless he at least had one son? So he believed. What? Because why? Because God said, I'm calling you a father of many nations. Your seed, go look up at the sky. At night, he was looking up at the stars, and God said, you see them stars? You see all them stars? That's what your seed gonna be like. He said, Abe, look down at the sand. He looked at the sand. He said, you see those grains of sand? That's what your descendants gonna be like. That was the promise that Abraham had from God. And so what was he doing? He was using that exceeding great and precious promise, who against hope believed in hope that he might become the father of many nations according to that which was spoken. God gave him a word. So shall your seed be. Just like the stars of the sky, so shall your seed be. Just like the sand on the seashore, so shall your seed be. So every time night fell and Abraham looked up at the sky, the first thing he thought about was, so shall my seed be. And when he was on the beach and he had the sand between his toes, and he said, so shall my seed be. So if Abraham looked up, he saw the promise. If he looked down, he saw the promise. Amen. So shall thy seed be. And being not weak in faith, he considered not his own body now dead when he was about 100 years old. Neither yet the deadness of Sarah's womb. What does that mean? When he looked at Sarah, he didn't say, I ain't focusing on that. When he looked at his body, he said, well, I don't know how God's going to do it, but I'm not focused on that. If you focus on your problem, then you'll have faith for your problem to come into pass. But if you focus on the promise, what God said, it'll override the problem. So what did Abraham do? When he looked at Sarah, he couldn't get no faith, so he stopped looking at that. Or he thought about his body. He didn't meditate on it. Look at verse number 20. It said he staggered not at the promise of God through unbelief. When God told you something and you believe in one minute and you ain't believing the next, and you believe in one minute and you ain't believing that, you like a person that's staggering. You ever seen somebody drunk? They staggering. You staggering because you got unbelief. You up one minute, down the next. Up one minute, down the next. It says that he staggered not at the promise of God through unbelief, but was strong in faith. How was he strong in faith? He was giving glory to God. He looked over at Sarah and I said, hallelujah, thank you, God. I'm the father of many nations. He looked at his body and said, hallelujah, Father, I thank you. I'm the father of many nations. What did he do? He did just what I told you to do. Don't say what you see, say what you want. That's what Abraham was doing. Look at what happened. After he did this, he became fully persuaded that what he had promised, he was able also to perform. In other words, Abraham began to praise God every time he thought about his inability to do it. He said, praise God, I thank you, I'm the father of many nations, Lord, you told me. Let me put you in remembrance of your word, Lord. You told me to look up at the sky, and you said that my seed was going to be as the stars of the sky, and then you told me that my seed was going to be like the sand on the seashore, and I'm believing you, and I'm putting you in remembrance of what you said, so it don't matter what's going on. This is what you said. You can't lie. I believe you. And he kept doing that until he became fully persuaded. You will never become fully persuaded looking at the obstacles. You got to look at the promise. And then you got to do what Jesus said. Have faith in God. It don't matter. You can't see how it's going to happen. It ain't on you to make it happen. You ain't the one that promised it. God the one that promised it. It's up to him to make it happen. He's not going to do your part for you. He's waiting on us to do our part. And that part is just to believe. Believe what he said. It says that he became fully persuaded that what he had promised, or what God had promised, he was able also to perform it. And therefore, it was imputed unto him for righteousness. Imputing means that because Abraham believed, God counted him righteous. You believe what I say, Abraham? Yeah, I believe it. I believe it. Okay, I'm going to call you righteous since you believe me. Look what it says. Therefore, it was imputed unto him for righteousness. Now, it was not written for his sake alone that it was imputed to him, but for us also to whom it shall be. What does that mean? That means you can get the same thing Abraham had. But for us also, to whom it shall be imputed, if we believe on him that raised up Jesus, our Lord, from the dead, who was delivered for our offenses and was raised again for our justification. Chapter number 5. Therefore, being justified by faith, we have peace with God through our Lord Jesus Christ, by whom also we have access. Remember, I was telling you about the access to obtain everything that pertains to life and godliness. It says here that we have access by faith into this grace wherein we stand and rejoice in hope. What are you doing? You're rejoicing in hope just like Abraham was. When you go in the kitchen and you done prophesied to your cabinet and they ain't full yet, but you know that God said, I supply all your needs according to your riches and glory by Christ Jesus. You can, hallelujah, Lord, you're going to do it. Hallelujah. That cabinet going to be full in a minute. Hallelujah. What are you doing? You're not agreeing with the empty cabinet. You're agreeing with the promise and you're giving God praise in advance before it gets filled up. Now look at what it says. Chapter number 5 and verse number 2. By whom also we have access by faith into this grace wherein we stand and rejoice in the hope of the glory of God. Now, the hope of the glory is the hope that you have in the promise coming to pass that you believe in God for. And not only this, but we glory in what? Tribulation. I mean, you're going through, you can still praise God. Like I was praising God. The devil was on my heels and I was praising him. Hallelujah. Lord, thank you that they are persecuting me here. And glory to God. I knew the promise. That's the reason why I could do that and not get angry and get in the flesh. And they thought I was crazy. And not only so, but we glory in tribulation also, knowing that tribulation works what? Patience. Tribulation worketh patience, and patience experience, and experience hope, and hope maketh, now here we go with this agape love, and hope maketh not ashamed, because the love of God is shed abroad in our hearts by the Holy Ghost, which is given unto us. Let's look at one more verse of scripture and wrap it up with this. 1 Timothy. So what do we understand? We understand that we can't have faith in God unless we know what God has said, right? Yeah. We got to know what that promise is. What is it that God promised you? Find the promise, believe in the promise, quote the promise, say the promise, look at the promise, keep looking at the promise. Don't take your eyes off the promise until the promise comes to pass.
1: All right.
0: Don't look at your problem. Look at the promise. And I'm going to tell you, I wish it was another way, but in between you and every promise, there's a problem. There's a problem between you and every promise. But in order to get the promise, you can't look at the problem. Because the problem will not give you faith towards God. By the way, we're doing a teaching on faith towards God on this station. You can tune in the morning from 6, I think it's 2 hours, from 6 to 8, and then in the evening from 11 to 1 in the evening, I'm doing a teaching on faith towards God. It's a part of the foundation series. 1 Timothy, we'll close up with this. 1 Timothy chapter 6. Now listen what the Apostle Paul says to Timothy. Chapter 6, verse number 12. Fight the good fight of faith. Lay a hold of eternal life, whereunto thou art also called and hast professed a good profession before many witnesses. He says there's a fight that you need to fight, and this is the fight you need to win. It's a good fight. I mean, no, if you lose the fight, it ain't a good fight. The only good fights I've had is the fights that I've won. So Paul says to fight the good fight of faith. It's a good fight because you can fight this fight and you can win this fight, just like you saw your father Abraham, the father of faith, fought the fight. If you study Abraham and understand that Abraham didn't look at his problems, he didn't look at the problems that was in his body. He didn't look at the problems that was in his wife. He didn't care about that. What he cared about was what God said. And he refused to look at these problems that he had because he knew that the word that God gave him had to come to pass. But in order for that to happen, he had to keep looking at it. And so the scripture said he considered not his own body now dead, nor the deadness of Sarah's womb. How many times do we consider the problem? And then it turns into something called worry. The problem will cause you to worry. Look at what he says. He says, fight the good fight of faith. Now, what is this fight of faith? This is the fight. Staying focused on the promise and not the problem. And the problem's always going to try to sneak in there. It's going to come at the sly. When you lay down at night, it's going to try to sneak up in there and say, hey, I'm the empty cabinet. And you got to be ready for it. What do you got to be ready for it with? You got to be ready for it with the promise. You speak the promise to it. Because every time that thing tried to get me, I say, no weapon formed against me shall prosper. And every tongue that rise up against me shall be condemned. What was I doing? I was releasing my faith in the promise. I couldn't do nothing but believe. That's all I could do. And that's all we got to do. That's all you got to do. And so when you think about, do you have faith in God? Ask yourself, what do you believe in God for? Well, I'm believing that God's going to do so and so. Do you have scripture for it?
1: Yes.
0: It's not about you believing that God's going to do something that you said. But if you can take what you say and find a scripture on it, and stand on what God said and remind God what he said, it's going to come to pass. It's just that simple. It's just that simple. That's the good fight of faith. It's staying focused on what God said. Amen.
2: Amen.
0: Let's pray. Father, we thank you, Lord, that you have given us all things that pertain to life and godliness through our knowledge of your Son, Jesus Christ. And that you have given us exceeding great and precious promises, that by these we can become partakers of the divine nature or the supernatural nature. Father, I pray, Lord, for those that are here and those who would hear these teaching, that they would not be confused in what you have given them faith for, but they will begin to find the promises, and they will begin not to stand on their wishful thinking, but they will stand on the solid promises, the exceeding great and precious promises that are scattered throughout your word that you have given to us so that we can obtain everything that pertains to life and godliness. Lord, put them in remembrance that you need them to put you in remembrance of your word, and let them begin to remind you on a day-to-day basis and begin to decree those things and begin to prophesy those things. Give them strength, Lord, also to be as Abraham was, who staggered not at the promises of God, but became strong in faith, considering not the deadness of his own body or the deadness of Sarah's womb. Strong in faith, giving glory to you. And he became fully persuaded that what you had promised, you were able also to perform. Lord, I pray this over your people. Ask that you strengthen them in this area, that these words will resonate in their spirit from this day forward, and they will begin to live a life of faith, but they will operate in these principles of faith that are clearly outlined in your word. I thank you for it and give you the praise. In Jesus' name, Amen.
2: Amen.

0: Well, it looks like we've run out of time, but I want to thank you for joining me, and I pray that you're enjoying this teaching. We'll pick it up right here and continue on our next broadcast. 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
4: A virtuous woman has a righteous standard that does not change. Her righteousness is God's right way of doing things. This is the heart of biblical character. She will not stop. She will not cave in, and she will not quit. This is the influence of the virtuous woman. She illustrates strength, honor, purity, modesty, and courage.
5: Hi, this is Jacqueline Stafford. I would like to welcome you to our teaching broadcast simply entitled, Do the Word. We get that from James 1, verse 22. But be ye doers of the word and not hearers only, deceiving your own selves. Not only is it important to hear the word, but it is also important to do the word.
1: Because only the truth that is applied is transforming. These teachings are designed to perfect the saints, according to Ephesians chapter 4, verses 11 and 12. And he gave some apostles and some prophets, some evangelists, some pastors and teachers for the perfecting of the saints, for the work of the ministry, for the edifying of the body of Christ. So let us welcome you again and encourage you to listen up for the next 15 minutes for teaching that will edify and strengthen you and your walk with the Lord.
4: Welcome to VOW. That stands for Virtue of Women. Have you ever wondered about the virtue of a woman or what it really means? Let's look for a moment and see what virtue really is. It is defined in the dictionary as strength, that substance or quality, chaste, moral excellence, and power. But the Bible defines virtue in Proverbs chapter 31 as virtuous, using the Hebrew word kayil. Kayil means substance, virtue, ability, wealth, a force, strength, power, and much more. When you read about the virtuous woman in Proverbs 31, you can see she is a woman full of wisdom. She is invaluable. Her price is far above rubies. No quantity of precious stones can equal her worth. To be defined in this matter, she must

Christ. On this journey, we will learn how all of this relates to our corresponding actions to the Word of God and our obedience to His truth. On this journey, we will look from the divine perspective and we will see what our Creator says about women. First, allow me to share my heart for a moment concerning these teachings. They are presented as a starting place to freedom, to go where you've never gone before and to do what you've never done before. It's my desire to inspire you to open your Bible and see for yourself what God has written about you. But please, don't stop there. Confess it out loud, mix it with faith, and receive the revelation that you are who God says you are, that you have what He says you have, and that you can do what He says you can do. Believe it, say it, see it. Without a doubt, God's words are exceedingly more powerful than the devil's lies. And you can experience His power that transforms lives when you agree with what He says. Make a choice today and every day to reflect on God's word, and the Holy Spirit will reveal truth that will transform. There will be many challenges, but let me encourage you to step out in faith and experience a life of love, joy, and peace like never before as Christ is being formed. My prayer for you is that you will live your life in Christ, becoming so aware of His love that you can see yourself through His eyes to reflect His glory. Conforming to Christ is a process, but as we sit at His feet and feed upon Him, we are gradually transformed into His likeness. Eating and drinking the Word demonstrates the necessity of accepting completely the person and work of Christ in our lives. There is just as much need for this nourishment in the spirit as it is in the physical. Food and drink, by the process of digestion and assimilation, becomes the person who eats and drinks. Through this process, we will have the life of Christ, which we now live in the flesh, by faith until Christ is formed, as Galatians 2:20 and 4:19 states. We can become so like our example, Jesus Christ, that we can easily be an influence to the world just as He was and just as He is. In our recent teachings, we learned to gain an image of who we are by looking in the mirror of the Word of God. And through His Word, we would see clearly how to be transformed into the image of God's dear Son. In fact, He made it easy by sending His Son as an example to illustrate and influence the world for His kingdom. The life of Jesus changed His surroundings, and the same life that raised Christ from the dead also dwells in us. The word influence means the power to change or affect someone or something. This power will cause changes without directly forcing them to happen. Since this influence has power to change, what we illustrate will emanate what we feed upon, and that must be the life of Christ. Illustrations will give examples to make something easier to understand. Women of virtue, through our influence, we will definitely make things easier and our position will be clear. Virtuous wisdom. If we don't influence what to do, we will influence what not to do. In Proverbs 31, we have a detailed description that shows just how influential, strong, and capable the virtuous woman of God really is. What might not be obvious is what power is packed into the actual character of this woman. Being a woman of virtue is not accepted much because of mindsets toward what it is thought to mean. It's not talked about in a positive light. It's thought of with insignificance and disrespect. It is portrayed as useless and being weak. Personally, I think that people don't know what virtue really is. It's contrary to what people assume or desire, and they don't see its value. The world separates character and purpose, but in God, they are one, so we can bear witness to influence the world. Our behavior must be from the standard the Father has set that calls us to a higher level where few desire to go. Why? Because it's a mental and physical attack against our self-will. Virtue is a constrainer. It forces you to surrender your will.

0: yield to God and yield to his righteousness. That's the kingdom way. As a society, we don't like limitations or that kind of responsibility. We'd rather be free from any type of control. I believe that if we dare to practice virtue in our society, we would have a taste of heaven on earth, a place of comfort and security. I once read somewhere that chivalry is dead. The reality of that statement is that if you believe that, then you will never have it. Virtue does exist, whether it's acknowledged or not. But let me go on record by saying this. Virtue is very much alive. I want it. I will have it. And I'm pursuing it with all that is within me. This brings to remembrance my sixth grade teacher, Mrs. McCoo. To me, she was snobbish, always looking over her small, thin glasses that sat on the edge of her nose. She wore long sleeve, high collar shirts with long skirts or straight dresses with thick stockings and flat black shoes. She was a very no-nonsense person, especially when it came to book learning, as she called it. But when I got to know her, she was totally different from what I thought and what her exterior portrayed. She was extremely focused but considerate, humble, respectful, and warm with a strange sense of humor. Now I understand who she really was. She was a virtuous woman. She had a standard that didn't change. She was not frail or power driven. She was a mighty warrior who fought for decency and controlled the field that God had given her to rule and a righteous stance of personal responsibility. She stood her ground and functioned from a position of excellence. For whatever reason, she decided that I was a mission to undertake. She later confessed that she saw something in me, and that's why she required so much more, even though I was not enthusiastic about giving it. Nevertheless, she looked past my exterior and my discontent toward her persistence. Mrs. McCoo accomplished her purpose so much that I finally welcomed her input and gratefully allowed her to follow my life for many years. She had a way of viewing failure as an opportunity to find another way to do something, which greatly influenced me to never give up on myself, give up on others, and look past existing conditions. She always encouraged me to try it again or just another way instead of accepting defeat in failed efforts and frustration. Only by exhausting all of my avenues would I allow a door to close in any situation. Her greatest influence upon me allowed me to be me. Out of her diligence, though, came my career choice by not allowing me to fail her math class. A heartfelt thank you, Mrs. McCoo. She profoundly prepared the way in ways she's not even aware of and a lasting effect on my current life. She has made me realize that influence can directly or indirectly have an overwhelming outcome on the lives of others. Virtuous wisdom. Influence can directly or indirectly have an effect on the lives of others. It's been said, do what I say and not what I do. But that's the way of a hypocrite. John 13:15 says, for I have given you an example that ye should do as I have done to you. I wondered, what type of example was I and how was I influencing others? A virtuous woman has a righteous standard that does not change. Her righteousness is God's right way of doing things. This is the heart of biblical character. She is righteous from both the conscious will to do what is right in the sight of God and her own unconscious will of personal integrity. She is not weak or mindless. She is a mighty warrior who fights righteous battles, reigning over the domain God has given her to rule. Her resolve, strong. She will go the distance and she will stay in the fight for righteousness. She will not stop, she will not cave in, and she will not quit. This is the influence of the virtuous woman. She illustrates strength, honor, purity, modesty, and courage. We are women. We are virtuous women. And we are graced by God to be so.
1: 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Well, I hope to hear from you soon, and I hope that you'll join me again for Do the Word. Until next time, this is David Stafford praying that God richly bless your life and reminding you to be not a hearer only, but a doer of the Word.

0: whether it be...
1: Let's release all limitations and become a vessel that is able to stand and represent the Lord, setting a new standard in our culture. 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Let's display a new normal, which is actually the original normal, a virtuous woman.
2: Hi, this is Jacqueline Stafford, and I want to welcome you to our teaching broadcast, simply entitled, Do the Word. We get that from James 1, verse 22. But be ye doers of the word and not hearers only, deceiving your own selves. Not only is it important to hear the word, but it is also important to do the word.
3: Because only the truth that is applied is transforming. These teachings are designed to perfect the saints, according to Ephesians chapter 4, verses 11 and 12. And he gave some apostles and some prophets, some evangelists, some pastors and teachers for the perfecting of the saints, for the work of the ministry, for the edifying of the body of Christ. So let us welcome you again and encourage you to listen up for the next 15 minutes for teaching that will edify and strengthen you and your walk with the Lord.
1: Welcome to VOW. That stands for Virtue of Women. Have you ever wondered about the virtue of a woman or what it really means? Let's look for a moment and see what virtue really is. It is defined in the dictionary as strength, that substance or quality, chaste, moral excellence, and power. But the Bible defines virtue in Proverbs chapter 31 as virtuous, using the Hebrew word kayil. Kayil means substance, virtue, ability, wealth, a force, strength, power, and much more. When you read about the virtuous woman in Proverbs 31, you can see she is a woman full of wisdom. She is invaluable. Her price is far above rubies. No quantity of precious stones can equal her worth. To be defined in this matter, she must be graced by God. Do you see yourself that way? Honestly, I didn't. I must confess I did not know the things that I am now willing to share with you. My confession is public, but you get to confess yours in private. I would like to take you on a journey. It's the same journey that I took. As we embark on this journey, we will discover who we are from God's point of view. On this journey, we will embrace the possibilities of gaining the love, the security, and the peace that comes from knowing who we are in Christ. On this journey, we will learn how all of this relates to our corresponding actions to the Word of God and our obedience to His truth. On this journey, we will look from the divine perspective and we will see what our Creator says about women. Once again, I would like to encourage you to continue to read and meditate on God's Word. Let me start by giving you a prescription to help you feed on God's Word and understand how God's Word works. I only have three scriptures to define this prescription. First, Proverbs 4, 20 through 23. My son, attend to my words. Incline thy ear unto my sayings. Let them not depart from thine eyes. Keep them in the midst of thine heart. For they are life unto those that find them, and health to all their flesh. Keep thy heart with all diligence, for out of it are the issues of life. Next, Psalms 1, 1 through 3. Blessed is the man that walketh not in the counsel of the ungodly, nor standeth in the way of sinners, nor sitteth in the seat of the scornful. For his delight is in the law of the Lord, and in his law doth he meditate day and night. And he shall be like a tree planted by the rivers of water, that bringeth forth his fruit in his season. His leaf also shall not wither, and whatsoever he doeth shall prosper. And finally, Joshua 1:8. This book of the law shall not depart out of thy mouth, but thou shalt meditate therein day and night, that thou mayest observe to do according to all that is written therein. And then thou shalt make thy way prosperous, and then thou shalt have good success. These three scriptures guarantee that when you meditate on God's word day and night, you will change your mindset. You will prosper and you will have good success. And get this, it is the way you are transformed by the renewing of your mind according to Romans 12. Keep in mind though, that this only works when you actually do it. You must condition yourself, demand of yourself, and force yourself to follow this prescription daily. Virtuous wisdom. Get a plan. Work the plan. And the plan will work. Last time, I told you that a virtuous woman has a righteous standard that does not change. Her virtue comes from her conscious will to do what is right in the sight of God, which is his righteousness according to Matthew 6:33. And her unconscious will of personal integrity. She's a righteous warrior that will not stop, that will not cave in, and that will not quit. Her virtue influences and illustrates strength, courage, modesty, and purity. Women, virtue is already in us, but it must be recognized and developed. We must acquire the knowledge of virtue and how to function in it by pursuing God's word. It is there for us to partake, and it is in our grasp to take hold of, because he has already made it available. We must search it out and study to show ourselves approved unto God. Having faith in Christ and who we are in him is actually our strength. That belief influences our conduct. It influences our attitude, releasing the power of virtue in our lives. We can do all things through Christ who strengthens us. He has called us to be women of influence. To grasp more of God's calling to virtue, we must explore the distinction of being influential. God is very concerned about how we represent him, how we work within relationships with our families, our neighbors, and above all, our God. Romans 12:2 says, "And be not conformed to this world, but be ye transformed by the renewing of our mind, that we may prove what is that good and acceptable and perfect will of God." This means we must change our perspective, and I know it isn't easy, especially when virtue has never been our goal or anything that we've ever considered. I'm the first to testify that change is not easy. So believe me when I say pressure will bring change. And pressure reveals character, especially when you're out of your comfort zone. Pressure does a lot of things. It creates crisis, and crisis reveals biblical character or the lack thereof. Remember, righteousness is the heart of biblical character. Here's a question for you. How do you respond under pressure? Peter is a very good example. He said to Jesus, "I will not deny you." In the book of Matthew 26, Peter said to Jesus, "I will never be offended, and though I should die, I will not deny you." But Jesus said that this night, before the cock crow 3 times, you will deny me. We find that Peter did just what Jesus said he would do. In verses 74 and 75 of Matthew 26, after he denied him 3 times, Peter began to curse and to swear, "I know not the man." And immediately the cock crowed. Peter remembered the words of Jesus and wept bitterly. It seems that their questions created pressure, which created a crisis in Peter's life. Can you imagine how condemned Peter must have felt after denying Jesus? I'm sure Peter's heart was heavy, and he needed to be assured of his relationship with Christ and redeemed. In Mark 16:7, after Jesus' resurrection, an angel told Mary Magdalene to go and tell his disciples and Peter that he would meet them in Galilee. Peter was mentioned by name, showing us that he was still accepted in the beloved. Even though Peter denied Jesus 3 times, Jesus had already anticipated this and prayed that his faith would not fail. This is encouraging. because it proves that he is God and he knows all things. And his word is true when he promised that he would never leave us nor forsake us. Mary Magdalene knows this all too well. She had 7 devils cast out of her, and she was the first to see Jesus after his resurrection. Our security in Christ is based completely on his ability to keep us and not our ability to keep ourselves. Yielding to Christ in us allows Christ to work through us, preparing us for the kingdom to come. This is God working in us both to will and to do of his good pleasure. And get this, it is his good pleasure to give us everything in Christ for everything he purposed us to do. Just as the armed forces equip their soldiers for the mission, God much more equips us to accomplish his purpose within with power and desire. I actually like how 2 Thessalonians 1:11 puts it. Our God counted us worthy of this calling and fulfilled all the good pleasure of his goodness and the work of faith with power. Then 2 Peter 1:3 finishes it off. According as his divine power, he has given us all things that pertain unto life and godliness through the knowledge of him that has called us to glory and virtue. Can't leave out Ephesians 1. Blessed be the God and Father of our Lord Jesus Christ, who has blessed us with all spiritual blessings in heavenly places, according to the good pleasure of his will, to the praise of the glory of his grace, wherein he has made us accepted in the beloved. Virtuous wisdom. God does not give assignments without first equipping the individual to carry them out. Women, we must treat our life as a valuable resource, like time or money. We must spend it with wisdom and forethought to fulfill our purpose and to impact the lives of those we influence. God created women to be a helper, a nurturer, and an anchor. She is most often the support and stabilizer between individuals and situations. We must display a godly example. This is the influence of the virtuous woman. Let this journey be your mission, and with determination, allow your influence to prepare the way for others. This can be your greatest and eternal prosperity and crown of glory. Let's release all limitations and become a vessel that is able to stand and represent the Lord, setting a new standard in our culture. Let's pull out all the stops. Let's display a new normal, which is actually the original normal, a virtuous woman. We are women. We are virtuous women. And we are graced by God to be so.
3: 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Well, I hope to hear from you soon, and I hope that you'll join me again for Do the Word. Until next time, this is David Stafford praying that God richly bless your life and reminding you to be not a hearer only, but a doer of the Word.
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3: Hi, this is David Stafford. Let me welcome all of our first-time listeners and those of you who tune us in for our teaching broadcast simply entitled Do the Word. We get that from James 1:22, but be doers of the word and not hearers only, deceiving your own selves. Not only is it important to hear the word, it's also important to do the word, because only the truth that is applied is transforming. These teachings are designed to perfect the saints, according to Ephesians chapter 4, verses 11 and 12, and he gave some apostles and some prophets, some evangelists, some pastors and teachers for the perfecting of the saints, for the work of the ministry, for the edifying of the body of Christ. Today, we interrupt our regularly scheduled programming.
4: Already in progress.
5: Praise the Lord. We're going to talk about influential relationships. What are influential relationships? The definition of influential is having the power to cause change. Having influence, exerting or possessing influence. And of course, influence, which is the derivative of influential, is the power to change or affect someone or something. The power to cause changes without directly forcing them to happen. Without directly forcing them to happen. It's a personal thing that affects someone or something in an important way. In an important way. The act or power of producing an effect without apparent exertion of force, spiritual, moral, or personal force, a direct exercise or command. It could be beneficial, it could be unbeneficial, it could be righteous, it could be unrighteous, it could be corrupt, a corrupt interference with your place, your position, your mind, your direction. It could be for personal gain, it could be intentional, or it could be unintentional. Influence, an influential relationship, takes us places. Sometimes we don't want to go. Sometimes we're aware of being influenced, and sometimes we're not. The power of influence can directly or indirectly cause a change. The power of influence can intentionally or unintentionally cause a change. Let's look at 1 Corinthians 15:33. 1 Corinthians 15:33 is very important to influence. Having influential relationships. So, as we talked about directly or indirectly, we talked about intentional or unintentional. 1 Corinthians 15:33 tells it exactly what it is. When we think we in control, it says what? Be not deceived. Evil communication corrupt good manners. So oftentimes there are people that have gotten involved in people or situations thinking they are in control. They go thinking that they can only do a little bit or they don't have to be influenced or involved. But let's not be deceived. Sometimes as Christians we want to minister to others, unbelievers and people that we think we have power over. Or power over our situation, and we go forth thinking that everything is all right. But I used to tell my children, there's only two influences, yours or theirs. If they are not influencing, if you are not influencing them, they are definitely influencing you. Amen. You may not know it, you may not be aware of it, but you are being influenced. Is it righteous influence? Or is it unrighteous influence? you have to judge that. A lot of times it depends on where we are as opposed to how we're influenced or how much influence they have on us. I have been with people and we doing something, and I have been around people and we're doing something. And I can leave there sometimes feeling funny or saying something that I wouldn't normally say or thinking things. Where did it come from? The influence and the power of those that I was around. You know, our atmosphere influences us. Amen. Our surroundings, our environment, our culture, these are all things that influence us. If we're around some people we know that are not good or we know that are not right, but we think that we're not going to do what they do or we're not going to respond to a lot of things. 1 Corinthians 15:33. Be not deceived. Evil communications corrupt good manners. The most powerful thing that I realize in this influential relationship situation is if they don't influence you what to do, they will definitely influence you what not to do. Let's be real about it. Either way, you're being influenced. Now, there's an interesting thing that I found out about influential people. You have to ask yourself a question. What is their character? Their personality reveals their character. Now, if we know a person does certain things, we deceive ourselves to think that they just won't do it to us. Light bulb. If that's what they do, they will eventually do it to you. It could be intentionally, unintentionally, but they act out their character. My next question concerning that their character would be, how is their heart? How is their heart? It's always revealed. A person's heart condition exposes their condition, it exposes their motive. It exposes their character. It can portray significance and respect, worth or value, or insignificance and disrespect, uselessness or invaluable. So, in a relationship, how does that affect you? How are you affecting others? 1 Thessalonians 5:12. Let's go there. 1 Thessalonians 5:12. And we beseech you, brethren, to know them which labor among you and are over you in the Lord and admonish you. First, we have to know those that labor among us. Who are they? What part do they play in our lives? How do they influence us? If it's bad, 1 Thessalonians 5:15 says, see that none render evil for evil unto any man, but ever follow that which is good, both among yourselves and to all men. So that distinctly says, first among the brethren, the household of faith, and even toward the world. Because vengeance is mine, said the Lord. So when people do things to us and that we don't like or upset us, then we have to pray for them, walk away, leave them alone, pursue righteousness at all cost. Because we are an influence. And what do I mean? I mean how we respond to people, how we respond to situations, how we respond to circumstances tell people who we are. The scriptures even say that they will know we are Christians by our love. How is an influential person? Good or bad? They're strong and they're confident. Or they can be tough and intimidating. Self-assured, they know who they are. Or they can be self-possessed. In other words, righteous in their own eyes. They can be strong-minded, resolute in righteousness, or strong-willed, my way or the highway. These relationships can have an overwhelming outcome in our lives. And as we go through this, as I had to do, ask yourself, what type of influence are you? But there's one significant area that I had to really look at because it affected me for a long time. And I'm sure when I go over this, you're going to be able to relate to it. What is our biggest influence outside of those that are closest to us? Those in our households, those that we respect, those that we look up to, those that we follow, those that we are submitted to, those that we are around, our associates, our friends, our relatives. The biggest influence in our life is our past. Even though we can't control life, we spend too much time trying. It's unfortunate that our history controls our future. What do I mean by that? Most of us still carry a picture of our past in our minds. And we visit it often. That's an influence. It influences us for that moment. Our attitudes change. Our speech, our spirit, our mood. It's an influence. Second Corinthians 5:17. Let's go there. And let's see what it tells us that we should do. 2 Corinthians 5:17. It tells us. Therefore, if any man be in Christ, are we in Christ?
6: Amen.
5: He is a new creature. Old things are passed away. Behold, all things are become new. But what do? We carry around with us shadows of rejections, fear, and wounds from the past. Even though it's dead and buried, we keep resurrecting the past. We look at that picture over and over again like it's a comfort blanket. It gives us a reason to act like we act, feel like we feel. But let me share something with you. I realized that it was a reason at first, but it became an excuse for me. And I dare to say, for you too. I was a battered wife for 7 years. And when I left that situation, I was nasty. You may not can believe it, but I was. Because I was hurt, I was wounded, I was bruised. If you said anything or did anything that remotely reminded me of, I was not pretty. How I responded was because of the influence of my past. Now, you didn't do anything to me, but I acted like you did because somebody had to pay. My past influenced my future. It actually rendered me hopeless, helpless, defenseless. Why? because I allowed it to control me. Now the person is dead and gone. Now, he may have been a reason that I became like that, but then I became the reason why I stayed like that. Am I speaking to anyone today?
6: Amen. Amen.
5: It became a comfort blanket for my sadness, my dysfunctional behavior, my bad attitude, and why I acted like I act, why I felt like I felt. But what it did was it influenced my present relationships, which had nothing to do with my past. Yet that influence is powerful. But I'm looking at the relationships that I had and how they were acting and how they were treating me, but I neglected to pay attention to me. How I was acting toward them, how I was treating them. I really wasn't even fit to have a right relationship. I was messed up, dysfunctional. What do? We keep all of that past to keep us from having an awesome experience in the Lord, a wonderful relationship with other people. That relationship became conditional on my part because I was with them if they treated me right. If they didn't treat me right, they really didn't even have to do it. They didn't even know what they were doing. I was just so messed up. I filtered everything through my emotions of rejection, disappointment, and frustrations. All of a sudden, I changed. Whoop! They look at me, what's wrong with you? Come back. Where you going? Wait, come on back. What I do? It was always a questionable relationship with me. What I do? How long are you gonna stay there? It could be 2 or 3 days. You know, it just depends on how I felt. I'm being open today. Amen. Why? Because those hurtful relationships made me protect myself, made me keep myself. Because the people that really don't even matter, they're not even important anymore. Amen. But see, we don't realize we make them important today because we allow whatever happened to us dictate our character, our mindset, our attitude, because they hurt us. So we keep ourselves from those that can do us good. We don't even really find out whether they can do us good because we camouflage. We're camouflaged. We hide ourselves. We're present, like I'm here, but in my heart, in my mind, in my soul, I'm not here. Amen. I'm camouflaged. What you see is not what you get. And it damages our relationships for now and in the future. We can't be real because it hurts too much. We can't love because we've been rejected, we're afraid, and we're damaged. We have more faith in our past relationships than we do in our future ones. Now, that's a powerful statement. I said, oh my God. He was talking to me. Why? Because of the influence of what has already been implanted in our hearts. We never show up in our hearts. We never show up in our minds. We never show up in our souls. We can never be real. And we influence others in the wrong way based on our hurt and our pain. Amen. That's right. We do. We save ourselves from feeling, from thinking, from being hurt. And we keep ourselves. Why? Because in our mind, they don't deserve our love. Is that a lot of nerve or what? And who are you? But you have to ask ourselves, what are we really giving in those relationships? Nothing. But what are we expecting? Everything. We're expecting so much more in return than we're willing to give. And because we're so messed up, we really don't even get to know the person. Because we got our walls up. We got our filters alert. Everything is being screened. They got ulterior motives. When we don't take those relationships of the past and put them in the right perspective, we hurt ourselves. We hinder ourselves. And just think, if I had stayed where I was and being married, I wouldn't have what I have today.
6: Amen.
7: Amen.
5: It's my amen corner over there. Until we bring our whole self to today and live, we have stopped ourselves of the life that God has for us. If we don't learn the lessons from those relationships, we miss out on what God wants to teach us. And we don't allow him to do all that he wants to do and give us all that he wants to give. Because we are questioning everything. We are so focused sometimes on what others have already done to us in our relationships that we don't receive what people are trying to do.
6: Amen.
5: So what do? We deprive ourselves of God because we don't even trust him. We deprive ourselves of God-given relationships, people he's trying to send us to love on us, to minister to us, to deliver us. That can be a wonderful and meaningful relationship. It can be a wonderful and meaningful relationship. So I ask you, don't allow these circumstances and situations of the past to continue to dictate your future. Don't allow Jesus to pass you by. Don't allow your life to not be lived. So we need to let God heal us.
6: Amen.
5: Let Jesus touch that area. Be willing to give it up. Because they long gone. They are doing their thing.
6: Amen. Amen.
5: So it's not their fault. It's our fault. Now my first husband was remarried and had children and I'm all messed up. Years down the road. What is wrong with that? The scripture says they will know we are Christians by our love. We need to love openly and freely. I heard a saying once, we need to love violently. That's really how we should love God. I mean, pursue him with everything that's in you. Give him all you got. We won't be so quick to hide ourselves. We won't be so quick to protect ourselves. But problem is we expect too much in return. If we expect nothing in return, we're able to have good relationships. Because it's not based on them and what they do. It's not conditional. It's based on us, who we are, and how God has put love in us for them.
6: Amen.
5: Because one thing I found out, God will heal your hurt. Because he sure healed mine. There's an old saying that I used to hear, if you haven't loved, you haven't lived. Now, I'm not talking about what we call love lust. It's a four-letter word, not L-U-S-T-L-O-V-E, is what I'm talking about. Because anything else in relationships, it put pressure on us. It cost us something. It tells us where we are. And it made me think about Peter. Let's go to Matthew 26. Matthew 26 tells us about Peter. We know that Peter loved Jesus with all that was in him that he understood. Peter told Jesus that he would never forsake him, never leave him. And he meant that. He meant that. Matthew 26 tells us about Peter. It tells us how Judas betrayed him. But it also tells us how Peter denied him. Specifically, verse 74 and 75. Peter became ashamed of Jesus before other people. So that says his relationship wasn't where he thought it was. Even though we may have some relationships that are not where we think they are, we have to still be who we are in the relationship. As I read earlier, know those that labor among you. Verse 74, Matthew 26 says, then began he to curse and to swear, saying, I know not the man. And immediately the cock crew. Jesus had told him that before the cock crow three times that he would deny him. 75. And Peter remembered the word of Jesus, which said unto him, before the cock crow, thou shalt deny me thrice. Or three times, and he went out and wept bitterly. When we know we have hurt someone in our relationships, how do we feel? Do we feel justified? They deserve it. They shouldn't have did this, or they should not have done that. I lived through that because of a past relationship that hurt me. Why? Because no one else would ever do that again. What did I do? I made a commitment to myself. A vow to myself. To keep myself. To camouflage myself. To deny myself. But what I didn't realize was I put me in a cage. And I didn't invite nobody in. Nobody even wanted to get in because I was nasty. Even God didn't come in. But worst part of that is I couldn't get out. I couldn't get out. I mean, I was so caught up, messed up, I could not get out even when I wanted to because I was so bound. For so long. But God, who is rich in mercy, and his love endures forever. He did to me like he did to Peter. He said, come. I'm not holding that against you. After he was resurrected, and he was seen at the tomb, he told those that saw him, go and tell my disciples I've risen. And Peter. So in other words, if Peter thought that he could not be no longer accepted before Jesus or in the beloved, he let him know, I'm calling you by name. Because I know you got a problem. You're hurting. And Peter. But you know what he said that day when he delivered me? He said, and Jacqueline. Oh, hallelujah. Amen. God showed up. Then I released what I needed to release. I'm just meditating on that day. It was so awesome. He told Mary Magdalene and them to go and tell Peter that I have risen. In other words, it's okay. I'm not mad at you. You're still accepted. I love you. Fear not. It's all right. It's okay. What is our guard against who we are, what we need to do, what type of relationships to have. And it starts with us, and it starts with releasing things. It starts with having the right relationships with ourselves, with God, and with others. You know, Romans 12:2 tells us to be not conformed to this world. This world can create in us unrighteousness. The influence of the world and others will either cause us to be conformed or transformed. The scripture says, be not conformed. If we don't allow God to transform us, then the world will conform us.
6: Amen.
5: But be not deceived. Even in that, God is not mocked. Whatsoever you sow, that you shall also reap. So if we're not reaping righteous relationships, then we're not going to get righteous relationships. We wouldn't even recognize them when they come. I didn't for a long time. And how do we know? It's revealed in how we respond when we are hurt, betrayed, lied to, or in a crisis. These things reveal to us how we have been influenced. Is it by God and righteousness, or is it by people, situations, and circumstances and unrighteousness? How do we respond? Pressure reveals either biblical character or the lack thereof. And you know, God is very concerned about how we represent Him, how we work within relationships with our families and on our jobs and our neighbors and others. And above all, with Him. Having faith in Christ and who we are in Him is our strength and our ability to do the right things at all times. But we have to ask ourselves, do we have a standard? Do we compromise our standard? Are we an influencer, an influencee, or are we influenced? And I've asked you this before in the previous lessons. What type of influence do you desire to portray? What type of relationship do you desire to have? The scripture says, to be a friend, show yourself friendly.
6: Amen.
5: To have a friend, show yourself friendly. Sow good seeds, you reap one. We are supposed to be a light. That light is supposed to influence those around me. It's supposed to dispel darkness and bring people to the saving knowledge of Christ. And those that are in the household of faith, it should influence them to do.

0: light. Romans 2:19 tells us, a light of them which are in darkness should be a guide. And we are commanded in 2 Corinthians 4:6 to be the light, to command the light to go forth. He commanded the light to shine forth out of darkness. And of course, we know 2 Corinthians 6:14 tells us not to be unequally yoked with unbelievers, for what fellowship hath righteousness with unrighteousness, and what communion hath light with darkness. Now let's turn to Philippians 2:15. Philippians 2:15. You know, we are called to be an influence, a light in a dark place. How bright is your light? Is your light shining at all? Philippians 2:15 says that we may be blameless and harmless, the sons of God, without rebuke in the midst of a crooked and perverse nation among whom we shine as lights in the world. That's our influence. 1 John 1:7. If we walk in the light as he is in the light, we have fellowship one with another, and the blood of Jesus Christ, his son, cleanses us from all sin. That's our influence. 1 John 2:9. He that saith he is in the light and hateth his brother is in darkness even until now. What type of relationship do we have with our brother? Do they know that they can call upon us, that they can depend upon us, that we are faithful? When they see us, how do we influence them? You know, sometimes you go places and people are not doing right. Your influence ought to make them straighten up. If they're cursing, they want to stop. If they're drinking, they want to hide it, put it in their pockets. Like the man did with my husband. He went downstairs outside and they were down there drinking and they saw him and they started sticking the beer cans in their pockets. Behind their backs, all kind of things. That's an influence, a righteous influence. I went on a business once and the girl, she was there, she don't know. I mean, how can you be in a business that just, my mind didn't comprehend that, with a halter top on and a miniskirt. All I did was stand in the doorway. She started pulling a skirt down, which exposed the rest of it. Then she started, you know, putting her arms together, trying to cover her breast and everything. All I did was stand in the doorway. I said nothing. But as you know, I was covered from head to toe. I went on a cruise with my sister, and it takes them to tell you about it. I had to laugh myself. They talked about me so bad. It was so funny. We go on a cruise to Hawaii, and she walking around with a turtleneck on. I said, you do your cruise, and I'll do mine. I was not hot, but they was hot looking at me. Oh, I desire to keep myself. I desire to have a man that when he looks at me, he knows that it's his, all his, and no one else can touch it.
1: Amen.
0: That causes him to respect me, to cherish me, and we all want to be cherished. But how do we present ourselves in our relationships? Are we vulgar and nasty and all that? Then you make people respond to you the same way. Did I make you nervous? So my question to you today is, are you a light? How are you influencing people? Are you being influenced or are you influencing? And as we started out, influential, having the power to cause change.

0: having influence, exerting or possessing influence. The power to change or affect someone or something, directly or indirectly. Do we influence people on what to do? Or do we influence them on what not to do? See, I've always been a person like this. I've spared myself a lot of wear and tear. You know why? Because I don't have to do what you do if it didn't work. That's right. That's right. You know, you have people that, you know, that was them. Okay. This is me. That was then. This is now. I like to spare myself a lot of wear and tear. If it didn't work, it won't work. If it don't work, it won't work. It doesn't matter who does it. It's not working. And if it's not working, why you keep doing the same thing the same way, expecting something to change? That is insanity. Amen. You know, this society today, these young people, they have this mindset. I've talked to them. It'll never happen to me. Okay. Well, who are you? Where were you when God made the heavens and the earth? Influence. That's a powerful word. That's a powerful position. I desire to influence others in the right way. To do things righteously. I desire to be an influence, to love unconditional, in faith and trust in God, faithful to the call on my life and to others, in strength to overcome every obstacle that comes my way. I desire not to give up, stop, cave in, or quit in any situation. I desire to honor and respect myself and others in purity and in modesty. As an example, I desire to be a virtuous woman. As a wife, as a mother, as a sister, toward my family and my friends, and most of all, toward God. I desire to be an influence of courage, to let all know that through God all things are possible. You can do this. Whatever it is, you can do it. The only way you can't do it is that you don't try. That's the only failure you can ever have in life, is that you don't even try. That's the type of influence I want to be. How about you?
1: 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Well, I hope to hear from you soon, and I hope that you'll join me again for Do the Word. Until next time, this is David Stafford praying that God richly bless your life and reminding you to be not a hearer only, but a doer of the word.
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4: Hi, this is Jacqueline Stafford, and I want to welcome you to our teaching broadcast simply entitled, Do the Word. We get that from James 1, verse 22. But be ye doers of the word and not hearers only, deceiving your own selves. Not only is it important to hear the word, but it is also important to do the word.
1: Because only the truth that is applied is transforming. These teachings are designed to perfect the saints, according to Ephesians chapter 4, verses 11 and 12. And he gave some apostles and some prophets, some evangelists, some pastors and teachers for the perfecting of the saints, for the work of the ministry, for the edifying of the body of Christ. So let us welcome you again and encourage you to listen up for the next 15 minutes for teaching that will edify and strengthen you and your walk with the Lord.
3: Welcome to VOW. That stands for Virtue of Women. Have you ever wondered about the virtue of a woman or what it really means? Well, let's look for a moment and see what virtue really is. It's defined in the dictionary as strength, substance or quality, chaste, moral excellence, and power. But the Bible defines it as virtuous in Proverbs chapter 31 using the Hebrew word kayil. Kayil means substance, virtue, ability, wealth, a force, strength, power, and much more. When you read about the virtuous woman in Proverbs 31, you can truly see she is a woman full of wisdom. She is invaluable. Her price is far above rubies. No amount of precious stones can equal her worth. She must be graced by God to be defined in this manner. Do you see yourself that way? To be honest with you, I sure didn't, and I must confess, I didn't even know the things that I am now willing to share with you. My confession is public, but you get to confess yours in private. I would like to take you on a journey. It's the same journey that I took. As we embark on this journey, we will discover who we are from God's point of view. On this journey, we will embrace the possibilities of gaining the love, the security, and the peace that comes from knowing who we are in Christ. On this journey, we will learn how all of this relates to our corresponding actions to the Word of God and our obedience to His truth. On this journey, we will view the divine perspective and discover what our Creator says about women. Let's take a look at perception. Some people look at a glass with water in it and see it half full. And some people look at the same glass and see it half empty. It's all about perception. The word perception means the way that you think about or understand someone or something. It is the way that you notice or observe something using your five natural senses. It's an image, an observation, or a mental concept. Our perception is influenced by the images, concepts, and ideas that are already in our mind. Our perception, then, is formed from these concepts and ideas. Proverbs 23 says, "As a man thinks in his heart, so is he, or so he becomes." This scripture shows us that what we look at or think on can change our perspective. 2 Corinthians 3:18 says, "But we all, with open face, beholding as in a glass the glory of the Lord, are changed into the same image from glory to glory, even as by the Spirit of the Lord." We must think on and look at the right thing in order to have the right perspective. I immediately thought about the woman at the well. In John 4, when she first saw Jesus, Her response was according to her perception of something she saw that identified him as a Jew, and she responded to him in that manner. She knew that she was not accepted by Jews, and I am sure she already felt rejected because Jews had no dealings with the Samaritans. She also probably felt inferior because of her past, and she responded to him accordingly. But after talking with him, she perceived him as a prophet, and her perception and response changed. When she finally realized his acceptance of her, she left her water pots at the well and ran to the city to tell all. Virtuous wisdom. Your perception will determine your response. The woman's first perception was that Jesus was a Jew and she was a Samaritan. But then something changed. She got an inward revelation of who he really was, and she responded to him in a different manner. She recognized that even though she was a Samaritan and he was a Jew, she had more significance than she thought in his eyes. How often do we look at a situation or a person by what we think, how we feel, or have experienced? We all go through life building up images of ourselves and others through worldly, cultural, social, and even from our own experiences. To view this way can cause us to judge according to our senses, which will influence our perception that could very well be wrong. In 2 Kings 6, Elisha prayed that the Lord would open his servant's eyes. This too is my prayer, that the Lord would open your eyes and grant you spiritual vision to see the wonder of his glory for yourself and for others. Looking at the Word of God transforms your mind and changes your perspective. You must see yourself as one with God. This will cause your life to reflect God's perspective and not your own. This will also give you a victorious perception of life that will draw others to Christ as you see them through the love of God. When we choose to see the glory of God in others, the goodness of God will become obvious in all of our relationships and encounters. Learning the need of those you come into contact with is a gift a virtuous woman possesses. We see this quality in Proverbs 31, how she ministers to people regardless of their life changes and challenges and leave them with a sense of significance. Now, let's consider the type of people that Jesus came in contact with. There was Judas, the betrayer, the woman at the well, a fornicator, Zacchaeus, the financial cheat, and many others like them. In spite of the fact that these people were very much in a sinful state, Jesus still gave them significance. He washed Judas's feet. He spent time respectfully talking to the woman at the well, and he went to Zacchaeus's house for dinner. Jesus, the only perfect human being to live on this earth, gravitated towards sinful people, and he asked us to do the same. I heard a story once about a lady who was appalled by her neighbor's dirty laundry. She would complain to her husband, pointing out the fact that this woman was hanging dirty laundry on her clothesline. She couldn't understand why her neighbor's clothes were still dirty, even after she washed them. The problem wasn't the neighbor's clothes. The problem was that the window she was looking through was dirty. Let's face it. Apart from the Spirit of God, we won't always appreciate or accept the people in our lives if we view them through dirty lenses. Virtuous wisdom. What we look through can distort what we see. Jesus looks past our fallen nature by seeing us through the love of the Father. For God so loved the world that he gave his only begotten Son. In God's eyes, we all have value. When we walk in the likeness of Christ, we will fulfill the Father's joy and have the same love for people that he does. God's love is in us, and I believe that if we allow him, he will ignite the power of His love, setting us on a passionate journey in our virtuous pursuit to fulfill our purpose with love for all men. The word ignite means to set on fire, kindle, to begin to burn. That is exactly what we need. God to ignite our heart, to give us unconditional love one for another. Jeremiah put it like this: the word of God was like a burning fire shut up in my bones. God ignited Jeremiah's heart for His purpose. Women, we have this fire. It's called agape love. This love goes beyond love for a husband or children. This love empowers to fulfill the great commandment to love God with all your heart and to love your neighbor as yourself. This seems like a tall order, but remember, love never fails. God teaches us how to love by His example towards us. In 1 John 3, the Father has given us an incredible quality of love. He has shown and bestowed it on us to be named, called, and counted as the children of God. For this reason, the world does not know us, recognize, or acknowledge us because it didn't know, recognize, or even acknowledge Him. 1 Corinthians 13 has been called the love chapter, and for a good reason. The Apostle Paul's revelation on love is that it is the foundational stone upon which everything else in the Christian life is built. According to the Bible, there is faith, hope, and love, but the greatest of these is love. What a virtuous woman perceives through this love is hope in her salvation and her future with God, because the love of God has been shed abroad in her heart. This is her faith in Christ working in and through her. Yielding to the Spirit of God in us is the governing factor and force of our lives. With every breath we breathe and with every step we take, Christ Himself prepares us for the kingdom that is coming as we walk this journey in the Spirit to the glory of God. A virtuous woman has the love of God for others. A virtuous woman beholds God's glory, and that is what she reflects. Let's keep our eyes on the author and the finisher of our faith. We are women. We are virtuous women. And we are graced by God to be so.

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We'll pick it up right here and continue on our next broadcast. 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Well, I hope to hear from you soon, and I hope that you'll join me again for Do the Word. Until next time, this is David Stafford praying that God richly bless your life and reminding you to be not a hearer only, but a doer of the Word.

0: whether it be...
1: We see in Ruth a woman of godly speech. To Naomi and Boaz, she spoke lovingly, kind, and respectful. The virtuous woman of Proverbs 31 opens her mouth with wisdom, and on her tongue is the law of kindness. Hi, this is Jacqueline Stafford. I would like to welcome you to our teaching broadcast simply entitled, Do the Word. We get that from James 1, verse 22. But be ye doers of the word and not hearers only, deceiving your own selves. Not only is it important to hear the word, but it is also important to do the word.
2: Because only the truth that is applied is transforming. These teachings are designed to perfect the saints, according to Ephesians chapter 4, verses 11 and 12. And he gave some apostles and some prophets, some evangelists, some pastors and teachers for the perfecting of the saints, for the work of the ministry, for the edifying of the body of Christ. So let us welcome you again and encourage you to listen up for the next 15 minutes for teaching that will edify and strengthen you and your walk with the Lord.
1: Hi, this is Jacqueline Stafford. Welcome to VOW. That stands for Virtue of Women. Have you ever wondered about the virtue of a woman or what it really means? Well, let's look for a moment and see what virtue really is. It's defined in the dictionary as strength, that substance or quality, chaste, moral excellence, and power. But the Bible defines virtue in Proverbs chapter 31 as virtuous, using the Hebrew word kayil. Kayil means substance, virtue, ability, wealth, a force, strength, power, and much more. When you read about the virtuous woman in Proverbs 31, you can truly see she is a woman full of wisdom. She is invaluable. Her price is far above rubies. No amount of precious stones can equal her worth. She must be graced by God to be defined in this manner. Do you see yourself that way? To be honest with you, I sure didn't. And I must confess, I didn't even know the things that I am now willing to share with you. My confession is public, but you get to confess yours in private. I would like to take you on a journey. It's the same journey that I took. As we embark on this journey, we will discover who we are from God's point of view. On this journey, we will embrace the possibilities of gaining the love, the security, and the peace that comes from knowing who we are in Christ. On this journey, we will learn how all of this relates to our corresponding actions to the Word of God and our obedience to His truth. On this journey, we will view the divine perspective and discover what our Creator says about women. Did you know that you can be used by God like Esther, Ruth, and even Rahab, just to name a few? You are called to arise in courage and responsibility for the people within your sphere of influence and those you are responsible for. What could God do through your life? If you believed with all your heart, God is with you and nothing is impossible. God's plan was established from the beginning of the foundation of the world. It will lead you to your destiny. Jeremiah 29:11 says, I know what I'm doing. I have it all planned out. Plans to take care of you, not abandon you. Plans to give you the future you hope for. It is your journey that prepares you for this calling. Virtuous wisdom. When God plans it, you can consider it done. Following the leading of the Holy Spirit will help us walk in what God has already done by leading us to where the perfect will of God is. We must have ears to hear and eyes to see as He leads us in righteousness for faith, obedience, hope, and direction. Let's look at the lives of those that were called with a significant role in God's plan. Notice they started out in the opposite direction, but yet accomplished their purpose and God's plan. Esther was adopted and lived with her cousin Mordecai in Persia. One day, the king of Persia had a banquet and wanted to display the queen's beauty, but she refused. She was then removed, and Esther was chosen as the new queen. Her cousin Mordecai was a low-ranking official in the palace. This position allowed him to oversee Esther, advising her not to make it known that she was a Jew. Haman, the king's highest official, hated the Jews, and especially Mordecai, because he refused to bow down to him. Haman wanted all the Jews killed, and when Mordecai found out, he challenged Esther, saying, "Do not think that because you are in the king's house, you alone of all the Jews will escape, but you and your father's house will perish. For if you remain silent at this time, relief and deliverance for the Jews will arise from another place, but you and your father's family will perish. And who knows but that you have come to your royal position for such a time as this." Esther 4:13-14. Even though Esther had concerns and fears that her life was at stake, the wise counsel of Mordecai helped her overcome them, especially in going before the king without being summoned. As a result, she was able to influence the heart of the most powerful man in the Persian Empire and preserve the lives of her people. Esther grasped the revelation that she was intentionally placed there for such a time as this and accomplished her purpose. Through wisdom, she fasted and prayed, and by obedience and courage, she saved the Jews from annihilation. What if, like Esther, you realize how significant and special you are? Esther had to listen and believe Mordecai's encouragement of how significant she was. 1 John 3:8 tells us, "For this purpose, the Son of God was manifested, that he might destroy the works of the devil." God created you to be the answer to problems in the lives of others. Like he did in Esther's life, God strategically positions us to fulfill our purpose. Ruth lived in the country of Moab, which Elimelech brought his family to because of famine in his hometown of Bethlehem. After some time, Elimelech and his two sons died, leaving Naomi his wife with two daughters-in-law, Orpah and Ruth. Naomi heard the famine was over in Bethlehem and decided to return to her home, intending to leave her daughters-in-law in Moab with their families. Orpah did stay. But the Bible says Ruth clung to Naomi, saying, "Where you go, I will go. Where you lodge, I will lodge. Your people shall be my people, and your God, my God." You can find that in Ruth 1:16. After returning, Naomi and Ruth had to seek food by gleaning grain from the field of a kinsman of Naomi's husband named Boaz. Boaz saw Ruth gleaning and introduced himself. He told her his workers will protect her and share their provisions with her. Ruth thanked him, but wondered why she, a foreigner, should receive such kindness. Boaz responded that he had learned of her devotion to her mother-in-law and then prayed for the God of Israel to bless her for her loyalty. Virtuous wisdom. The Lord is concerned about our godly influence, and he will use every area of our life as a testimony of him. Naomi wanted Ruth to marry Boaz, her kinsman redeemer, and follow the customs of the nation of Israel. Ruth obeyed. She washed herself, anointed herself with perfume, and put on her best clothing so that she could lie down at Boaz's feet, uncover them, and get further instructions from him. Even though Ruth was a heathen woman, we see in her an example of the virtuous woman of Proverbs 31. She was devoted to her family and faithfully depended upon God. We see in Ruth a woman of godly speech. To Naomi and Boaz, she spoke lovingly, kind, and respectful. The virtuous woman of Proverbs 31 opens her mouth with wisdom, and on her tongue is the law of kindness. Verse 26, is it possible to find a woman today as worthy of being our role model as Ruth? Ruth's calling is a story of love and devotion, first to Naomi, her mother-in-law, and then her eventual marriage to a wealthy man named Boaz, by whom she bears a son, Obed, who becomes the grandfather of David and the ancestor of Jesus. Obedience brings Ruth into the privileged lineage of Christ. Just as Ruth, he will position you in the exact place he wants you to be. Finally, in the book of Joshua, Rahab and her family lived in the outer wall of Jericho. Their home was part of the wall. Rahab was known as a harlot, but God used her significantly to protect the spies that came to Jericho. All of Jericho heard of the nation of Israel, but Rahab was the only one who decided to fear and obey Israel's God. After entering Jericho to determine its strength, the spies talked with Rahab. She then received faith, understanding, and conviction of the true God that gave her courage to risk her life to protect enemy spies. She made a covenant with the spies to protect them if they spared her and her family. Through faith and courage, Rahab, a harlot, is one of the two women named as examples of godly faith. Hebrews 11:31 says, "By faith, the harlot Rahab did not perish with those who did not believe when she had received the spies with peace." How may it increase your faith to know God endorsed your purpose to be listed in the Hall of Fame? How will you become a godly influence? And how will you become the answer to the prayers of God's people as Esther, Ruth, and Rahab? There are powerful lessons to be learned from them. What God did for them, He will surely do for you by your obedience, trust, and faith. The image of virtuous women is waiting to be seen. Her holy voice waiting to be heard in our society. Virtue that would change the world. Virtue that redefines who we are. Virtue that displays the kingdom lifestyle. We are a gift to each other. My life is for you and your life is for me. We can know all things work together for good to them that love God, to them who are called according to His purpose. We must stay in the way and the word of God. There we will find the courage, strength, counsel, wisdom, guidance, protection, deliverance, and provisions to walk in victory to the glory of God. So be careful to do what the Lord has commanded you. Do not turn aside to the right or to the left. As a virtuous woman, what if you truly believed and lived like you were created, positioned, and endorsed by God to accomplish your purpose? Let me challenge you. Make today the day to live like you have been strategically placed by God to achieve your purpose. We are women. We are virtuous women, and we are graced by God to be so.

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We'll pick it up right here and continue on our next broadcast. 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Well, I hope to hear from you soon, and I hope that you'll join me again for Do the Word. Until next time, this is David Stafford praying that God richly bless your life and reminding you to be not a hearer only, but a doer of the Word.

0: Hi, this is Jacqueline Stafford. I would like to welcome you to our teaching broadcast simply entitled, Do the Word. We get that from James 1, verse 22. But be ye doers of the word and not hearers only, deceiving your own selves. Not only is it important to hear the word, but it is also important to do the word.
1: Because only the truth that is applied is transforming. These teachings are designed to perfect the saints, according to Ephesians chapter 4, verses 11 and 12. And he gave some apostles and some prophets, some evangelists, some pastors and teachers for the perfecting of the saints, for the work of the ministry, for the edifying of the body of Christ. So let us welcome you again and encourage you to listen up for the next 15 minutes for teaching that will edify and strengthen you and your walk with the Lord.
0: Welcome to Vow, Virtue of Women, a place to explore the reality of a woman of God. Through prayer, study, and meditation, God's Word brings revelation and provides an understanding of His mandate for us as women. It has always been a desire of mine to stand in my position as a woman and to know the heart of God. Seeking to discover this reality has been quite a journey. What I came to understand is that God requires power that resides in all of us to be demonstrated. Implanted in our DNA from our Heavenly Father, we are who we are by the power of God through grace. God's power working in us expresses His character to reveal His purpose as women of God. The scripture says we are laborers together with God, meaning we must cooperate with Him to accomplish His will, and this comes by agreement. If you join me on this path, we will see things we've never seen before. We will do things we've never done before, and we can change things we've never been able to change before. We will no longer have to accept what this world has to offer, and we can win victories we've never won. Working together with God will allow us to embrace His absolute presence and grace, His absolute truth, and the manifestation of a virtuous woman. The first time virtue is used in the New Testament is in Mark 5, when Jesus immediately knew that virtue had gone out of Him. This parallels Luke 8, and they both translate as power, the Greek word for dunamis, meaning virtue. The given definitions for both are more than power, partly strength and ability, but more importantly, it's a distinguishing power that resides in something by virtue of its nature and applies itself to that characteristic. When the Bible used the Greek word dunamis, in these scriptures, it refers to Jesus' power. Jesus said in John 17, 22, "And the glory which thou gavest me, I have given them, that they may be one, even as we are one." Accepting Jesus in your heart, allow God's power to be released to do what He has purposed you to do. What this means is Christ within you is God's power through you that enables His nature to become your nature, all that He is, all that He has, and all that He can do. Philippians says, "It is God that works in you both to will and to do of His good pleasure, and you can do all things through Christ, which strengthens you." The best known representation of a woman's nature is characterized in Proverbs, and we will view it as it relates to the nature of Christ. From a biblical perspective, a successful home is built by the Lord Jesus Christ. Psalms 127:1 is clear. Unless the Lord builds the house, they labor in vain who build it. And unless the Lord guards the city, the watchman stays awake in vain. Our personal relationship and obedience to the Lord allows our home to stand strong in the storms of life. There's a story Jesus told of two men who built homes, one upon the sand and one upon the rock. The storm came and destroyed the house on the sand, but the house on the rock stood. The purpose of Jesus' parable was to show us the importance of building our home on a firm foundation. In Proverbs 24, a woman of wisdom builds her house on the firm foundation of Christ, and by understanding it is established. By knowledge, the walls are filled with precious and pleasant riches, and by her trust in him, his power is demonstrated. Her righteousness gives insight in moral and practical matters, influencing those around her. Just as Jesus obeyed and honored his authority, God the Father, as a wife, that should be our desire as well, to respect and honor our husband, never to misrepresent him, always doing him good. As a mother, this honor and respect to authority is a powerful teaching example for our children. Even as a single mother, your responsibility is still to train up a child in the way he should go. Motherhood is a special privilege and a sacred duty to raise children to follow and serve God in the way of righteousness. To follow this pattern, our children will rise, call us blessed, and our husband's heart will safely trust in us. Families are the closest ones to us, knowing us better than anyone. They are the eyewitnesses of our character and the greatest testimonies of who we represent. Just for the record, I want you to know my head is not in the sand. I am aware of the confusion of today's culture and the attitude towards women and the planned destruction of God's purpose and intent for the family. I too feel and know the pressure that tempts us to operate in opposition to God's word and his design. We are not strangers to tough times and hard challenges. Nevertheless, regardless of the influence of society, the opinions of others, or their actions, we have a mandate from God and the ability to overcome every obstacle. We are a light in a dark place, and we should influence those that are around us. Romans 12:2 says, "Be not conformed to this world, but be ye transformed by the renewing of your mind, that ye may prove what is that good and acceptable and perfect will of God." When the Lord convicted me of my actions, he showed me what I needed to do. I didn't want to do it. You probably know what I mean. But I decided to do what I didn't want to do until my want to caught up. As I pursued God, it overrode my way of thinking and doing things. However, during that process, I experienced grief, frustration, and even failure. I came to understand those emotions were not necessarily negative and appreciated their ability to drive me to my saving grace. Doing so changed my perspective and adjusted the thoughts that hindered me from growing stronger in my faith and drew me closer to God. In trusting God's process, I gained strength, and obstacles became challenges I only needed to overcome. Psalm says, "Yea, though I walk through the valley of the shadow of death." Let's stop there and focus on walk through, which means you can get through. You just have to go through. Thinking back, my grandmother demonstrated this truth that I now recognize. When her husband was upset, he wouldn't eat for days. Still, she faithfully cooked fresh meals several times a day because he didn't eat leftovers. To me, it was a waste of food, time, and energy. She always took advantage of teaching moments. She said, "Baby, the Bible didn't say cook only if he ate. I am accountable for my actions and attitude, not his. I am responsible to prepare meals whether he eat or not." She talked with an undeniable peace, which influenced me to adjust my attitude, especially towards him. Yet, over the years, I have been influenced by the actions of others, but I always was reminded to do the right thing regardless and love them on purpose. Matthew 11:29 says, "Learn of me, take my yoke upon me, for I am meek and lowly at heart, and you will find rest for your soul." Long-suffering and gentleness are part of the character of Christ. This is the nature of a woman of virtue who operates by his divine power. Jesus was a servant to everyone and showed us how to serve by taking the spotlight from himself to focus on others. As a homemaker, we serve and allow the Holy Spirit to flow freely in our home. 1 Peter and Titus describe this as discreet, chaste, a keeper of home, righteous, and obedient to your husband. Commitment to this quality produces a place where needs are met and the household functions properly. The atmosphere created is one of love, warmth, and security. With a mild and meek spirit, we generously serve our household friends and neighbors, and maybe even angels unknowingly. Virtuous wisdom. Christ is the foundation that makes life worth living. Let all things be done decently and in order. 1 Corinthians 14:40. As a good steward, contented with God's provisions, we spend wisely to care for our household, taking advantage of every opportunity that's put before us. Our faith in God assures us that all things are working together for our good as He leads us along the way. As we plan and work diligently to accomplish our day-to-day responsibilities, we're not afraid to tackle any task, and God blesses the works of our hands. We must take note that our journey is part of someone else's journey. Revelation 17 tells us that God put in our hearts to fulfill His will. Amos 3:3 says, "How can two walk together unless they agree?" Even in David's weaknesses, he agreed with God and fulfilled His purpose. Abigail, the wife of Nabal, was a messenger of God to remind David of God's plan and his future as she saved her husband and household from death. This says to me that it's not about being picture perfect. It's about agreeing with God's plan to fulfill His purpose. It doesn't matter who you are, but whose you are. How about Hannah? After years of barrenness, kept her promise to God to give back her son Samuel, who was used in many ways, mostly calling the nations to repentance. Then there's Miriam, Moses' sister, who followed him in the River Nile and was instrumental in getting his own mother to nurse and care for him, imparting God's love to deliver the children of Israel. And let's not leave out the daughters of Zelophehad, who humbly spoke to Moses asking for their father's inheritance, which changed the custom of Jewish law toward women. Only God knew, as a wife, mother, sister, and pioneers for His good pleasure, they would be used in the destiny of others as they fulfilled their own. We are God's workmanship, created and chosen to accomplish His will. This is the nature of Christ, to fulfill God's purpose, and as we agree as workers and laborers together with Him, we become a sweet-smelling savor in His nostrils. We are women, we are virtuous women, and we are graced by God to be so.

0: 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Well, I hope to hear from you soon, and I hope that you'll join me again for Do the Word. Until next time, this is David Stafford praying that God richly bless your life and reminding you to be not a hearer only, but a doer of the Word.
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4: So, whether it be.
0: Now, here is the shepherd that David was talking about. And he is describing the same thing that David was talking about over in the book of Psalms. He says, I'm leading in the way of righteousness in the midst of the paths of judgment. We're going to see when we look again at the three compartments of our recreated human spirit that the Lord leads us through our spirit. As a matter of fact, Romans 8:14 says, they that are led by the Spirit of God are the sons of God. But if you got a child who won't obey you by cleaning up the room, they won't make up their bed, they won't take out the garbage, it's kind of difficult for you to show your love towards them when they're in direct defiance of what you're telling them to do. So what is God saying to us? God is saying, I'm going to lead you in the paths of righteousness so that you can line up with my word so I can bless you and my name can be glorified. Once you see this, you will be able to cooperate with God so that he can do the work. Problem is, we've been doing the work. We think we need to do something. God says, no, I put my son in you for him to do the work, because if you could have done the work, he wouldn't have to be there. Is Christ in you the hope of glory?
1: Hi, this is David Stafford. Let me welcome all of our first-time listeners and those of you who tune us in for our teaching broadcast simply entitled Do the Word. We get that from James 1:22, but be doers of the word and not hearers only, deceiving your own selves. Not only is it important to hear the word, it's also important to do the word, because only the truth that is applied is transforming. These teachings are designed to perfect the saints, according to Ephesians chapter 4, verses 11 and 12, and he gave some apostles and some prophets, some evangelists, some pastors and teachers for the perfecting of the saints, for the work of the ministry, for the edifying of the body of Christ. Today, we interrupt our regularly scheduled programming to share with you a special excerpt from our teaching series entitled The Kingdom of God.
0: We're locating ourselves in 1 Thessalonians chapter 5. We're continuing our teaching today on the kingdom now, seeking first the kingdom of God and his righteousness. Now, according to Colossians 1:13, we have seen that we are delivered from the power of darkness. We have been translated into the kingdom of God's dear Son. So that means if you are born again this morning, this is something that has already taken place. Therefore, you are in the kingdom now. Now, in this teaching, we have stressed the importance of righteousness in our lives. And some may say, well, Brother Stafford, I'm already the righteousness of God in Christ Jesus. And that is true. However, according to our teaching, we have seen that in order to experience the benefits of the kingdom, we must walk in righteousness on a daily basis. In Ephesians, the Apostle Paul begged the believers to walk worthy of the vocation that they were called to. Then in Colossians, he told them to walk worthy of the Lord in all pleasing. Now, I was once asked one time, Brother Stafford, what does success mean in life? What does it mean to be successful? How do you describe that? And my reply was, is that success is pleasing God. The scripture says that if God be for you, who can be against you? We've seen through our teachings that walking in righteousness pleases God, and so success is pleasing God. If we will please God, we will find out that there will be many things that are happening in our life that will tend to disappear, because the scripture says he'll make even your enemies to be at peace with you when your ways please him. So today we want to continue in this teaching. We're going to start over in 1 Thessalonians and the 5th chapter. I want to start reading at verse number 23. It says, "And the very God of peace sanctify you wholly, and I pray that your whole spirit, soul, and body be preserved blameless until the coming of the Lord Jesus Christ. Faithful is he that calleth you, who also will do it." Now, I want you to notice in verse number 23, there is a very religious word there that we have not dealt with from a religious standpoint. It's the word sanctify. The word sanctify. The word sanctify means to make pure internally, to make pure or to purify internally. Now, the word sanctify

will come. You don't have to be holy if you live a righteous life, because the fruit of holiness will come. And we know how religion has messed this thing up. They tell people to be sanctified, and their version of sanctification means that I wear long skirts and I wear my hair in a ball and I don't wear any makeup. Listen, regardless of what we do to the outside, sanctification has to do with the inside. It has to do with our heart. Holiness has to do with the inside. It has to do with our hearts. Now, I want you to notice something here that he says. He says that God will sanctify you wholly. That means complete. He says your spirit, your soul, and your body. But now notice in verse number 24, and this will lead into our teaching today. He says, faithful is he that calleth you, who also will do it. Now underline that in your Bible, because that's very important. Who's going to do it? He will do it. He will do it. Now, let me give you a synopsis of what we're going to look at today. Number one, we've already looked at on last time the three parts of the human soul: your mind, your will, and your emotions. Today, we're going to look at three parts of your born-again human spirit. We're going to identify them and show you how these three parts of your spirit function in your daily life. Number two, we're going to explain how and show you in Scripture how the Lord leads us and how you can follow him and walk in righteousness on a daily basis. Now, these are going to be some very practical things that we're going to teach you today. They're going to become a part of your life. This is something that you will be able to walk with the Lord with on a daily basis. Number three, we're going to show you in Scripture the power of peace and the supernatural effect that it has when it's ruling in your heart. And lastly, number four, because we ran out of time in our last teaching, I want to show you in Scripture, if we have time, how your personal righteousness triggers supernatural occurrences that affect you, your family, and your entire household. I'm going to be teaching from the whiteboard again today, and we're going to review some things, and then we're going to move forward with our teaching. We've already seen and read the scripture over in the book of Thessalonians, where it is the will of God to sanctify you wholly or complete in your spirit, your soul, and your body. We said before that there are three functions, three organs, or three areas of the human soul. It is the mind, the will, and the emotions. We looked at Psalms 23, and we're going to look at that again, where it says, he restoreth my soul. Then we look at Philippians chapter 12, verses 12 and 13, where it talked about working out our own salvation with fear and trembling. And we pointed out the fact that now that you are spirit saved, you've been born of the spirit, your spirit man is saved. Now we must position ourselves and work with God so that we can work out the salvation of our soul. We drew this picture that shows you a lot of little dots and spots in the soul. And we told you that it is God's will that your soul becomes just as holy, just as sanctified, just as clean as your spirit. And that that is a process that we go through as we cooperate with the Lord. Now, what has helped us in this teaching, or some would call it a teaching of sanctification, what has helped us with this teaching is that prior to this teaching, I've been teaching you that in order to make the kingdom that is coming, you need to die, right? We said we have to die to ourselves so that Christ can come forth in our life. And I'm going to show you how this takes place, and then we're going to talk about a number of other things today. But first, I want to unveil this diagram that we have of the human
born again human.

0: human spirit. Born again, human spirit. And let's look for a moment at Proverbs 20 and 27. Write that down. The scripture says that the spirit of man is the candle of the Lord. That's Proverbs 20 and verse number 27. It says that the spirit of man is the candle of the Lord. What does that mean? That means that when God gets ready to enlighten you, he will do it where? In your spirit. You ever heard or seen something on television? They show a person who gets an idea and a light goes off. That's similar. You know, it's like, oh, wow, I see it now. I've got it. When God gets ready to deal with us, he lights our spirit. In other words, he brings understanding and revelation in our spirit. Now, there are three compartments, functions, some call them organs of the spirit. Number one is the conscience. Number one is the conscience. Number two is the intuition. You've heard about intuition, right? Mm-hmm. Number three is communion. We have one that is the conscience. We have two that is intuition. And we have three that is communion. Now, you notice that there is another little tiny ring around your spirit that represents the Holy Spirit, because in Ephesians 1:13, it says that you have been sealed. You've been sealed by the Holy Spirit. That means that when God went in there and recreated your spirit, after he did the work, he sealed it with the Holy Spirit. That means that nothing can get in there and contaminate it. Your spirit is already holy. Your spirit is already sanctified. The problem is getting what's in our spirit into our soul. Now, we know that Jesus is already in our spirit, right? But Jesus is trying to get to the other areas of our life. He's trying to get to the areas that's in our soul that needs to be restored. Now, in the area of the conscience, write this down, and then we're going to look at it more closely, and I'll give you more definition concerning this. In the area of your conscience, this is where discernment takes place. This is the function of discernment that happens in your spirit. In the area of intuition, this is the area in your spirit where sensing takes place, where you sense certain things. This isn't like your five senses. This is in your spirit. And it's a knowing. You ever had somebody say, I don't know how I know it. I just know it in my knower. It's in my belly. People call it, I got a gut feeling about this. You ever heard that? All right. Remember that your spirit, your core, your heart is in your lower abdomen, because Jesus said, out of your belly will flow rivers of living water. Some people have even called this our second brain, that's in your belly. You can know stuff without knowing it in your intellect. Did that ever happen to you? I don't know how I know this. I just know we need to do this. That's your spirit. And the third part is communion. This is the worship function of our spirit. You know, the scripture says that they that worship God must worship him in spirit and in truth. There is a function in your spirit that allows you to worship God in your spirit and in truth. All right, let's go. We'll come back to that. Let's go over to Psalms chapter 23 and verse number 1. The Lord is my shepherd, I shall not want. He maketh me to lie down in green pastures. He leadeth me beside the still waters. He restoreth my soul. He leadeth me in the paths of righteousness for his name's sake. And yea, though I walk through the valley of the shadow of death, I will fear no evil, for thou art with me. Thy rod and thy staff, they comfort me. Thou preparest a table before me in the presence of my enemies. Thou anointest my head with oil, and my cup runneth over. Surely goodness and mercy shall follow me all the days of my life, and I will dwell in the house of the Lord forever. This is the psalmist David And he's explaining to us that the Lord is his shepherd. He begins to tell us what the shepherd does. He says that the shepherd who is over his life makes him lay down in green pastures. The shepherd leads him beside still waters. In verse number 3, he says, it is the shepherd. He restoreth my soul. He says, he leadeth me in the paths of righteousness for his name's sake. Now, I want you to see something here that's evident, but it's not really evident unless you're looking for it. He says that the Lord restores his soul. He says that the Lord, who is his shepherd, leads him in the paths of righteousness. Okay? He leads him in the paths of righteousness. Now, why does he do it? He does it for his name's sake. Okay? So the Lord is not leading us in paths of righteousness for us. He's leading us in paths of righteousness for his name's sake. Now, what does this mean? Let me tell you what the Lord, and I'm going to show you another scripture, and you'll be able to really see what the Lord is saying to us here and what's not being said. When he says that he leads us in the path of righteousness for his name's sake, God is actually saying, I'm leading you to walk in righteousness so that you can line up with my government or my kingdom, and you can walk in this righteousness so I can be a God to you and I can fulfill the glory on my name. If you have a child, some of us will get to the point where we have children. When you have a child, you automatically love that child, right? It don't matter what they do. You just love them just because they're your child, right? But now there are certain things that you would like to bless this child with. You'd like to see them with the things that they need, right? But if you got a child who won't obey you by cleaning up the room, they won't make up their bed, they won't take out the garbage, it's kind of difficult for you to show your love towards them when they're in direct defiance of what you're telling them to do. You understand that? So what is God saying to us? God is saying, I'm going to lead you in the paths of righteousness so that you can line up with my word so I can bless you and my name can be glorified. He can't glorify us if we're not walking in righteousness. Now, this is David talking about his shepherd. Let's go now and see what the shepherd says about himself. Go over to Proverbs, the 8th chapter, and this is going to make this clearer to you so that you can see it and you understand what we're talking about here. In Proverbs, the 8th chapter, and verse number 20, Proverbs 8, verse number 20. Now, we saw what David said about the shepherd and what the shepherd does. Now, we're going to see what the shepherd says about himself, okay? Look at this, Proverbs 8 and verse number 20, it says, I lead in the ways of righteousness in the midst of the paths of judgment. Why does he do it? That I may cause those that love me to inherit substance, and I will fill their treasures. Now, here is the shepherd that David was talking about. And he is describing the same thing that David was talking about over in the book of Psalms. He says, I'm leading in the way of righteousness in the midst of the paths of judgment. We're going to see when we look again at the three compartments of our recreated human spirit that the Lord leads us through our spirit. As a matter of fact, Romans 8:14 says, they that are led by the Spirit of God, they are the sons of God. We are to be led by our spirit, not by our feelings, not by our emotions. As a matter of fact, scripture says that the just shall live by faith. So not by what you feel, not by what you think, but we've got to live by faith and we've got to be led by the Spirit. So he says here that he leads in the way of righteousness. There is a way that God's going to lead us in your day-to-day life, and it's the way of righteousness. He says it's the path of judgment. Now, I want to show you what that means. according to our chart here on our whiteboard of the born again human spirit. And let me talk a little bit more about these areas. We have three areas: the conscience, the intuition, and communion. Let's talk a little bit more about the conscience. Contrary to popular belief, the conscience is not in your brain, okay? It ain't up here in your head. It's in your spirit. So when we talk about your conscience, it's not something that's in your mind. It's in your spirit. The conscience is the discerning function of your spirit. It tells you what is right and what is wrong. You know, it's almost like you got a built-in policeman in you. When you do something wrong, you automatically know it's wrong. How do you know it? Because your conscience tells you. You start feeling a little funny, you know? You kind of wish you didn't say that. I excuse me for that. Why? What is that? That's your conscience. It's telling you what is right and what is wrong. Now, this is what I want you to understand. Your conscience is what Jesus uses to lead you in the paths of righteousness. So listen to your conscience. Your conscience is there to guide you. Your conscience convicts you. It finds fault with you. It will blame you and accuse you. So sometimes it ain't the devil. It's yourself. It's your conscience. Yeah. Conscience dealing with you. Say, you know that ain't righteous. You know that wasn't righteous what you did. So your conscience will come. It will convict you. Whenever you get that thing in your belly, I shouldn't have did that. What do? You repent immediately. Go to whoever you did. Why? Because this is Jesus trying to lead you in the ways of righteousness. Now, let me tell you something that happens to you when you are following the Lord, seeking the Lord. Sometimes when you go to pray, you'll be asking God about something that you want him to do in your life. And I don't know if this ever happened to you, but God will start talking to you about something totally different. It's like he changes the subject. But Lord, I hear you, Lord, but see, I was talking about this. And then I'll go back and I'll try to talk about what it is that I want to talk about. And the Lord will just keep talking about what he wants, just like he never even heard me. You know why he does this? It's because the thing that we're believing God to do in our life, he has to lead us in the path to it. Okay. Right. And many times we think we know the path, but the Lord really knows the path. Amen. And so what is God doing? God's saying that what we're asking him for is connected to another issue that we need to deal with. And sometimes we don't discern that. We get upset with God. See, man, I've been asking God about this, and every time I turn around, he's talking about how I'm eating and all that. Well, what you eating may be connected to what it is you're asking for. Right. The reason why I'm saying that is so that we can recognize these things and know how the Lord is dealing with us to lead us in these paths of righteousness. So when the Lord begins to convict you, your spirit convicts you, don't say, I bind that devil. No, it ain't always the devil. No. Okay. This way the Lord, if the Lord is telling you you're wrong, we got James 1:9. If we confess our sins, he's faithful and just to forgive us and to cleanse us from what? All unrighteousness. So the conscience will convict you. Now let's look over at John chapter 3 and verse number 19, whereby we know that we are of the truth and shall assure our hearts before him. For if our hearts condemns us, what is that talking about? Your heart. That's talking about your spirit, right? It says, if our heart condemns us, God is greater than our heart and knoweth all things. Beloved, if our heart condemn us not, then we have confidence towards God. And whatsoever we ask, we receive of him because we keep his commandments and do those things that are pleasing in his sight. When you've done something that is wrong, your conscience will convict you.
1: Right.
0: And then if you don't repent of it and you need to go to God, your conscience still talking to you. What you doing? You know you ain't right. You need to repent of that. So you got to begin to listen to these things and begin to deal with it, because this is how Jesus is leading us in the paths of righteousness. Now, let's look at the intuition. The intuition is the sensing organ or the sensing function in the human spirit. It is direct sensing, independent of any outside influence. This is knowledge without the help from your mind or your brain or your emotions. It's knowledge that you get outside of your brain, your emotions, or your feelings. This comes directly from the Lord. You just sense something. It is the intuition where we receive revelations from God and we discern the movements of the Holy Spirit. These are all known through our intuition. Intuition. It's just that I know what God is doing here. I sense that the Lord is doing something. Many times when I'm praying, I'll get it in my spirit that the Lord is doing a certain thing. And then I'll begin to speak it. I'll say, the Lord is doing this now. That's happening. God is healing this. God wants to deliver. What am I doing? I'm speaking out of my intuition. I'm speaking from the realm of the spirit that's not coming out of my natural mind. Now let's go look at this and see how it works over in Matthew. These are biblical examples of the intuition in Matthew chapter 16. Matthew chapter 16 and verse number 13. When Jesus came unto the coast of Caesarea Philippi, he asked his disciples, saying, whom do men say that I, the Son of Man, am? And they said, some say that thou art John the Baptist, some say Elias, and others Jeremiah, or one of the prophets. He saith unto them, but whom say ye that I am? And Simon Peter answered and said, thou art the Christ, the Son of the living God. Now notice Jesus' answer. And Jesus answered and said unto him, blessed art thou, Simon Barjona, for flesh and blood have not revealed this unto you, but my Father which is in heaven. So what Peter responded, it didn't come out of his intellect. Jesus said it wasn't flesh and blood that revealed this to you. You got this by direct revelation. You have to have a revelation that Christ was the Son of the living God. Now, let me show you another instance of this over in Acts chapter 8 and verse number 22. Repent therefore of this wickedness and pray God if perhaps the thought of thine heart may be forgiven. Now, here is Peter who's discerning what somebody's seeing in their heart. How can they do this? It has to be supernatural, but he's doing it through his intuition. Look at what he says. For I perceive, remember we said this is the sensing organ. He says, for I perceive that thou art in the gall of bitterness and in the bond of iniquity. Peter's actually seeing the thoughts that this man has in his heart. And then he's through his tuition, he's saying, look, you are in the gall of bitterness and iniquity got you bound. How can he know that? He knew this through his spirit. Now let's look at the third one, which is communion. Communion is the worship center. Communion is how we worship God in spirit and in truth. Go over to Romans chapter 8. Romans chapter 8, let's start reading at verse number 15. For ye have not received the spirit of bondage again to fear, but ye have received the spirit of adoption, whereby we cry, Abba, Father. The spirit itself beareth witness with our spirit that we are the children of God. Now, notice that he says that we've not received the spirit of bondage, but we've received the spirit that is of God. The spirit that we've received bears witness that we are the children of God, and whereby we cry, Abba, Father. You know the prayer that we read, Our Father, who art in heaven. So we have the capacity to commune with God. We have the capacity to worship the Lord. As Jesus told the Samaritan woman who was at the well, that the time is coming and now is that they that worship God will worship in spirit, in truth. You can't worship God outside of your spirit. The only way we can connect with him in true worship is through our spirit. Now, I want to give you some more scripture so that we can see this functioning. We talked about this on last time, how the Lord gets iniquity out of our heart. In this teaching, I want to show you more of the leading of the Spirit. Go to Philippians chapter 2. Philippians chapter 2, read verses 12 and 13 for us.
1: Wherefore, my beloved, as ye have always obeyed, not as in my presence only, but now much more in my absence, work out your own salvation with fear and trembling. For it is God which worketh in you both to will and to do of his good pleasure.
0: Now, notice, we talked about this before, but what I want you to get here is that it's God working in you. God is working in you. We saw over here in our chart that it was Christ in you, the hope of glory. Christ is in your spirit. It's God working in you, both to will and to do of his good pleasure. God wants to work in you. He wants to work through you. He's doing the work, but what he also does is he gives us the ability to participate with him. And without our participation in God working in us, nothing gets accomplished. Now, it says that God is doing the work. What is our job? Our job is to surrender our will to let him do the work.
1: Yeah.
0: That's the only job we got. So when God starts working, the only thing we can do is throw up our hands and surrender. Lord, work this thing. I surrender. You know what I think about when I throw my hands up? A lot of us have been used to driving our own vehicles.
1: Amen.
0: We got that wheel and we won't let it go. God and the Lord said, let me drive. You said, no, just sit over there, Lord. I got this. I got this. He said, no, let me drive. And so until we let the Lord drive this vehicle, he can't lead us in the paths of righteousness for his name's sake. And remember, he's leading us in the paths of judgment that he may cause those that love him to inherit substance. Remember we said that if you line yourself up with the righteousness of God, the heavens are open and the resources of heaven, you have access to it. But God can't do it unless we walk in righteousness. So what, you know what he's saying? He's saying, please be righteous so I can bless you abundantly above all you can ask or think according to my riches in glory. I'll lead you in righteousness if you'll let me, and then I can bless you for my name's sake. See, God wants to bless us not so that we can just be blessed.
1: Right.
0: He wants to bless us so that he can glorify his name in our lives.
1: Hallelujah.
0: Why? So when people look at you and they see how blessed you are, they, what does it do? It testifies to God.
1: Yeah.
0: Girl, I knew you when you graduated from high school. We ran the streets together. We did so-and-so together. So look, I just got to be God because I know where you come from. I know who your peoples are. I know all your stuff about you. So why? This has got to be God. But now the reason why we're teaching you this is because we want to show you how to cooperate with God. Now, it don't mean we got to do nothing but surrender, right? We just surrender. Why? Because he's working in us. We ain't doing the work. It says he's working in us to what? Both to will and to do of whose pleasure?
1: His pleasure.
0: All we got to do is surrender. And we showed you how do we give him access to work in our life is that we die to ourselves. We exercise our will. We say, okay, Lord, yeah, I see you trying to deal with this. I will to let you do this in my life. Now let's look at another verse of scripture. Go over to 1 Corinthians chapter 3. Once you see this, you will be able to cooperate with God so that he can do the work. Problem is, we've been doing the work. We think we need to do something. God says, no, I put my son in you for him to do the work, because if you could have done the work, he wouldn't have to be there. It's Christ in you, the hope of glory. Look at 1 Corinthians chapter 3, verse number 6. I have planted, Apollos watered, but God gave the increase.
1: Mm-hmm.
0: So then neither is he that planteth anything, neither he that watereth, but God that giveth the increase. Now he that planteth and that watereth are one, And every man shall receive his own reward according to his own labor. Now look at this. For we are laborers together with God. Ye are God's husbandry. Ye are God's building. Now look at verse number 9 again. He says, we are laborers together with God. So what God is saying is, I'm going to do this work, but we got to do this thing together. Why is that? Because you have a sovereign will. God gave it to you. God will not overpower your will. You must surrender your will to him to allow him to work in your life. The laboring where he says we're laborers together, it don't mean you doing the work. You just do the surrendering. You just open your heart and say, yes, Lord, I will allow you to do this work in me. He says that we are God's husbandry. That word husbandry means that we're his planting, like somebody who has a garden. We're God's planting, and he's the one who comes and cultivates his planting and waters his planting. It's God working in us both to will and to do of his good pleasure. Now let's connect this scripture with 2 Corinthians. Go over to 2 Corinthians. I want you to see this and understand this so that you can know how to cooperate with God so that the Lord can lead you in these paths of righteousness for his name's sake. Remember, God's trying to get some glory out of your life. We all want our life to be better than what it is, but look at somebody and say, it ain't about you. It's about God. He's working in you so that he can get some glory out of your life. Now, you're going to benefit from it. But God is looking to be glorified through you. And he can't do it unless we cooperate with him. Go to 2 Corinthians chapter 4. 2 Corinthians chapter 4, verse number 6 again. For God, who commanded the light to shine out of darkness, have shined in our hearts to give the light of the knowledge of the glory of God in the face of Jesus Christ. But we have this treasure in earthen vessels, that the excellency of the power may be of God and not of ourselves. Now, who's going to do the work in there? It's God doing the work, right? He says that we've got this treasure. Who's the treasure? The treasure is Christ in you, the hope of glory. He says that we have this treasure in earthen vessels. You know that your body is made out of dirt. God formed the body out of dirt. That's what he's talking about, an earthen vessel. He says that we have this treasure in earthen vessels, that the excellency of the power, the word power there is the word, the Greek word dunamis, is where we get the word dynamite or dynamo. This is explosive power. It is the power that enables you by force to get something done. He says that the excellency of the power may be of God and not ourselves. So if it ain't of yourself, self don't need to get involved, do it. Self just need to cooperate, say, okay, Lord, use your dunamis. I surrender. Here's my will. Go on and work your work, Lord. And what do? We agree with what God is doing in us. See, Christ is in there not to help us do it. He's there to do it for us. All we have to do is surrender and allow him to. Now, let me show you the power that comes as a result of this. Look at this. He says, we have this treasure, verse number 7. He says, we have this treasure in earthen vessels, that the excellency of the power may be of God and not ourselves. Now, remember we told you last time that when you lose your peace, it means that Christ is not reigning in your heart, right? Right. We told you, and we quoted the scripture, and maybe we'll go over there and read it later on. Over in Isaiah 9 and 6, where it calls Jesus the Prince of Peace. So when you have peace in your heart, it means that the Prince of Peace is reigning in your heart. Now, let me show you the power and the supernatural release of this peace being in your life. Look at verse number 8. He says, we are troubled on every side, but not distressed. You know why? Because you got peace in your heart. We are perplexed, but not in despair. This is the power of peace operating in your life. Look at what he says. He says in verse number 7, let's read it again. But we have this treasure in earthen vessels, that the excellency of the power may be of God and not of ourselves. We are troubled. Everybody been in trouble? He said, we are troubled, but we are troubled on every side, but not distressed. We are perplexed, but not in despair. We are persecuted, but not forsaken, cast down, but not destroyed, always bearing about in the body the dying of the Lord Jesus Christ. Now, this is powerful. This is the reason why I've been telling you, you have to die. Now, there's two ways you can die. My wife explained it like this. You can die willingly, or you can die unwillingly. God is determined to get glory out of your life. Don't let him drag you through and make you get to the point that ain't nothing you can do is surrender. No, surrender and cooperate with him in the beginning. Why? Because he's leading you in the paths of righteousness. Sometimes he make you lay down in places you don't want to lay down. But he the shepherd, right? He know. And the scripture says that he prepares a table in the midst of your enemies. You might be looking around saying, oh, no, we can't stop here. No, the shepherd say, lay down. Right. Lay down. I'm about to feed you. And you got wolves all around you. But you know what? The wolves are scared because they see the staff and the stick that's in the shepherd's hand. Now, the staff that he's got deals with the enemies that come against the sheep. The staff is like a pole that goes up, but it's got a hook on the top of it. When the shepherd turns the staff, the long way is used to beat off the predators against the sheep. But when he turns it around the other way and use the hook, it's for sheep who trying to get out of this way of righteousness. He grabs them around the neck and tugs them back in the place that they need to go. So his rod and his staff is comforting. He says, we are troubled on every side. Yet we're not in distress. We're perplexed, but not in despair. We're persecuted, but not forsaken. We're cast down, but not destroyed. Now, this is powerful. This is what I've been teaching you in verse number 10. Now, I've been saying this to you for many, many, many months, but here it is. Explain the reason why. It says, always bearing about the body of the dying of our Lord Jesus Christ, that the life also of Jesus might be made manifest. Where at? In our body. That's powerful. That the life of Jesus Christ is going to be manifest in my body. Yep, that's what he said. That's why I've been telling y'all to die. You know why? Because when Jesus show up, it's over. When he manifests, whatever your problem is, it is over. And so what we have to do is we have to learn how to die so that he can live through us. Now, look at verse number 11. What is he talking about? The dying of our Lord Jesus Christ. Well, Paul said it like this. He said, I'm crucified with Christ. Nevertheless, I live. It ain't me. It's Christ living in me. And the life that I now live in the flesh, I live it by the faith of the Son of God who loved me and gave himself for me. So we associate ourselves with the death of Christ on the cross. He said, I was crucified with him. So we are crucified with Christ. And if you died with him and you're buried in baptism, then you also be raised in a newness of life, right? So what this is an association with Christ so that the life of Christ can be manifested in our life because we've died with him and because we were buried with him. If you're with Christ, there's got to be a resurrection, right? Amen. And what we want is Christ resurrected in our mortal bodies. This is supernatural, but this is what happens. Look at in verse number 11. He says, for we which live... Now, this is powerful here. He says, for we which live are always delivered unto death. Why do God want to deliver you to death? I told you this before. God has already concluded you dead. The problem is you don't want to die. Even though he keep bringing you into these death situations. What is it? Why does he bring us into these death situations where it seemed like ain't nothing we could do? He's trying to bring us to the end of ourselves so that he can live. So he delivers us over to death. And what do? I'm fighting death. I ain't going to die. Mm-mm, not me. I ain't going to give up. Mm-mm. No, just die. You need to die. Your victory is in your death. Because if you don't die, Christ will not be resurrected in your life. He's in you, the hope of glory. Look at this. He says, for we which live are always delivered unto death for Jesus' sake, that the life also of Jesus, here it is again, might be manifested in our mortal flesh. He's talking about Christ living with you in the here and now, manifesting himself in your flesh. This is the reason why, saints, I've been telling you to die. If Christ show up in your mortal flesh, can't nobody do nothing with you. Why? Because the King is here.
1: Yeah.
0: Now, let me show you this. Now, those are powerful verses. You need to meditate on it. But this is the reason why these scriptures. Now, this is the first time we ever looked at these scriptures. But I've been telling you for months that you need to die, right? So that Christ can live. But here it is in scripture. It's telling you that Christ will manifest. What do manifest mean? It means to be seen, right? We've all seen demons manifested, right? We see folk acting funny and rolling their eyes and mad, angry. What are we talking about? We're talking about Christ manifested in your flesh. But it's only possible when we die, okay? Now, let's look at another verse of scripture, and we'll close it out with this. This is something that we didn't get to in our last teaching in Acts chapter 10. In our last teaching, we told you, we gave you this as a bullet point, but we never got to the scripture. And in this, I want to show you that you living a righteous life triggers supernatural occurrences that affect you and your family and your entire household. Acts chapter 10 and verse number 1, it says, and there was a certain man in Caesarea called Cornelius, a centurion of the band called Italian Band. So here's an Italian man. Notice he's not a Jew. He's an Italian man. We would say he's a Gentile, right? And it says he, in verse number 2, a devout man and one that feared God with all his house, which gave much alms to people and prayed to God always. So here is an Italian man who is not of the circumcision. He's not a Jew. But number one, he fears God. He's devout. He fears God. And he's a giver. And he has a prayer life. Now, let's look at how this man's righteousness affects his household. It says, and he saw in the vision, evidently about the ninth hour of the day, an angel of God coming into him and saying unto him, Cornelius. And when he looked on him, he was afraid and said, what is it, Lord? And he said unto them, thy prayers and thy alms are come up for a memorial before God. He said, the way that you've been living, your prayers and your giving up in heaven, there's a memorial up there that's speaking on your behalf. Now, because this man feared God, because he was devout, and because he was a giver, it released a supernatural occurrence. It caused an angel to show up at his house. Look at verse number 5. He tells him, now send men unto Joppa and call for a Simon whose surname is Peter. He lodgeth at one Simon the tanner, whose house is by the seaside, and he shall tell thee what thou oughtest do. So now let's pick it up. Let's go over to, we know this story. Peter is up on the housetop and then he has a vision. And the Lord shows him in a vision that he's making things clean. And then these men show up and they say, hey, we're looking for Peter. Peter said, I'm him. He said, hey, look, we got to take you to our master. Now, let's pick it up here in verse number 28. And he said unto them, ye know how that it is unlawful thing for a man that is a Jew to keep company or to come unto another nation. But God have shown me that I should not call any man common or unclean. Wherefore came I unto you without gainsaying as soon as I was sent for. I ask therefore, what intent ye have sent for me? In other words, I've come. I want to know what you want me for. Now listen what Cornelius says. In verse number 30, and Cornelius said, 4 days ago, I was fasting. Now, isn't this man fasting and praying? This man, we understand he is devout. He prays, he fasts, he gives. And so he says, I was fasting until this hour. And at the ninth hour, I prayed in my house, and behold, a man stood before me in a bright clothing. And he said, Cornelius, thy prayer is heard, and thy alms are had in remembrance. That's the memorial, the remembrance. Remember, I told you that there's nothing that you release in the kingdom that's ever lost? God is only going to take it and multiply it back to you. He said it came into remembrance in the sight of God. Send therefore unto Joppa and call hither Simon, whose surname is Peter. He is lodged at the house of one Simon the tanner by the seaside, who when he cometh shall speak unto thee. Immediately therefore I sent unto thee, that thou hast well done that thou art come. Now therefore we are all here present before God to hear all things that are commanded thee of God. Then Peter opened his mouth and said, of a truth I perceive. Now, where's Peter getting that from? He's getting it out of his intuition, right? He's perceiving this now in his spirit. He ain't getting it from his mind, because his mind told him not to go down there and be with them Gentiles. But he's following the leading of the Spirit. He said, I perceive that God is no respecter of persons, but in every nation, he that feareth him and worketh what? Righteousness. Remember we said that righteousness will trigger supernatural occurrences to happen in your life. That's what Peter said. He that worketh righteousness is accepted with him. The word which God sent unto the children of Israel, preaching peace by Jesus Christ. Now, what Peter begins to do is he begins to preach the word to him. Now, let's drop down to verse number 44. While Peter was yet speaking these words, the Holy Ghost fell on all them that heard the word. And they of the circumcision which believed were astonished, as many as came with Peter, because on the Gentiles also was poured out the gift of the Holy Spirit. For they heard them speak with tongues and magnify God. Then Peter answered, can any man forbid water that these should not be baptized, which have received the Holy Ghost as well as we? Now, notice what happened. This man, through his righteousness, he actually triggered a supernatural occurrence to happen in his life. An angel showed up, and now salvation has come to his whole house. The Holy Spirit has been poured out on them. They're all speaking in tongues, and Peter and everybody that came with him said they astonished. Why? Because the Jews thought that the baptism of the Holy Spirit was just for them. Us four and no more. We Jews, we got it made. But God poured out the Holy Spirit on these Gentiles, and Peter and them, they looking at it like, okay, now y'all see what happened. Can anybody forbid that they be baptized in water? In other words, God already done baptized them in the Spirit. We got to give them some water, because that's the first step that you take for living a righteous life in the kingdom, right? Jesus got baptized to what? Fulfill all what? All righteousness. So I wanted to show you this, and hopefully today it's going to unlock some of the things that the Lord is going to be leading us into in this year. We already know about our mind, our will, and our emotions, but today we learned about our conscience. We learned about the intuition, and we learned about communion. And as I said, the Lord uses your spirit to lead you in the paths of righteousness. So when your conscience starts telling you that you did something wrong, don't blame it on the devil. The scripture says, agree with thy adversary quickly. Okay? Repent. If you got to call somebody and say, I'm sorry, just do it for GP. Why? Because the Lord is leading us in the paths of righteousness for his name's sake. The Lord is saying, would you please, please live righteous so I can bless you. Please live righteous so I can pour out my blessings on you, and I can show what a great and mighty God I am. I'll even lead you in the paths of righteousness. Why is he doing it? For his name's sake. He leads you in the paths of judgment. What is the judgment? That's your conscience judging you. Said, no, you shouldn't have did that. You need to say sorry. You get judged. And what happened? Once you get judged and you repent of that thing, what happens? You realign yourself with righteousness again. If you get out of the way, your conscience is going to tell you you're wrong. You say, oh, I'm sorry. Cleanse me, Lord. Forgive me, Lord. And you line yourself up with righteousness again. What is he doing? He's leading you in the path of righteousness for his name's sake, so that he can cause those that love him to inherit spiritual blessings. No, he said substance. What is substance? Substance is whatever you need in this life. So they that love me can inherit substance. And then he says, I will fill your treasures. This is the benefit of living a righteous life. Amen. Amen.

0: 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Well, I hope to hear from you soon, and I hope that you'll join me again for Do the Word. Until next time, this is David Stafford praying that God richly bless your life and reminding you to be not a hearer only, but a doer.
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2: They know that you should have gone ballistic, gone posto, and got a Uzi and did everybody in the office, and you walking around talking about praise the Lord. They looking at you like, what world are you from? Thank you very much. I'm from the nation of heaven. When you esteem this kingdom, you will stop living an old raggedy life. It'll change the way you talk to people. It'll change what you think about people. It'll change how you react to people. It'll change what you say to people. Why? Because the fear of the Lord is on you, and you know on that day you're going to have to give an account of what you did in your body.

0: Hi, this is David Stafford. Let me welcome all of our first-time listeners and those of you who tune us in for our teaching broadcast simply entitled Do the Word. We get that from James 1:22, but be doers of the word and not hearers only, deceiving your own selves. Not only is it important to hear the word, it's also important to do the word, because only the truth that is applied is transforming. These teachings are designed to perfect the saints, according to Ephesians chapter 4, verses 11 and 12, and he gave some apostles and some prophets, some evangelists, some pastors and teachers for the perfecting of the saints, for the work of the ministry, for the edifying of the body of Christ.
1: Today I want to teach from the subject of types and antitypes, to give us a better understanding and a better perspective concerning our calling to the kingdom. God uses types in the Old Testament to help us to see and understand spiritual realities and truths in the New Testament. Now, there are people who discount the Old Testament, and those who discount the Old Testament fail to realize that the first apostles preached from the Old Testament. They didn't have the New Testament that we have today. The New Testament that we read today is the result of the Holy Spirit's deciphering and downloading Old Testament types and converting them into present-day apostolic truths that are found throughout the New Testament epistles. So the Old Testament types are important because they give us a picture of spiritual truth. Whereas we may not be able to understand the spiritual, we can understand the principles of the spiritual by seeing the natural examples. In John chapter 3, verse 12, you can write that down, I'll quote it. Jesus said this, "If I have told you earthly things and you believe not, how shall you believe if I tell you heavenly things?" And so what God does is he gives us types and examples

a place or a thing that is prefigured of another thing. We're going to look at the type, and we're also going to look at the anti-type. The anti-type is what's prefigured by the type. And the two types that we're going to look at today and draw a correlation so that you can get a clear picture of what God has called us to do and this kingdom that I preach about and that Jesus preached about. A clear picture. We're going to be able to see exactly what God has for us and what he's called us to do. The two types that we're going to deal with today is Israel as a type and the church as the anti-type. Israel as the type and the church as the anti-type. First of all, I want to establish what God has called Israel to and what God has called the church to so that we can see the type and the anti-type from the scriptures. Once we see that, it'll give us a clearer picture of what God has called us to do. We're going to start over in Exodus chapter 19 and verse number 5. Now therefore, if you will obey my voice indeed and keep my commandments, then ye shall be a peculiar treasure unto me above all people, for all the earth is mine. And ye shall be unto me a kingdom of priests and a holy nation. These are the words which thou shalt speak unto the children of Israel. God told Moses to tell the children of Israel the purpose that he took them out of the nations was to make them a peculiar nation, a peculiar people. He said that it was his desire that they would be priests, a nation of priests. Now, Israel was God's firstborn. And there are three firstborns in scripture. There is Israel, there is Christ, who is the firstborn of God, the only begotten of God. And then there's also the church, which is the firstborn. The firstborn son gets three privileges by being the firstborn in the family, according to Jewish law and Jewish tradition. The firstborn had the responsibility to rule the household under the father's direction. Number two, the firstborn had the responsibility of being the priest of the family. And number three, the firstborn got a double portion of the father's inheritance. These were the rights of the firstborn. And God called Israel his firstborn. He said to Pharaoh, "Let my son go. It is my firstborn. And if you will not let my firstborn go, I will kill your firstborn." And we know what happened. The death angel came and killed all the firstborn in the land of Egypt. Now go over to 1 Peter chapter 2 and verse number 9. Look at what the Lord says about the church. 1 Peter chapter 2 and verse number 9. "But ye are a chosen generation, a royal priesthood, a holy nation, a peculiar people, that ye should show forth the praises of him who have called you out of darkness into his marvelous light, which in times past you were not a people, but now the people of God, which had not obtained mercy, but now have obtained mercy." Just as God called the nation of Israel to be a peculiar people, a holy nation, he's also chosen a people that he calls the new man, those that have been born again. He called them to be a peculiar nation, a nation of priests. Now go to 1 Corinthians chapter 9. 1 Corinthians chapter 9, verse number 24. "Know ye not that they which run a race run all, but one receiveth a prize? So run that you may obtain. And every man that striveth for mastery is temperate in all things. Now they do it to obtain a corruptible crown, but we an incorruptible. Therefore, so run, not as uncertainly, so fight I not as one that beateth the air, but I keep my body under and bring it into subjection, lest by any means, when I have preached to others, I myself should be cast away." We're in a race, and a lot of people start real well. And the important

0: part of the race that we are racing is how we end. It's easy for someone to start out right, but what's important is the how we end. Chapter 10 and verse number 1. Moreover, brethren, I would not that ye should be ignorant how that all of our fathers were under the cloud and all passed through the sea. They were all baptized unto Moses in the cloud and in the sea, and did all eat the same spiritual meat, and did all drink the same spiritual drink, for they drank of that spiritual rock that followed them. That rock was Christ. But with many of them, God was not well pleased, for they were overthrown in the wilderness. Get this, verse number 6. Now these things were our examples, to the intent that we should not lust after evil things as they also lusted, neither be ye idolaters as were some of them. As it is written, the people sat down to eat and drink and rose up to play. Neither let us commit fornication as some of them committed and fell in one day 23,000. Neither let us tempt Christ as some of them also tempted and were destroyed of serpents. Neither murmur ye as some of them also murmured and were destroyed of the destroyer. Now these things happened unto them for examples, and they were written for our admonition, upon whom the ends of the world are come. Wherefore, let him that think that he standeth take heed lest he fall. Now, in these verses of scripture, the Apostle Paul gives a history of what happened to the children of Israel. The children of Israel are a type, and the church is an anti-type. And what he's telling us is that we can look at what happened to them, and we can learn from what happened to them, because what happened to them will happen to us because they are the type. Now, what did God call Israel to do? They were born of the blood in Egypt, which is a type of the world, under the Pharaoh, who is a type of the devil. By the blood, they were saved when they put the blood on the doorpost and on the lintel. The death angel passed over them. That represents salvation. The first thing that they did after they were saved by the blood is God took them to the Red Sea. They went through the water. They were in the water, and the cloud was above them, which represents water baptism and being baptized in the Spirit. So they were water baptized, and they were baptized in the Spirit at the same time. When they got on the other side, God began to talk to them about a place called Canaan land. He says, I've given you this land, and you're to go in, and you're to drive out the inhabitants. What did Israel do? They sent in spies to spy out the land, right? They went, they sent spies in, and 10 of them came back with an evil report. Only Caleb and Joshua came back with a good report. But because they had a bad report, the people that God wanted to take into Canaan land, which is a type of the kingdom that we're to enter in, many of the people fell in the wilderness and they never entered into that land. God is telling us through these types, and he's showing us through these types the things that he has prepared for us. The scripture says it is God's good pleasure to give us the kingdom. We have to focus our eyes on more than just being saved. Because the entire Bible centers around this thing called the kingdom. Now, mostly in Christendom, you haven't heard a lot of preaching about the kingdom. You hear a preaching about being saved. Well, salvation was only the first step. It's the door that enters into a walk that you can walk with Christ to gain what the scripture calls rewards. Jesus said, except a man be born again, he can't see the kingdom. Except he be born of water and of the Spirit, he cannot enter into the kingdom. And so salvation is only the first step. Salvation is the prerequisite for even seeing this kingdom. And we told you in teachings past that when a person gets born again, The next thing that they must do is position themselves so that their soul can be saved. Because if your soul is not saved, you can't participate in the kingdom that's coming. Jesus said, if any man come after me, let him deny himself, take up his cross daily, and follow after me. Go to 1 Peter chapter 1 and verse 7. 1 Peter chapter 1 and verse number 7. It says, in the trial of your faith being much more precious than that of gold that perish, though it be tried with fire, might be found unto the praise and honor and glory at the appearance of Jesus Christ, whom having not seen ye love, in whom though ye have seen him not, yet believing, ye rejoice with joy unspeakable and full of glory, receiving the end of your faith, even the salvation of your soul. It says that you receive the end of your faith, even the salvation of your soul. When we were born again, God, it says, gave to every man the measure of faith. He gave us the faith so that we could believe and be born again. That is the beginning of your faith. As we continue to live and walk and believe the Lord, we are to use that faith to grow so that we can receive the end of our faith. And the end of our faith is the salvation of our soul. Remember, we received the gift of salvation, which was the salvation of our spirit. But now we're to take that faith that the Lord has given us. And as I've told you so many times before, now that you're born again, you have to position yourself so that your soul can be saved. Peter tells us that the end of our faith is actually the salvation of our soul. So God has given us faith not to believe for a new car, not to believe for a new house, a wife, a husband, or many of the other things that modern Christianity is teaching you can use your faith for. The scripture says that we're to receive the end of our faith, which is the salvation of our soul. God gave us faith, first of all, to believe in the Lord Jesus Christ so we could be transferred out of the power of darkness into the kingdom of his son. But we're to use the faith that he gave us to make sure that our soul gets saved. That's the end of your faith. Because it's God's will not for just your spirit to be saved, but he wants your soul to be saved. And he also wants you to receive your complete salvation, which is the redemption of your body. And on that day when he appears, our bodies will be changed and they will be redeemed back to the body that Adam had before he fell. The reason why you're born again, the reason why he called you out of darkness and transferred or translated you into the kingdom of his dear son was so that you could be a kingdom of priests, a holy nation. And he wants you to have an eye on the prize called the kingdom. The kingdom is what Jesus preached about. The kingdom is what he was obsessed with. Even John the Baptist said, repent, for the kingdom of God is at hand. And the kingdom of God is at hand for us now. But the way that we live and the way that we trust the Lord now will depend on if we make this kingdom. Let's look at some of the other things concerning the children of Israel. You know, when they went into the promised land, they brought back fruit. They brought back pomegranates and they brought back figs. They were able to taste the fruit that was in the land. They were able to see that the land was just like God said it was. It was a land flowing with milk and honey. They had a battle to fight. Their battle was against flesh and blood people. They were to drive out the Hittites, the Canaanites, the Perizzites. They were to fight against them and to possess the land. And just like they were to go into a place that God has given them to possess it, God has also called us to fight a fight and to possess the land. The difference is that the weapons of our warfare are not carnal. They're mighty through God to the pulling down of strongholds. God has called us to a heavenly calling. The scripture says, blessed be the Lord and God who has blessed us with all spiritual blessings in heavenly places. It's God's purpose for every born again believer to press into that place called the promise and receive the inheritance that he has for them. And that inheritance is in the heavens. Israel's promised land was earthly. The church's promised land is heavenly. He's blessed us with all spiritual blessings in heavenly places. The scripture tells us that we're to put on the whole armor of God that we may be able to stand in that evil day. That's in Ephesians chapter 6, verses 11 through 19. We won't read that. But I want you to see the antitype of the fruit that the children of Israel brought back when you find that in Hebrews chapter 6 and verse number 5. Hebrews chapter 6 and verse number 5. They had proof that the land that God gave them was a land that was flowing with milk and honey. And as an antitype, we also have proof of what God has given us. Hebrews chapter 6 and verse number 5. Look at what it says. And have tasted of the good word of God and the powers of the world to come. In the church, we have tasted the word of God, and we found out that this word that he's saying is good. We've applied it to our life and it's changed us. It's renewed our mind. We've seen the powers of the world that is coming through healing and deliverance, the casting out of unclean spirits. We've seen the glory of God in the church as he's touched our hearts. And we know that this place that God has called us to is a good place. And that's the antitype of the fruit that they gathered when they went into Canaan land. It's the antitype. Now, I want to show you over in the book of Numbers how the children of Israel fell. What did they do wrong? Let's look at it. Because the scripture says it's been given to us for us to learn from their mistakes. How many know if you learn my mistake, you don't have to make it? I saw Brother Stafford, he went around the corner and bumped his head. I don't think I'll go that way. Amen? At least when I go around the corner, I'll remember to duck. Because we can learn from other people's mistakes. Look at Numbers chapter 14. Numbers chapter 14 and verse number 4. And they said one to another, let us make a captain and let us return to Egypt. They wanted to return to bondage. Then Moses and Aaron fell on their faces before all the assembly and the congregation of the children of Israel, and Joshua the son of Nun and Caleb the son Jephunneh, which were of they that searched the land, rent their clothes. And they spake unto all the company of the children of Israel, saying, the land which we pass through to search it is a land exceeding good, a good land. If the Lord delight in us, then he will bring us into this land and give it us, a land which floweth through milk and honey. Only rebel not against the Lord, neither fear ye the people of the land, for they are bread for us. Their defense is departed from them, and the Lord is with us. Fear them not. Look at verse number 10. But all the congregation bade stone them with stones, and the glory of the Lord appeared in the tabernacle of the congregation before the children of Israel. And the Lord said unto Moses, how long will this people provoke me, and how long will it be ere they believe me for all the signs which I have showed them among them? I will smite them with a pestilence, and underline this in your Bible, disinherit them. Disinherit them. Now, we said that when you come to the judgment seat of Christ, your works will be tried. if your works survive the fire test, you'll be granted an entrance into the kingdom. If not, you will be disinherited. Doesn't mean you're not saved. Don't mean God don't love you. But you don't inherit your inheritance. And this is an example of a group of people who were disinherited. He says, disinherit them and will make of them a greater nation and mightier than they. Moses said unto the Lord, then the Egyptians will hear it, for thou broughtest up this people in thy might from among them, and they will tell it unto the inhabitants of this land, for they have heard that the Lord are among this people, and that thou art seen face to face, and thy cloud standeth over them, and that thou goest before them by daytime in a pillar, and a cloud in the pillar of fire by night. Moses said, look, if you kill them all, God, you're going to hurt your reputation. So what did God do? God killed them slow, over 40 years. Over 40 years, the generation that God gave the promise to of going into Canaan, God waited 40 years until they all died, and then he took their children in. Go over to Hebrews chapter 3. If we don't live right, we can be disinherited. It don't mean that God don't love you. Don't mean you're going to spend eternity in hell. But you could end up in outer darkness for 1,000 years. Or even worse, Gehenna for 1,000 years. Which is the severest punishment that God has for his children. Now, there's people say, well, God is love. I just don't believe God would put me in a fiery prison for 1,000 years. But the reason why he does it is because he loves you. Look at Hebrews chapter 3. Now, why are we looking at this? I want you to see a clear picture of the kingdom, not just salvation. That's only the prerequisite. You know, like before you can go on to different levels of education, you have what's called prerequisite courses, right? You've got to take these courses before you can proceed on to your major of study. Being saved is the prerequisite for just even seeing the kingdom. And sadly, there are folks that are born again, they are saved, have the life of Christ in them, and they still don't see the kingdom. Nobody's ever told them about the kingdom. Hebrews chapter 3. Now we saw the type, right? Now we're going to look at the anti-type. Chapter 3 and verse number 8. Harden not your hearts as in the provocation in the day of temptation in the wilderness. Now the writer here in Hebrews is talking about the verses we just read over in the book of Numbers. He's making reference to that. And he's saying to us today, don't be like these folks. Read on. When our fathers tempted and proved me and saw my works 40 years, wherefore I was grieved with that generation and said, they do always err in their heart and they have not known my ways. So I swore in my wrath that they shall not enter into my rest. Now, entering into the rest is entering into the kingdom. It's entering into the joy of the Lord. And just as Canaan was a type of the promised land, or Canaan was the promised land, a type of the kingdom, this is what he's talking about here. Verse number 12. Take heed. Lest there be in any of you an evil heart of unbelief. What kept them out of the kingdom? Unbelief. It was unbelief. The only two who went into Canaan land were the ones that the scripture says they had another spirit. It was Caleb and Joshua. After 40 years of a nation dying out, Caleb and Joshua were the only ones from the original group that went into the promised land because they believed God. Well, so what is the scripture telling you today? The scripture is telling us today to believe God so that our souls can be saved. Trust in the Lord to die to yourself and overcome the three areas that you must overcome in order to gain the kingdom. That is the world, the flesh, and the devil. And the way you overcome the devil is by dealing with yourself. Why? Because the devil uses self-will as a gateway to get in your life. That's why Jesus said, if you come after me, you got to deny yourself. You remember when Peter had just received this marvelous revelation? Jesus said, Peter, who do you say I am? He said, thou art the Christ, the Son of the living God. And then Jesus began to tell them how he must go to Jerusalem and suffer many things. And Peter said, no, not so, Lord. We ain't gonna let this happen. Jesus turned around, looked at Peter and said, what? Get behind me, Satan. Now, wait a minute. Is Jesus confused? Did he have his glasses on? Don't he know this is Peter? The scripture says that he said to Peter, get behind me, Satan. What had happened? Peter had opened the door of self-will. It wasn't a bad thing that Peter wanted. He didn't want his Savior to be crucified, right? Wasn't a bad thing. No, Jesus, you ain't going to the cross. The problem was that was the will of God.
1: Yes.
0: And so the devil piggybacked off of self-will to propagate his will over God's will. And this is one of the reasons why we have to die to self, because self will fix it up. Self will make it look right. It'll look real good. But the problem is, if it's not the will of God, then the devil is piggybacking over it. And the only way that you can truly defeat the enemy is you got to die to self-will. That's why we say, not my will, your will be done. Why? Because God's will is the best thing for us. God's will is the best thing for us. Look at this. It says in verse number 13, exhort one another. That's what I'm doing today. I'm exhorting you. I'm encouraging you. Exhort one another daily while it is called today. See, you have to make a decision about this today, because on that day it's going to be too late. It's going to be too late to do what the scriptures say to do on that day. You get this day. We've got this. This is the day of salvation. This is the day that you get to see the kingdom. You get to see the prize. You get to see all that God has for you in the coming age and make an adjustment to your life now. Now, you're not making an adjustment so that you continue to be saved. This has nothing to do with your salvation. Your salvation is eternal. And it can't be taken from you. But you can be disinherited from making that kingdom if you don't live right. And so he says, take heed, brethren, lest there be in any of you an evil heart of unbelief in departing from the living God. But exhort one another daily while it is called today, lest any of you be hardened through the deceitfulness of sin. For we are made partakers of Christ if, underline, that's a big if. It's a big if. We're made partakers of Christ if we hold fast the beginning of our confidence steadfast until the end. While it is said today, if ye will hear the voice and harden not your hearts, as in the provocation, for some of them had heard, did provoke. Howbeit, not all that came out of Egypt by Moses, but with whom was he grieved 40 years? Was it not with them that had sinned, whose carcasses fell in the wilderness, and to whom swear he that they should not enter in unto his rest, but to them that believed not? So we see. Look at somebody say, so we see.
2: So we see.
0: Remember, the type is there so you can see. And what he's saying is the same thing that they went through, the principles that he gave them, they also apply to us in this kingdom. Why? Because they're an example to us. He says, so we see that they could not enter in because of unbelief. Unbelief. Now, what does unbelief mean for us in our life today? The unbelief that we've got to deal with in order to be overcomers is to die to ourselves and trust that God can help us overcome our fleshly nature, help us overcome the devil, and help us overcome the world. Whenever something comes into our life, and we choose to deal with it ourselves rather than trusting the Lord, then we're actually walking in unbelief. We don't believe that. We believe that the Lord was powerful enough to save us, but he ain't powerful enough to keep us. Unbelief. You've got to use your faith to die to yourself. I know you want to call them all kinds of names and cuss them out in several different languages. But when you look at the consequences of doing that, it's just not worth it. It's just not worth it. You know, I don't want to be or live a life that's less than successful in this life and then have the same thing in the life that's coming. I call that double jeopardy. Man, I'm punished now and I'm going to be punished then. I want to live the kind of life that if I have to suffer in this life, at least in that life, I can rule and reign with Christ. But when we take in our own self-will to get people back, they did it to me, I'm going to get them. I'm going to get them, Sister Joanne. I don't care. I'm going to get them. You can get them, but it's going to cost you something. You can get them, but you're going to have to pay for it. You're going to have to pay for it. You can live according to the flesh, and if you do, you will reap corruption. Yes, yes. Why? Because to be carnally minded is what? Yes. Death. Yes. And that death that he's talking about is a millennial death. Mm-hmm. If you live that way, you will not make the kingdom, and you will spend time either in outer darkness or in Gehenna. It's a millennial death. Millennial death. Let's read on. Verse number 1 in chapter 4, Hebrews. Let us therefore fear. How many folk in the church are scared? Most of them ain't scared because they got their fire insurance, they think. Yeah, I received the Lord. I'm, you know, full of the Holy Ghost, speaking in tongues and a mighty burning fire and living a nickel worth of dog meat. Now, there are people in the religious circles that see Christians sinning and they have to put them in hell because they don't see the kingdom. You go in hell. Well, how can I go to eternal death when I already got eternal life? That can't happen. But there is a hellfire that they will go to if they don't live right. It's called Gehenna fire. There's an outer darkness with different degrees of punishment, even in outer darkness. We learn from the parables that one individual was thrown into outer darkness where there was weeping and gnashing of teeth. Then there was another individual who was bound hand and foot and thrown in the outer darkness. So outer darkness represents a place, a loss of liberty, a loss of freedom, and an obscure place where you can see the kingdom. Because remember, if you're born again, you can see the kingdom. You can see the kingdom, but you can't participate in it for 1,000 years. You'll be weeping and gnashing your teeth for 1,000 years. Look at what he says here. Let us therefore fear, lest a promise being left us of entering into his rest. That rest represents the kingdom. Any of you should seem to come short of it. For unto us the gospel was preached as well as unto them. But the word preached did not profit them, not being mixed with what? Faith. Remember, they couldn't go in because of unbelief. Mixed with faith in them that heard it. For we which have believed do enter into rest, as he said, I have sworn in my wrath that they shall not enter into my rest, though the works were finished from the foundation of the world. So God has a rest. The rest is the kingdom, the millennial kingdom. And we have to live right in order to make that kingdom. When you read the Old Testament and you see things happening there, you need, Lord, what does this type mean? What does that mean spiritually? Because God is using those Old Testament types to convey a truth to us today spiritually. Let's look at Psalms chapter 106. So we find out from scripture, if the children of Israel obeyed God, they entered into and engaged the enemy in combat, they became overcomers. If they disobeyed, they were overthrown. In the same way, God has called us to pull down principalities and powers and spiritual wickedness in high places. That's the battle that is not a carnal battle. Our battle is spiritual. In other words, wherever we go, we bring the righteousness of God, the word of God, and wherever we find darkness, we bring light. He sent us here to overcome. You have been weaponized to destroy the works of the devil. But now if you don't go to the battle, if you decide, let me go back to Egypt. How do you go back to Egypt? You go back to your old ways. You go back to your old way of doing things, your old way of thinking. And before you know it, you got yourself a golden ram that you're worshiping. It's the same thing. Psalms 106, let's look at that. Saints, I'm teaching you this because I want you to know that there's more to being saved than just being saved. God has a reward for you if you live right, if you love him, if you're faithful until the end. There's a reward. Some of us are going to get it, and some of us are not. Some of us, sadly, will be cast away at the judgment seat of Christ. Some of the church will be cut asunder, as the scripture says, that the Lord of that servant will come at a time when he thinketh not and will cut him asunder and appoint him his portion with the hypocrites. Psalms 106, verse number 7. Our fathers understood not the wonders in Egypt. They remembered not the multitude of thy mercies, but provoked him at the sea, even at the Red Sea. Nevertheless, he saved them for his name's sake. Notice God had to save them to keep his name right. Remember, Moses said, no, Lord, if you kill them, the inhabitants going to say that you brought them out here and you couldn't take them in. So God said, okay, I'm going to keep them alive just for my name's sake, that he might make his mighty power to be known. He rebuked at the Red Sea also. It was dried up so that he led them through the depths as through the wilderness. And he saved them from the hand of him that hated them and redeemed them from the hand of the enemy. And the waters covered their enemies. There was not one of them left. God let them walk through the Red Sea and he killed all the Egyptians. Then believeth they his wonders. They sang praises. On the other side of the Red Sea, they sang praises about what God did. Remember, Miriam got the tambourine and they were dancing. It said they soon forgot. Now ask yourself, has God done some good things for you and you forgot? I remember some years ago, I was going through a hard time and I ran to the Lord and I was praying and I was saying, Lord, I need you to do this. Lord, I need you to do that. And the Lord said, he said, you didn't thank me for the other thing I did. And then I remembered that a prayer that I had prayed, God had answered. Don't forget what the Lord has done. Rather than rehearse your problems, rehearse your victories. Be like David, remember the lion and the bear, and look at this uncircumcised Philistine or whatever you're dealing with, and be in faith. It said they soon forgot his works. They waited not for his counsel, but lusted exceedingly in the wilderness and tempted God in the desert. And he gave them their request by sending leanness unto their soul. They envied Moses, also in the camp, and Aaron, the saint of the Lord. The earth opened its mouth up in Dathan and covered the company of Aram. And a fire was kindled in the company. The flame devoured up the wicked. They made a calf in Horeb and worshiped the molten image. Thus they changed their glory into the similitude of an ox that eateth grass. They forgot God, their salvation, which have done great things in Egypt, wondrous works in the land of Ham, and terrible things at the Red Sea. Wherefore he said that he would destroy them, had not Moses, his chosen, stood before him in the breach to turn away his wrath, lest he should destroy them. Now this is what I want you to see. Verse 24. Yet they despised his pleasant land, and they believed not his word. They despised his pleasant land, and they believed not his word. God has a kingdom for you, saints, and we have to live like we want to make that kingdom. A person who represents a type that missed the kingdom was Esau. Remember, Esau gave up his birthright. And the scripture says that Jacob stole it from him. You would think, well, God, that was bad. You know, you're going to honor Jacob? He stole the birthright. But the thing that God looks at is that Jacob esteemed the birthright. Yes. Jacob knew how important and how valuable this birthright was. Even when they were in the womb, God said he loved one and hate the other. Why? Because Jacob esteemed the birthright. We got to esteem this kingdom. And when you esteem this kingdom, you will stop living an old raggedy life. The fear of the Lord will come upon you that will keep you in that straight and narrow. You'll start judging yourself, knowing that the scripture says that if you judge yourself, you will not be judged. It'll change the way you talk to people. It'll change what you think about people. It'll change how you react to people. It'll change what you say to people. Why? Because the fear of the Lord is on you, and you know on that day you're going to have to give an account of what you did in your body. This is good teaching. Why? Because it keeps us in that straight and that narrow way. We become kingdom people who are peculiar. Because things happen to you on your job, and you supposed to go off, and you talking about, God bless y'all, God bless, and folks looking at you like you crazy. They know that you should have gone ballistic, gone postal, and got an Uzi and did everybody in the office, and you walk around talking about praise the Lord. They looking at you like, what world are you from? Oh, thank you very much. I'm from the nation of heaven. That's what makes us different. Because we don't act like people in the world. We don't do things like people in the world. And the way that you act, saints, even if you never preach to anybody, it's a testimony to them. You can preach to people without saying a word simply because you kept your mouth shut with your armor on and you was able to stand the wiles of the devil. And people are looking at you and say, I don't know how you did it. If I was you, I'd have did this. I don't know how. Tell me, who is it that you serve? They want your God because they see that there's something different about you. This is what's known as being kingdom minded, being kingdom people. The scripture says we are to be living epistles that are read of men. People are reading your life when you walk by them every day. You ain't preached a word to them, but your lifestyle says that there's something different about you that I don't have. They work at the same place you work. They get paid the same amount of money that you get paid, yet you live better than they do. And they can't figure it out. They're shaking their heads. How is it that this is happening? It's because of the God we serve. Amen. It says, yet they despised the pleasant land. Don't despise the kingdom. Don't despise the kingdom. Live a life that depicts that you believe that there's another age coming. If you don't, you'll be guilty. And on that day, you're going to be ashamed. You're going to be ashamed that you didn't hear or heed to messages like this that exhorted you to live right, to do right, so that God can be glorified. Remember, Jesus said, it is the Father's good pleasure to give us the kingdom. And the devil, your flesh, and yourself is fighting you to keep you from making it. And so let's be sober. Let's understand that there's consequences to what we do. It don't mean you're going to lose your salvation, because that's already solidified. can never be taken from you. But you can miss the rewards. You can miss the opportunity to rule and to reign with Christ. And contrary to popular belief and some of the teaching that's out there, that they say all of the body of Christ is the bride of Christ, I beg to differ. All of the body of Christ is not the bride of Christ, although the bride is in the body. The scripture tells me that the faithful will be the bride of Christ. Those that are faithful. You don't want to be married to somebody who ain't faithful, do you? Neither do Jesus. Let's pray. Holy Spirit, thank you for allowing me to share your word with your people. Father, I pray, Lord, that they will begin to live a life that depicts the fact that they are kingdom people. Lord, give them the strength and the ability to overcome their flesh, to overcome the world, to overcome their self-life and the devil. Lord, let them not walk in the lust of their flesh and fulfilling the deeds thereof, but let them walk in the Spirit, denying themselves as they are reminded that one day they will have to give account of what they've done in this body. Of every idle word, they will have to give an account. You say, Lord, to whom much is given, much is required. And Father, I pray that you'll strengthen this people here, Lord, that they will be different than those that are around them because of the diet that they eat here. Strengthen them and make them trophies in the kingdom of God. That they will be epistles that are read of men, that they will win souls, not just get people saved, but they will win souls, cause others to turn from their unrighteousness to righteousness. Let them seek first and continue to seek the kingdom of God and your righteousness. I pray in Jesus' name. Amen.
2: Amen.
0: I was glad when they said unto me,
2: come,
0: let us go
2: into the house of the Lord.
0: Now I release you to God and to the word of his grace, which is able to build you up and give you an inheritance amongst all them that are sanctified. I bless you. May your week be blessed. May the Lord bless the work of your hands. And may the joy of the Lord be your strength. In Jesus' name, amen.
2: Amen.
3: 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Until next time, this is David Stafford praying that God richly bless your life and reminding you to be not a hearer only, but a doer of the word.
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Welcome, beloved, to today's broadcast of Watchmen Upon the Wall. Isaiah 62, verse 6 and 7 says, I have set up watchmen upon thy wall, O Jerusalem, which shall never hold their peace day or night. Ye that make mention of the Lord, keep not silence, and give him no rest, till he establish, and till he make Jerusalem a praise in all the earth. Well, beloved, I'm your host, Apostle Albert Buford, founder and pastor of New Heart Worship Center International, and the founder of GAPIM, G-A-P-I-M, Global Apostolic and Prophetic International Ministries, headquartered at 1750 Jericho Road, Aurora, Illinois, USA. For the last 25 years, I've traveled the nations doing healing and deliverance crusades, teaching, prophesying, ordaining fivefold ministers in Africa, India, South America. So I want you to get ready with a pen and paper and your Bible for a time of teaching, preaching, prophetic and apostolic present-day revelation of the Word of God from the Kingdom of God. I want you to stay tuned at the end of this message. I'll be sharing with you how to reach me, how to correspond with me, and I'm sure you're going to be blessed by today's message. Let's get ready to go into the message right now. Chapter 16, verse 15 says, Now he said, Go ye in all the world, preach the gospel. He that believeth and is baptized shall be saved. Not might, but shall be saved. He that believeth not shall be damned. And these signs shall follow them that believe. In my name they shall cast out devils. They shall speak with new tongues. They shall take up serpents. If they drink any deadly thing, it shall not hurt them. They shall lay hands on the sick and they shall recover. He didn't say they might recover. He said they shall recover. So the first requirement is you have to be a believer. He that believeth on me, in my name, they shall cast out devils. So that's one of the signs. They shall speak with new tongues, another sign. And they shall take up serpents. And that don't mean tempt God going around trying to grab a cobra. Amen. It's like with Apostle Paul, when he accidentally went to pick up a stick in the fire, a serpent bit him on the hand. That didn't kill him. Amen? So you don't go around being, the guy got killed was 6 months ago down in Alabama, in the hills of Alabama, you know, those snake handlers. They be dancing in there under the power of the Holy Ghost. The snake bit him and killed him. The pastor. So I ain't messing with no snakes. Amen? Most of us, if we see a gardener snake, we're going to run. Hallelujah. I've seen a cobra, and you don't want to see a cobra. I was in the military, and I was in Thailand, and I was in the munitions area. We have munitions there. We have tents where we had fuses for bombs, and we had a tent where we had 20 millimeter, and we had a tent. And it was in the jungle. I mean, we had cleared, you know, there was no tree. And I'm walking down this path, and this cobra jumped up in front of me. He was about from here to where Lauren was. And he was about 10 foot tall by the time he lifted that hood up. I said, mm-hmm. See you. Don't want to be you. I said, ain't going to be no bombs put together today. I'm not going up in there. No, sir. And that thing roared like a lion. I thought, you know, they were quiet. It sounded like a lion roaring. The sound that they make.

of salvation, of healing to the public, but is obscured by their putting on a grand show. Look at me, I'm the great healer, I'm the great one. Christ healed everyone that came to him. Does God heal the sinner and the saint as well? Let's look at some scriptures so you can see. Because the church has been teaching about you things you can't get healed unless you save. That ain't true. Look at Luke 9, verse 9, verse 10 and 11. It says, and the apostles, when they were returned, told him all that they had done, and he took them and went aside privily to a desert place belonging to the city called Bethsaida. And the people, when they knew it, followed him. He received them and spake unto them of the kingdom of God. And he healed them that needed healing. He spoke of them. He didn't talk about who I was, how great I am, the Messiah. I am the anointed one. He talked to them about a kingdom. A kingdom is simply this. It is a domain of a king. And so what Jesus was saying, there is a kingdom that you can't see. It's a spiritual kingdom. But in that kingdom, you have healing. You have deliverance. You have financial you have protection by angels. You have all the divine health. You have everything in that kingdom. You have a police force. You have the angels in force. You got certain rights as a citizen of a kingdom. And so that's what happened. Jesus said, I'm calling you to be apostles now. I'm sending you forth. Go and tell the people of the kingdom of heaven that they don't have to be sick anymore. They don't have to be poor anymore. They don't have to be weak anymore. He said, everything that they need is in this kingdom. And so that's what they would do in the old days. They would send emissaries. In fact, the Romans would send an emissary to a nation and say, we are the Romans. We are the most greatest nation on the face of the earth, and we're going to come and conquer you. Now, you can fight, or either you can obey. Now, here's going to the rules of our kingdom. Our kingdom says if we command you to carry our coat, you're supposed to carry it for a mile, and then you can put it down. Our kingdom says you have to pay your taxes. You got to give to Caesar what belongs. They begin to come and say, you're going to do all of these things. And so Jesus said, I'm going to go in. I'm going to send you to be ambassadors. And you're going to tell them that there's a kingdom coming that suffered violence and the violent take it by force. But everything in my kingdom, this is how it's going to operate. Now, you can submit or you can go to hell. It's one or the other. And so as he was preaching in Matthew 12, 15, and then the Bible says, when Jesus knew it, he withdrew himself thence, and great multitudes followed him, and he healed them all. It said he healed everybody. Everybody, he healed them all. Nobody walked away sick. Nobody walked away infirm. Acts 10, verse 38 says, how God anointed Jesus of Nazareth with the Holy Ghost and with power, who went about doing good, healing all that were oppressed of the devil, for God was with him. See, the devil can oppress you. He can possess you. He can suppress you. He can do all kind of things to you if you don't know that he's there. Oppress. It's a word, dynamizomai, to be demonized. And as I said, many of you can go back in the tapes and archives. I said when they first went into Iraq, and they sent the soldiers in Iraq, and I said they will win the war, but they don't understand the enemy that they're fighting, because Iraq is a 1040 window. Iraq is the last stronghold of Satan in the earth. That region, Syria, Iraq, Iran, is full of devils. It's full of demons. And so now we sent our soldiers into this place that didn't know spiritual warfare. All they know is to shoot a gun. And so now they're all coming back with postpartum traumatic stress disorder. They're coming back demonized. That's what it is. It's just they just have demons of suicide, and the demons make them want to kill themselves. And these spirits have gotten on them, because anytime there's a war, there's always demons. Demons love blood. They got to have blood. They love at the shedding of blood. They always wanted to shed blood. Demons love blood. But Jesus' blood was perfect blood. They don't like his blood. Amen. They see his blood. This blood burns them up. But they are there. And they oppress people. You can be oppressed. That's a sign of sickness. When you're oppressed, when you're pressed down and you're oppressed, you feel discouraged. You feel suicidal. You feel disillusioned, discouraged. All of these spirits are pounding against you, telling you, you need to kill yourself. You're just not going to get out of this situation. Though they came to Jesus was enough, they were not asked what church you belong to, what synagogue you belong to. They were not asked, what kind of worship do you subscribe to? Are you contemporary?

0: Are you temporary? Are you Pentecostal? Are you church, apostolic? Are you prophetic? They weren't asked all of that. They came to him. That's all that they needed to do to be satisfied. He never told them that they were being perfected in character by having that sickness. You hear a lot of people, I don't hear people say, the Lord just got me going through and he's just trying to teach me something. Listen, I don't need no guy that's going to teach me how to be sick. I don't need to be sick. He ain't trying to teach you nothing. The devil beating you up. That's if he, anything is happening or God's hand is not on you because you're in rebellion. But he's not trying to teach you anything by sickness. He came to give life. So why would he want to put sickness on you? He gave his disciples power to heal sick. Luke 10 verse 5 to 9. He said, when you go into a house, say unto it, peace be unto you. And if they receive you there, your peace shall rest upon it. He said, This is healing. You accepted me as Lord and Savior. I'm giving you power. I'm putting my spirit in you. And I want you to go and heal the sick. Now, when you go and you go over to Shamika's house and they fighting and cussing and having a fit up in there, and you can go in there and cut the atmosphere with a knife. You know how when somebody, you go to somebody's door, you knock on the door and you can feel it. Oh, y'all fighting. I'll come back later. Hey, man, I ain't stand up in here. You can feel it. But God, Jesus said, my presence is in you. So when you step in the door and they receive you in the door, peace will come in there automatically. Just your presence coming into the room will cause devils to flee. Your peace, he said, I'm reading out of Luke 10, verse 6. He said, if the Son of Peace be there, if the Son of Peace be there, if you can sense my presence in that room, your peace shall rest upon it. If not, it shall return to you again. And in the same house remain, eating, drinking, and such things as they give, for the labor is worthy of his hire. Don't go from house to house. Just go in the place, and whatsoever city you enter in, there they receive you, eat such things set before you. Heal the sick that are therein, and say unto them, the kingdom of God has come nigh unto you. So here was the thing. This was the key to the evangelism that they had. They went to a house, and if the people received them, and if the apostle or disciple sensed the presence of God there, he said, stay there. I'm there. He said, and when you sense that presence, if there's some sickness or disease in that house, heal them all and say, the kingdom of God has come unto you. Because he said, I'm going to confirm what you're doing. So that's one of the things of that. How many ever talked to somebody, you were talking to somebody on the street, you ain't seen them in a long time, and all of a sudden you start talking about the Lord. All of a sudden scripture start running out of your mouth. You start, man, where is this coming from? Scripture just started coming out. You know, you tell them, you know, I've been through that and I know what it is. That was the presence of God there. And when you sense that, when you're talking to somebody and you can start seeing a little tear in their eye, a little conviction there, that's the time to say, hey, you need to get saved right now. God made it so easy that you don't even have to try to make them get saved. He said, just start talking to them. And if you can sense it or see it, tell them the kingdom of God has come to you right now. I've done it all over the world. I see it all over time. Just boom. And they get saved. It's just that simple. You don't have to do it. He said, it made it easy. He said, I'm going to give you the power. I'm going to give you the authority to do what it is. Does God heal instantaneous? Or does God not heal instantaneous? Let's look at the scripture. Mark chapter 8, verse 22. Some healings are instantaneous. You can just lay hands on somebody and boom. I've laid hands on people down in Florida at the revival down in Florida, and they asked me, the pastors, to pray for people, and the people would start coming up. And when I laid hands on, I laid hands on several people that were deaf. I just took my finger in the air and said, be open. And they heard automatically. And then all of a sudden, my line got long. There were 5-6 people on altar prayer. Everybody got in my line. And people were falling on the floor. And some of them I didn't even touch. I just got ready to reach out, and they just fell back. God was doing the work. It wasn't me. I was just looking at it. And somebody said, you must have did this before. I said, yeah, I've done it before, but this is God doing this. I ain't knocking people down. God's doing that. He's just looking for willing vessels. If you just be willing, he'll use you. Mark 8, 22. And he came to Bethesda, and they bring a blind man to him and besought him to touch him. And he took the blind man by the hand, led him out of the town. Why did he do that? Because a lot of unbelievers around him. And he spit on his eyes And when he had spit on his eyes, he put his hands up and asked him if he saw. And looked up and said, I see men as trees walking. After that, he put his hands upon his eyes, looked up on him, and he was restored and saw very clearly. He had to work a miracle because the guy, he said, I see men as a tree. In other words, blurred. His vision was blurred. He still was blind, but he couldn't really make out the shapes. And Jesus had to lay hands on him. But he had to take him out of there because he had to do a creative miracle. Now, we know that Jesus did the guy at the pool of Bethesda. There was a guy blind at the pool of Bethesda where Jesus spit into the clay. That was a creative miracle. In other words, that man did not have eye sockets. So we are made out of the dirt. So Jesus took some dirt, the Zoe breath of God, and spit on it, put it on his eyes and said, go wash in the pool of Siloam. And the man was healed. Because that healing was a healing of obedience. If the man hadn't went and done what he was told, he probably wouldn't have saw. There are different instantaneous healings. There are healings that take place right away, and there's healings that don't take place right. It depends on the person's faith. A slow healing or a slow miracle was when Jesus went with the disciples and he went to the fig tree. And the fig tree, it was a time where there should have been figs on the tree. Like right now, this September 1st, that tree out there, that peach tree out there, should have been loaded with peaches. Every September 1st, I pick peaches out there. There's a tree out there that I pick peaches on. But this past winter, killed everything. Ain't a peach on that tree. But next year, that peach tree better have some peaches in it, and I'm going to cut it down. Amen. But he spoke to the fig tree. He said, this fig tree is supposed to have figs on it, and don't have any figs on it. It looks like a fig tree, but it ain't a fig tree. And he cursed that fig tree. He said, I was hungry, and you ain't had no figs on you, and you supposed to have figs when I want to eat. And so when he came back the next day, the disciples walking by, they say, hey, ain't that the tree? It didn't dry up by the roots. Some healings take time. He said, go and heal the sick. Go and cure the sick. The word cure is therapeutal. In other words, some people, you have to work at healing them. Some people, it takes a little longer. When you have a car accident or something, and they take you over to therapy. You got to go through the pain. And they say the pain is going to be painful, but that pain is going to help you get well. I don't understand it. How does pain help you get better? Amen. But they make you stretch. They make you do things. It's painful. But eventually, if you keep doing it, the muscles begin to contract and you start walking, you're able to walk again. So he cursed the fig tree. One disease may be stricken at the root as it evidences in the body to wither. Sometimes when we pray for people, we prayed for people that were healed of cancer right away. Ann Miller came in there when we were over at the gymnasium. They had to carry her in. She had lost so much weight, she couldn't barely walk. And they carried her into the gymnasium. And she was bringing her, and I believe Pastor Rose went back to the back door and laid hands on her, and she was healed. She was ready to die, but she was healed. And then there's been other people that we've laid hands on, and they died. Does that mean I stopped laying hands on them because they died? No. I prayed for a man in Joliet. I went over there and asked me, somebody asked me to come pray for him. And I went to the hospital, and the Holy Ghost said, he's full of bitterness and unforgiveness. And I told the man, I said, sir, the Lord wants to heal you. He said, but you're full of bitterness and unforgiveness, and you need to forgive the person that hurt you. He said, I will never forgive them. He said, I'm never going to forgive them. I said, well, there's nothing I can do. Next day, he was dead. He died in that bitterness. God wanted to heal him, but he refused to let that begin. See, bitterness is part of cancer. Bitterness causes cancer. Unforgiveness and bitterness will cause cancer. Hebrews said, at least a root of bitterness springing up defile you. Hebrews 5:12. So you can't afford in this hour to be bitter at nobody, mad at nobody. You just got to forgive them and go on about your business. Amen. Does God always heal? The Bible says there's no darkness in him at all. He is healing. He is life. Can darkness come out of light? Can sickness come out of health? Nope. Is death born of life? The issue resolves itself into of what was the redemption of Jesus Christ constituted. what existing powers does he promise to destroy? He said, for this cause did the Son of Man come, that he might destroy the works of the devil. The first sin, when Jesus' redemption is complete, sin is gone. When you repent and he receives you, your sin is gone, right? The Bible says through sin, death entered into the world. When Adam and Eve were in the garden, they were fine. But when they sinned or rebelled against God and partook of the fruit, sin entered into the garden. Sin started, opened up the door for the spirit of death to come into the garden. From that moment, they begin to die. They died spiritually. The spirit man, when they sinned against God and God put them out of the garden, the spirit man began to die. Actually, the spirit man was arrested and put in jail by Satan. The spirit man was cut off in Adam from God. Adam was a mind, body, and spirit. He was in the garden. The spirit man sinned against God. God said, I'll not talk to you again. Separated himself, sent him out of the garden, because if he would have allowed Adam to stay in the garden and partake of the tree of life while he was in sin, we would never have been redeemed. He would never have been able to redeem mankind back to himself. He would have been perpetually, eternally sin, in sin. We would have never been redeemed. Thank God for Jesus Christ, amen. And God put him out of the garden, amen. Sometimes you got to put folks out, amen, to keep them from messing up, amen. He put him out, he said, get out. Because if you to partake of the tree of life while you're in this sin state, mankind will never be redeemed. So he had to put him out and come up with another plan. Romans, I want you to see this. Romans 5, verse 12 and 13. He said, wherefore, as by one man sin entered into the world, by Adam, one man, sin entered into the world, and death by sin. So death passed upon all men, for that all have sinned. Verse 13, for until the law, sin was in the world. Until the law, sin was in the world. There was no law when Adam sinned in the garden. The law came after Moses. So sin was in the world all the time. They lived a long time, but they still had to die. But sin is not imputed when there is no law. Sickness is a incipient of death. In other words, death in process. He healed all those that were oppressed of the devil. The woman that had the spirit of infirmity for 18 years. She had a spirit of infirmity. In other words, she was hunched back and she walked around like when the store like that, they can't straighten their back up. They were hunched, they're stuck in there. That was a spirit of infirmity that had taken her and literally caused her to bend over, and it was in her back, controlling the back muscles and the nerves and the spinal column. Spirit. 18 years she had a spirit. It wasn't because she didn't believe. It was a demon that was in her back. Demons can get in your body. You're made out of dirt, and the Bible says, serpent, of the dirt you shall eat. Demons love to try to get into our bodies, because in the spirit realm, it's cold, it's dry, it's hot. They don't get any rest, and so they look for a warm body to get into. We open up the door when we sin. They come in. They have a right to come in. But anyway, this woman had a spirit of infirmity, and he immediately touched her on the back, and she straightened up. Prayed for a lady in India, in the northern part of India. She came in, she was in the meeting. I was teaching on the prophetic, and she came up for healing, and she was bent over like this. Little old lady, she was about 80, almost about 80 years old. She was real skinny, you know, and she was bent over like that. When I laid hands on her back, she straightened up and ran around the place. Now I'm sitting there, wow, God, did I do that? I didn't do that. You did that. Anyone, you know, I wasn't trying to impress anybody. I was just doing what he said, lay hands on the sick. and they shall recover. And I just laid hands on them, and God straightened her up. And it was for a testimony. Then people started coming from everywhere. They wanted to be healed. The last enemy to be destroyed, as the scripture says, is death. Everybody's afraid of dying. But for the Christian, death is a doorway into eternal life. For us, I don't know why you're afraid to die. Jesus has the keys to death and hell. He owns death. Everybody's got an appointment with the cemetery. You ain't gonna cancel it. You ain't gonna get out of it. Well, you better be ready. Amen. Jesus said, I come to give you life and more abundantly. 1 Corinthians 15:25, he must reign till he put all enemies under his feet. The last enemy that shall be destroyed is death. Do you understand you're going to live for eternity? You're living eternally now. If you're born again, you are living eternally now. This shell, this spacesuit, what we call earth suit, is going to fall back into the ground. But you, what you understand, what you see, what you comprehend, your spirit man, goes to be back with God. This is just a suit. Pull you out of that suit. Look just like you, but like a ghost, but he put you in this suit. You're in an earth suit. You're alien, the Bible says. You're from another place, another kingdom. So when somebody say you're alien, you say, I'm an alien. I don't belong in this earth realm. I'm just passing through. Amen. How many seen one of them old science movies, you know, when the aliens are coming and they look like us? And what was it? They would clone people and stuff. And then there were aliens in their way. Can't you see them? They're aliens. Well, if God was to open up your eyes, you'll see the demons and spirits. 1 John 3 says, he that committeth sin is of the devil. For the devil sinned from the beginning. For this purpose, the Son of God was manifest, that he might destroy the works of the devil. Whosoever is born of God doth not commit sin, for his seed remaineth in him. He cannot sin because he is born of God. Okay, let me break it down. In Adam and Eve in the garden, there was no law. It was just sin. Moses comes along, goes up to the mountain. God gives him 10 commandments. Thou shalt not covet your husband, your wife, your neighbor. You should not steal. You should not commit adultery. You should not murder. And he gave him all these commandments. This was the law. Then he gave him the book of Leviticus and the book of Numbers. All these laws. And why did God give him the law? He said, I'm giving you these laws to show you you can't keep them. That you need a salvation. You need a savior to keep you. Because you cannot keep all these laws. And they couldn't. Every time God delivered them, they went back into sin. Every time Israel got free, they went back into sin. Every time they got in rebellion, they got in idolatry, they got in fornication, they got in all this stuff. So God said, you can't keep these laws. He said, I'm sending you Moses. I'm sending you Abraham. I'm sending you Daniel. I'm sending you David. I'm sending you Solomon. I'm sending all these people to deliver you, and none of y'all can keep the law. He said, what I got to do is I got to send my son Jesus to fulfill the law. And so what Jesus did, said, okay, we got all these laws here. You can't keep them. Here, I'm going to shed my blood for you. I'm going to die for you. I'm going to fulfill the law. Now that I've died for you, you don't have to listen to the law anymore. He said, if you try to keep these laws, you're going to be in sin. He said, but if you receive my spirit, you're going to come over to the throne of grace. And I put my spirit in you, you ain't going to want to sin. He said, if I'm in you, and if you truly receive me, you're not going to want to sin. I'm going to help you not to sin. I'm going to put my spirit in you, the comforter, and he shall teach you how to walk in this earth realm without sinning. Now, can we sin even though we have the Holy Ghost? Oh, yeah. Can we cuss? We get some cussing, saints. We can do anything we want in the law, but we choose not to, because him that set us free from the bondages, we don't want to break his heart. I don't. It took me a long time to get free of all those devils. Now I want to run back to them? Nah, I ain't running back to them devils. No. No, no, no. Sin, sickness, death are doomed. Doomed to death by the decree of Jesus. Sin and death and sickness are a triple curse from the devil. That's the only way he operates, is through sin. Heaven is sinless. Heaven is sickless. Heaven is deathless. There's no death in heaven. This is the ultimate of Christ's redemption. So we just need to help ourselves, avail ourselves to the power that's in heaven, bring it from heaven into the earth realm, and walk in this realm of divine health. Jesus did not heal the sick in order to coax them to be Christians. He healed the sick because it was his nature to heal. He is love. He couldn't help but heal people because that's who he is. He's love, compassion. He healed the sick. So sin, sickness, and disease has already been doomed. They're covered under the blood. The Bible says everywhere he went, virtue went out of him and he healed them all. Luke 6 and 9. The presence of God went out of him and he healed saint or sinner. That woman that went and touched the hem of his garment, it didn't say she was a Christian. She had spent all her money on doctor bills, pills, and every concoction they try to make up with. But when she touched the virtue of Christ, it healed her. That same virtue is in you. You believe it? The same Holy Ghost that was in Jesus is in you and me. And when you step out in faith and do what he said, go heal the sick, that virtue. I was ministering somewhere, I don't know where it was, somewhere in Africa, and there was a lot of people around me. And I was praying for people, but somebody touched me. A pastor was with me and somebody else was helping catch and stuff like that. And somebody just touched me. I said, somebody touched me. He said, well, a lot of people touched me. I said, no, somebody. I felt a virtue leave out of me. And I turned around and a lady, and she started crying, and God set her free right there. But the key was, I ain't doing nothing. I'm over here doing this. And she snuck up behind me and touched me and she got healed. Was that by my great power? No, I'm just being obedient. And the Spirit of God was upon me and in me to do that. Now understand, Minister Deacon Tracy Stacy, she talked the other day on how she meets so many people that don't know Jesus. They say, I know Jesus, but they're not filled with the Spirit. They're not filled with the Holy Ghost. And they're just struggling and going through and not being filled. That's why we have so many people leave the church, because they get saved, but they don't get filled. You got to get filled with the Holy Spirit and the power of God. You got to have him. You can't make it in this end time without him. It's too rough. If you turn on CNN, everybody getting shot. They're cutting off people's heads. It's all bad news. The economy, ain't nobody got no jobs. People getting shot and just stabbed. And you, when you got the peace of God, you just say, okay, thank you, Lord. It's going to be an opportunity for me to minister to somebody. I'm not afraid. I'm not full of fear. God didn't give me the spirit of fear, but of power, love, and self-control. So I got all of this. So he's love. He healed the saint and sinner light. And it wasn't because you got to be in a certain church to go heal somebody. Mark 9:38, John answered and said, Master, we saw one casting out devils in thy name, and he's not following us. And we forbade him because he's not following us. And Jesus said, forbid him not, for there is no man which shall do a miracle in my name that can speak lightly, speak evil of me. For he that is not against us is on our part. See, the church tried to make healing as a requirement in order for you to get you to join their church. Never seen me in these last 25 years ever heal anybody on this altar and then say, you need to be a member of this church right now. Like, take your healing and go praise God. You got it. You freely we receive, freely we give. Many, like I said, they wanted to be a requirement to get healed. In fact, a lot of churches don't need preaching healing now. At the pool, Jesus asked the man if he can heal him. Give me the privilege to heal you. And the man started making excuses. He said, you want to be healed? He said, I ain't got nobody put me in the water. He said, man, I'm asking you, want to be healed? I ain't got everybody get in the water for me. I don't even get a chance. I'm laying here and nobody helped me. Everybody diving in the pool before I get in there. And only one person got healed when the angel came down and troubled the water. If you happened to be there, you got healed. You were the first one in the water, you would get your healing. But nowadays, anybody can come get healing now. He told him, he healed him, and he said, go and sin no more. He didn't say, go and tell Bishop so-and-so and go join their church. He said, go and sin no more. He was saying, you in this position, and you got in this position because sin was in your life. Now, I healed you. If you go back out there and start smoking them cigarettes again, marijuana and cocaine going to come and possess you. He said, don't go sin no more because you're going to be in a worse state than what you are now. That's what Jesus told all of when he healed. He said, go and sin no more. Don't go. If you open up that door, sickness is going to come in. Keep the door closed on sickness. See, the devil is like them flies. You ever seen them flies when you try to go out the screen door? And they be hanging around the screen door. As soon as you open the screen door, phew, the inside. And my wife has a fit when she sees one. Oh, fly, fly, fly. I killed two of them this morning. They were asleep. Pow! One of them hit so hard I couldn't find him. Amen. He just went to pieces, ain't it? Many were healed by Peter's shadow. Peter wasn't passing out church cards. James 5, verse 14 says this. Is any sick among you? Let them call for the elders of the church. Let them pray over him, anointing him with oil in the name of the Lord. And the prayer of faith shall save the sick. And the Lord shall raise him up. And if he has committed sins, they shall be forgiven him. Then verse 16, confess your faults one to another. Pray for one another that you may be healed. The effectual fervent prayer of a righteous man availeth much. If you're sick, he said, call for the elders of the church. He didn't say, if there's sin in their lives, they'll be saved. They'll be forgiven. The prayer of faith. What is the prayer of faith? The prayer of faith is Romans chapter 10, verse 9 and 10. If y'all shall confess with your mouth, Jesus Christ has died, you shall be saved. For with the mouth, confession is made unto salvation. And with the heart, unto righteousness. He said, if you believe that Jesus died and rose again and is sitting on the right hand of the Father, we just read the scripture that he's sitting on the right hand of the Father, you shall be saved. He made it that simple. He didn't make it hard. He made it easy. He said, then I'm going to send the Holy Ghost, the Comforter, and he shall be in you. And he shall teach you and show you things that the Father says. He will not speak of himself. He'll only show you things of heaven. So that's why she was saying, write down your dreams, because a lot of dreams come from heaven. God can't get your attention during the day. You're too hard-headed. You want to do your own thing. So God's got to come in your dreams and show you what you need to be doing. How many ever had dreams where God, you have dreams you remember, like they were like, wow, that was awesome. That's God speaking. Because in Job, he said, he tries to speak to us, but we don't want to hear it during the day. We're busy doing our thing. He said, so I got to come in the nighttime and give you a dream. And now notice now the devil's a counterfeiter. He'll come and give you a nightmare. So you got, I got a whole teaching on dreams too, to understand dreams that you dream. There's a lot to that too. Healing is evidence of God's forgiveness. Heaven's testimony that there are sins, our sins are remembered no more. Jesus created miracles to secure the sick. The blind had no eye from birth. He used dirt because that was man's original creation, was out of dirt. So he took dirt and he did a miracle. That type of miracle, he did dirt. One guy, he put dirt in. Other guy, he said, spit on. Some people, he did other strange things to. The other guy, he just told me, hey, stretch your hand forth. Man had a withered hand. He said, put forth your hand. The man stuck his hand, and the hand straightened right up. They come in, we don't try to put God in a box. Any way you want to heal me, Lord, heal me. I don't care. But the devil will tell you, well, you're old, and you know you got arthritis, and you know you got this and that. Well, arthritis ain't of God. It's from the devil. And even if you did have arthritis, you got old, God still heal you. If you believe it, okay, so what? The cushions and discs in your knees, so they all wore out. You wore your knees out, working all them jobs and working all your life, and you wore the cartilage out. They'll put you some more in there. You go to the auto dealer, don't you? They fix you up, wreck your car, they bang the dents out and put new tires on it and new shocks on it, and new engine, new wires and everything. God do the same thing. He said, you are fearfully and wonderfully made. He said, your very hairs are numbered. He said, you are written in the book of life. He said, everything about you is written in the book. There's a manual on you. You don't think God made replacement parts? He got replacement parts. Get you some replacement parts. Be like this guy. You see the guy driving a 1989 Bonneville and got 20-folds on him. Old raggedy car, but he all dressed up. Amen. Hey, I might be raggedy, but I'm all dressed up. Hallelujah. They got more money in the tires than the car is worth. Healing is not always instant. The person's spirit has to be charged first. Then faith has to be activated. The woman with the issue of blood had faith to be healed. Where faith and power meet, there's a reaction. Just like when you put a screwdriver across a positive and negative pole, when your faith and your power meet, power is generated in the spirit realm. Things begin to take place. Creation begins to take place. So you got to get your faith activated to believe that God wants you healed. In fact, it's against God's law for you to be sick. It's against the kingdom law for you to be sick. So if you're sick, you're sick illegally. Does God will heal a cold. He'll heal an ingrown toenail. He'll heal a wart. Heal a pain. Ain't nothing too small for God to heal. Paul had anointed clothes. The Bible says Paul would take handkerchiefs off his body and people would be healed. He would wear a handkerchief and he would give them to them and the person that they put it on the sick would be healed. There's a power that is generated in a saint of God, and when you have the power of God in you and by your faith you can be healed. Jesus said, he that receiveth me, men receive Jesus in their heart is one that you receive him as a lover. You got to receive him. It's an affectionate relationship. It's a men must obey because they love God. That's why when you love somebody, you do what they want to do. You try to please them. His love and his power redeems us from sickness and disease, and we're redeemed from death. Redemption from sin, sickness, death constitutes man's deliverance from the bondage to Satan and his kingdom and establishes it. He delivered us out of the kingdom of darkness and brought us into the kingdom of light. Jesus healed by his word. The man came to him and said, my daughter is grievously sick. And he said, but you don't have to come to my house. Just send the word and be healed. You can pray for somebody on the phone. I pray for people in California and they've been healed. I pray for people around the world and they get delivered on the telephone. There's no distance with God in the spirit realm. In fact, God is not even in our time system. He's outside of time. He gave time to man so we can manage, know how to number our days. But he's not in time. He created time for man. He's in eternity. He's just there. He just is. And so everybody's got a time clock. When you're born into this earth, your time clock starts ticking. You got so many days on this earth realm. He said, I'm going to give you 70 years if you take care of your body. Now, if you take care of your body, you can be here longer. And then he said in Isaiah, he said, it's going to come a time when people live to be 100. Are people living to be 100 nowadays? A lot more people are living to be older now than when I was a kid. Folks are being 100 now, they'll be 102, 105. They're living, the scriptures are being fulfilled, right? And you can live a long life. But if we tear these bodies up before we get there, you can't put everything in this body. When I go in there on my gas tank, it says put regular gas. It says don't put no E85. You put that E85 in there, you're going to tear up the engine. You put diesel in there, you're going to tear up the engine. You got to put the right fuel in there. If you keep putting these hamburgers in there and the chips and them tacos and the garbage in there, you're going to tap your transmission. Amen. Hallelujah. Your engine ain't going to run right. Amen. You're going to be down to a four cylinder. You had a six cylinder. Now you're down to four cylinders. Amen. Heart half pumping with half of your heart gone. They got to do surgery on you to put the balloon inside, put stents all inside and keep you going because you put all that garbage in this machine. This is a fearfully one. He said, I'm giving you the herbs and fruit and stuff to keep this body right. And here you go creating stuff. You got synthetic foods now. You got hormone chicken now. You got crazy stuff with antibacterial chicken. You don't know what you're eating nowadays. In the old days, they just went by faith. Amen. Give me some lard and some grease. And we just had bacon grease and chicken grease and lard and fried everything up. And they was having living a good life. Now we're going through this processed synthetic stuff and it's killing us. You used to eat lettuce all the time. Now they tell you, don't eat lettuce. Amen. Eat spinach. Eat the green stuff. Not the raw. Like you said, lettuce ain't got no nutritional value whatsoever. The iceberg. It's crunchy, but you like it. Amen. Good in your sand. Amen. Like you're getting some vegetables or something. You ain't getting nothing. No nourishment at all. Amen. Change your eating habits so you don't have to come in the prayer line. I'm telling you the truth. I've prayed. I had a prayer line in Joliet. And the Holy Spirit spoke to me. I mean, the line was from here to the back wall. And everybody coming up there, high blood pressure. Sugar diabetes. And the Lord spoke to me and said, tell my people to stop going through those drive-thrus. Because that's what we eat on the run. We just, oh, that's easy. Well, just, yeah, but you're killing your body, though. And then you want to come in the prayer line for healing. It ain't going to help. You got to change your eating habits. Go get you some colon cleanse. Get you some water. And straighten this body back out. Amen. Stop eating all that junk. Stop eating all that stuff. Stuff give you gas. All the sweets, all the sugars. Now I'm teaching about healing now. I'm trying to help you now. You got to eat healthy. He said, I'm giving you herbs and trees. He said, if you follow, everything is in the Bible that we need. That pertains to life. People don't want to go to the Bible. He says, I'm giving you herbs and seeds after this kind. You eat this. Don't eat stuff with the cloven hooves. Leave them big hogs alone. Amen. Leave that pork alone. Don't mess with the big porky. Amen. Leave them alone. It's okay once in a while, but don't leave porky alone. Say, now I'm meddling now, huh? Was that the cow with the sign, eat the other meat? Or was that the pig with the, eat more chicken? And the chickens, you don't want to eat the chickens. Because they don't, They got so many hormones and their chicken wings big as a turkey thigh. Now, something to tell you something now. When you got chicken wings looking like a turkey wing, something is wrong with that chicken. I saw on Facebook, I don't know how true it was, but they showed a picture of a chicken that had four legs. They've been experimenting with trying to produce more chicken, so they got chicken with four legs. They are doing that. They're alternating genes and stuff. Four legs. Everybody get a drumstick. Four times in the gospel it says that he healed the masses. He said, if you touch and agree anything on earth, it'll be done for you by the Father which is in heaven. Verily, verily, I say unto thee, he that believeth on me, the works that I do shall he also do, and greater works than these shall he do, because I go to my Father. And whatsoever you ask in my name, that will I do, and the Father will be glorified. If you ask anything in my name, I will do it. John 14:12. And then in Matthew 17:20, he said, Jesus said, because of your unbelief, for verily I say unto you, if you have faith as a grain of a mustard seed, you shall say to this mountain, remove hence and yonder, and it shall be removed. Nothing shall be impossible for you. Howbeit, this kind go out now by prayer and fasting. Sometimes you just can't get people have demons. Get the devil out of the way. If you read about Jesus, one third of his ministry dealt with deliverance, casting out demons, and healing. And most of the scripture you read, when he cast the demon out, healing took place. So a lot of the sickness comes, a lot of it comes from demons. Some of it comes from our own self because of our, we make the blood pressure go up. We eat all that stuff that we ain't supposed to eat. And the devil gets on it. And then once they get you on the pill, the doctors get you on the pill, you in that system, they're going to keep you on them pills. Because you need a pill for the pill, and a pill for that pill, for that pill, for that pill, and you're going to stay sick. Unless it's an antibiotic, and I was just reading last night that they say even if in the flu season, some of you don't even need to get a flu shot because it messes up your immune system. He said the Theraflu and stuff, he said some of that stuff that it got in Theraflu, you don't need. Get you some Advil or some Tylenol and be through with it. Stuff have you high. You'd be all high. Ears ringing. Got some drugs. Why do Christians always run to the NyQuil? Get that 10% alcohol in, that's why. You don't want to get well, you want to get high. Oh, you know, just another high. Hey, you got any more NyQuil? I am Jehovah Rapha, your healer. He healed him at the bitter waters of Myra. The covenant stands sure. He will heal us of any disease. I'm done now. Let me read this last scripture. In Exodus 15:26, if thou wilt diligently hearken to the voice of the Lord thy God and will do that which is right in his sight and will give ear to his commandments. What is his commandments? They're all right here. Here's his commandments right here. They're right here. And keep all his statutes. He said, I will put none of these diseases upon you, which I brought upon the Egyptians, for I'm the Lord that healeth thee. I'm not the Lord that put disease on you. I'm the Lord that heals you and set you free. If you follow my instructions in this word, I'm going to heal you. You'll stay healed. The Bible says that he brought forth them out of Egypt. Not one person, none of them, one person was feeble among them. 40 years. The shoes did not wear out. And I know if some of us would have been there, we would be complaining about the style of the shoes. I got to put these shoes on again today. So I'm done. Give the Lord a hand, praise. Amen. I wanted to get that teaching in. I know it's a little bit long, but I wanted to get the teaching in for those that are listening overseas. Remember that. It ain't all for you. I got to remember that. I know most of y'all healed and you got anointings all flying all off you, and amen, you can heal raise the dead and all that, but there are people around the world that needs to hear this teaching and instruction. We're going to have communion. Anyone need to be healed this morning? Or need prayer for healing this morning? Come on. Come on. Hallelujah. Come on. Some of you got them sinuses and hay fever and ragweed and all that. That's because you didn't want your mama's milk. That's what the Lord told me. I said, Lord, why do these people get the if children, the your immune system is through your mother's breast milk. God said, I am Jehovah El Shaddai, the mighty breasted one. And the mother's milk has the antibodies for any disease in the airframe. And so when a baby doesn't get the mother's milk and you give them that formula milk, you messed out on your old stuff. And now you got stuff coming out your nose, head hurting all over. I'm going to pray for those. Anybody else need prayer before I start here this morning? God will heal you. God will heal you. Come on, Sister Gwen. Another installment. Yeah. I know you're doing well, but we just want to give another installment in there, amen. Hey, why let it go? You know, you're doing well now. Let's get it even better. Jesus laid hands on them several times. He kept laying hands on them until their thing is. How you feeling? She's feeling great right now, but you're still going to dialysis. She still has to go to dialysis, that diabetes, but she's doing much better. Still got to go, but we're going to get that. We believe in God that he'll give her a new kidney and restructure everything on the inside of his body. But it's all done by faith, though. You just got to have faith to believe that God will do this for you. Amen.
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0: Hallelujah. With your sinuses, throat. Give me some oil. Ain't nothing new. I used to pray for her when she was a baby. She come up here on the altar and pray for her on Sunday, and then she go home and go to sleep. And 2 hours later, I'm running. I'm ready to go. Father, we thank you that by your stripes, we've been healed 2,000 years ago. And we invoke your word this morning, Lord, with signs following. Now, we command this sinuses to clear up, sore throat, cough, phlegm, all of this infirmity in this body. We curse you at the root. We command you to go. We command you to come up and out. You will leave this body. Fever, sore throat.
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0: Well, praise God. Wasn't today's message powerful? I'd like to take a moment to thank you for listening to the broadcast today. 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Or look me up on Facebook, Apostle Albert Buford on Facebook. Beloved, I'd be remiss if I didn't take the time to pray for you today. Perhaps you've never accepted Jesus as Lord and Savior and you've been listening around on the other side of the world. Romans 10 verse 9 and 10 makes it a very simple plan of salvation. He said that if thou shalt confess with thy mouth the Lord Jesus, thou shalt believe in thy heart that God has raised him from the dead, thou shalt be saved. For with the heart man believes unto righteousness, and with the mouth confession is made unto salvation. The heart is the place where your spirit, soul, and body come together, the place where you think, your emotions, your will, your mind. And when you make it up in your heart and believe that Jesus died, you confess unto righteousness. I want you to say this prayer with me. Just say this after me. Say, Father, in the name of Jesus, I come to you as a sinner. I repent of my sins. I believe Jesus died for my sins, was buried, and he rose again. And he is seated on the right hand of the Father. Holy Spirit, come into my life and live your life through me. I submit myself to God and resist the devil. And according to your word, by faith, I am saved. Well, praise God. And welcome to the kingdom of God and the family of God. Send me a note or let me know that you've become born again or you just have some questions. My mailing address is Apostle Albert Buford, P.
1: P.O. Box 1881. That's Albert Buford, B-U-F-O-R-D, P.O. Box 1881, Aurora, Illinois, 60507. That's P.O. Box 1881, Aurora, Illinois, 60507. Well, this is the end of today's broadcast, but until next time, keep standing on the wall and watching.
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Welcome, beloved, to today's broadcast of Watchmen Upon the Wall. Isaiah 62, verse 6 and 7 says, I have set up watchmen upon thy wall, O Jerusalem, which shall never hold their peace day or night. Ye that make mention of the Lord, keep not silence, and give him no rest, till he establish, and till he make Jerusalem a praise in all the earth. Well, beloved, I'm your host, Apostle Albert Buford, founder and pastor of New Heart Worship Center International, and the founder of GAPIM, G-A-P-I-M, Global Apostolic and Prophetic International Ministries, headquartered at 1750 Jericho Road, Aurora, Illinois, USA. For the last 25 years, I've traveled the nations doing healing and deliverance crusades, teaching, prophesying, ordaining fivefold ministers in Africa, India, South America. So I want you to get ready with a pen and paper and your Bible for a time of teaching, preaching, prophetic and apostolic present-day revelation of the Word of God from the Kingdom of God. I want you to stay tuned at the end of this message. I'll be sharing with you how to reach me, how to correspond with me, and I'm sure you're going to be blessed by today's message. Let's get ready to go into the message right now. I'm going to talk a little bit first about aligning yourself with the right people and why you get into trouble when you don't and make mistakes when you don't. And even in the church, you can misalign yourself with the wrong people. 1 Kings 1:5, then Adonijah, the son of Haggith, exalted himself, saying, I will be king. And he prepared him chariots and horsemen and 50 men to run before him. And his father had not displeased him at any time, saying, why is that done so? Remember, now David is his father. And he was a very goodly man. He had the right personality. He was a nice, good person. And he gave his kingdom. And his mother bare him after Absalom. And he conferred with Joab, the son of Zeruiah, and with Abiathar, the priest. And they, following Adonijah, helped him. Now remember, now David had a bunch of priests in his kingdom. You know, they had Levites and priests and stuff. He had other priests in there. But this young man, he gonna grab one of the leaders in the church and get him on his side. He gonna confederate with them and say, because he was thinking that, well, I'm gonna be the king. David's getting ready to die. I'm gonna take over the church. And so he had some men with him he conferred with them. Verse 8 and said, but Zadok the priest, Benaniah, the son of Jehoiada, and Nathan the prophet, and Shimeah and Rei, the mighty men which belonged to David, were not with Adonijah. So here's the beginning of a church split. He got himself close to somebody that he thought he can influence. But why didn't he get close to the other guys? Because they were with David. They were faithful with David. See, they say, well, we ain't going to call you to the meeting. We're going to call... We'll get the other ones that ain't faithful to David. The mighty men are the ones that know how to do intercession prayer. They're the bulldogs in the spirit. They're the ones that are watching and praying and watching over the kingdom and that. And so he didn't align himself up with the right people. And so he began to slay oxen and had a party and invited all his brethren to come and do that. And then Nathan found out about it and went to Bathsheba and told him, I thought David said that Solomon's supposed to be king. But here, Abijah.

And he ran and grabbed hold to the horns of the altar. He ran to the house of God. And he was scared. You see, he tried to take something that didn't belong to him. You always will find people trying to take positions and things that don't belong to them and try to confederate. You get alongside them and meet up with them, and it causes, in a lot of churches, it causes split. But that's it causes a split. I put this on Facebook the other day. I got some pretty interesting responses, needless to say, because some people say, "Well, you're preaching against them." No, I'm just telling you what happens in the church, because folks will come in and try to split the church. I mean, you've been in the church 10, 15, 20 years, and then someone come in and say, "Well, I would be king. You need to come on my side. I got a better idea, a better plan. I'm the better man. You should follow me." And people will come into him. Hear me now. People will come into church to find out your weakness. What are you frustrated about? What caused you to be depressed? Why are you so sad in the church? The enemy comes on depression and oppression when you don't get in the word and you're not excited about the word and you're just coming to church just to come to church. Then they'll take advantage of you. So I'm just talking about aligning yourself with, and we're going to see how to really look at the right people in the right position and not get caught up in this mess. Remember when Moses went up on the mountain? Aaron got hooked up with the wrong folks. He had the golden calf. And Moses had to come down. Who's on the Lord's side? Kill the ones that ain't on the right, on my side, on the Lord's side. Is all. Who's on the Lord's side? See, you got to stay lined up with the Lord. Don't follow a man. You follow God. That's the first thing. How do you know in the right church to be in the right place to be in? You're following God. You don't follow me. You follow me as I follow Christ. But if I stop following Christ, you keep following God. You keep your eyes on God and know that when you have a relationship with him, you're not going to get misaligned with the wrong people in the house of God. Because not everybody comes in with the right motive. A lot of folks have rejection in their life. But I want you to turn to Matthew 12, verse 39. Why are these things against me? A lot of times we make the wrong choices, choose the wrong person, won't follow the right law. God has certain things to do that we're not to do. You're not to fornicate. You're not to shack up. You're to marry. You don't live with nobody. If you can't get past that one, ain't nothing in your life gonna go right. Shacking up, you ain't under no covering. Who's your covering? Especially if you're single or whatever, and you're in the church and you're shacking, you ain't under my covering because I don't stand for it. My covenant says you can't do that. And so if you're living with somebody or a woman's living with a man, he ain't your covering because he ain't married to you. So you ain't got no covering. And so now the enemy is pounding you and beating you and knocking you down, and you try to figure out, why can't I get ahead? You ain't got no covering. And so the enemy is beating you, and God said, you got to be under my covering. You do it my way. Did I cover you? The enemy just can't beat you like he wants to beat you. So these are laws and steps that we have to follow in order for God to bless us. But if you don't get the first one right, the rest of it ain't going to flow together. You got to get the first step right, and then the rest of it will flow right. Now, I'm not talking about something. I'm just not trying to point out something that I never did, because I did it. I shacked up before I was married in my young days. And nothing went right. In the wrong situation. Shacking up with somebody that had two kids. I'm at home taking care of the kids. They're out in the club party. I was like Willie Lump Lump. So I'm just telling you from my own experience. Some of y'all been there too. Y'all smiling. Just keep smiling. Y'all been there too. Amen. Common law. Yeah, ain't even common law. You just didn't want to make a commitment. See, we got to understand that we have a value. And when no one wants to value or marry you, they're not showing you any value. Amen. You set the bar. You set the standard. Hey, you don't want to value me? You can't have me. You ain't the one for me. Because there are people that will value you. That's why people get married, because I value what's before me and what your personality and who you are. But if I don't value, I'm not going to marry you. I don't even value myself. Look at Matthew 12, 39. He answered and said to them, "An evil and adulterous generation seeketh after a sign, and there shall no sign be given unto it but the sign of Jonas the prophet. For as Jonas was

0: 3 days and 3 nights in the whale's belly, so shall the Son of Man be 3 days and 3 nights in the heart of the earth. Now, first, Jonah was a prophet. He was in ministry. That was his job as a prophet, to be a prophet. He wasn't like Amos. You know, Amos was called off his job to do a specific prophetic word, do a specific task. Jonah was a prophet. He was called to be a prophet. He had a relationship with a God. He was accustomed to hearing God speak. We can get an impression that God appeared to him many times, said, go this and go do that. And he would obey. He didn't disobey. God and Jonah worked together many times. Many times. He was in favor with God. Long enough for him to earn the term. If you look at Job, turn to Jonah 4, verse 1, that he was called the servant of God. He knew God long enough for God to call him a servant. Turn to Jonah 4. He had a relationship with God. The Bible says that in Jonah 4 and 1, it said, but it displeased Jonah exceedingly, and he was very angry. And he prayed unto the Lord and said, I pray thee, O Lord, was this not my saying when I was in my country? Therefore I fled unto Tarshish, for I knew thou art a gracious God, merciful, slow to anger, great of kindness, and repented thee of evil. So he quoted Exodus 34 and 6, where Moses said, Moses asked God, show me your glory. He quoted that. He said, you're full of mercy, you're slow to anger. But notice that he said, he started thinking for himself. See, you can be in a relationship with God, and then, as Jim was talking about, you start thinking for yourself. You start making your own opinions, and people start giving their own opinions instead of what God said. Now, the word said this, but now y'all telling me this. Who right? And so here he's in this situation. He was angry. Pride was there. He said, now, therefore, Lord, take, I beseech thee, my life. You're going to pull a Moses on him. Moses said, if you don't go, kill me. He was trying everything to get out of the assignment. I beseech thee, my life from me, for it is better for me to die than to live. Then they said, Lord, doest thou well? Why are you angry? Is anger going to help you any? Why are you getting upset and angry? You need to check why you're angry about things. Why are you angry? You might be hooked up with somebody that's making you angry. The wrong person that's making you angry. He responded. He ran. And then if you read chapter 1, he's running away from God. God gave him an assignment. I said, I want you to go to Nineveh, and I want you to prophesy. Nineveh was on the Tigris River. It was just north of Baghdad in Iraq. And he was in Joppa. And when he decided to run for Tarshish, which the scholars believe was Spain, Joppa was the very same place that where Apostle Peter had the vision 800 years later to preach to the Gentiles. In this strange irony, after Jonah's disobedience, another Jew faced the same challenge to go speak to a people that he wasn't used to speaking to. He was challenged. And Jonah was so resolute about disobeying God that he would rather die than obey. And we get into situations, and we know we're in the wrong situation. We would rather die than admit that we're wrong. Have you been there? You know you need to cut bait a long time ago, but I got to save face. I got to save face. And you're being beat down and beat down, and you refuse to cut. If you ever been fishing, when you know you get that big one on there, and that thing, you wrestle that thing for a half hour, and then that hook, that line get caught up on a stump or something, and you pulling and pulling, you know that thing ain't gonna come. You say, "Oh man, I got to cut this line." That thing that took you under where you can't pull that fish out, you didn't got it wrapped around a branch or something, and you sitting there fighting with this thing. You know you should. If you're in a situation, you need to cut the bait. Somebody else come along the line, you got to say, listen, I need to just cut my losses and go on about my business and cut bait. But we'll sit in that thing and be beat down and oppressed for a long time. So here's Jonah, all resolute. He said, I'm just going to die. Let's just end the chase, Lord. Just commit suicide. Just kill me. I just give up. I just quit. He was so angry and his pride was so hurt. It took him 3 days in the belly of a fish to repent. First time I would have seen the fish, I would have been repenting. He had to get in the thing, slopping in all of that mess for 3 days and 3 nights before he could come to his mind and figure out that he was wrong. It don't take us that long. I started just saying here, if you're over 50 years old, I ain't fooling with you. You ought to know better. Somewhere along the line, somebody got to grow up. Amen. If you've been in the church 10, 15, 20 years, I ain't going to chase after you. You should know better. You should know the word of God by now, strong enough to where somebody ain't got to stand there and hold your hand. You got to learn how to fight for yourself and learn how to stand on the word for yourself. I had to pick some oil and anoint myself. I can't be waiting on you, trying to catch you at your job and try to call you and see if you're at home. I need help right now. Amen. I got to be able to pray for myself. Amen. I love you and I trust you and I hope you're praying for me, but I got to put this thing in my own hands. Amen. I ain't going to let you take my life. That's like Vicky is talking about. Hey, doctor, this thing is in my hand. It ain't in your hands. Amen. It's good that you give me your opinion. Amen. But I'm going to make this final choice. If I'm going to leave out of here, it's going to be leaving out of here because I want to leave out of here, not because you killed me to help me get out of here. Look at Psalms 139. It took him 3 days to repent and to relent. How long you going to take you to keep from being beat? If you're being oppressed every day, you ain't got no joy. You ain't got no peace. You're just suffering and just going through the motions. How long you going to put up with that? I could be miserable all by myself. I don't need you to help me be miserable. Life is too short. I'm finding out. It goes quick, man. It's boom. It's gone. I got to enjoy life. He said, I come give you life and come get more abundantly. And I'm suffering with you and you mad, I'm mad. We're looking at each other like two polar bears in an igloo. Amen. It's cold in the house. Ain't talking to nobody. Amen. Icicles hanging off the walls and I'm supposed to be in a relationship with you. You got to be crazy. Come on, you know how we can get. Be like two polar bears and I ain't talking to you and you ain't talking to me. Amen. Icicles hanging all off the wall. You just as cold and he just as cold and pulling the cover off each other and snatching this and just mad like. Take the pillow and go get on the couch. Amen. And pillow all mad. So wait a minute. Life is this ain't life. What are you arguing over? Psalm 139, 7 says, he said, whether shall I go from thy spirit? You can't get away from God. Or whether shall I flee from your presence? You're not going to get out of God's presence. If I ascend up to heaven, you there. If I make my bed in hell, you down there too. Got the keys to hell. Amen. If I take the wings of the morning and dwell in the utmost parts of the sea, even there shall thy hand lead me and thy right hand shall hold me. If I say, surely darkness shall cover me. If I go to the hideaway motel, he ain't going to find me there. Even in the night, they shall light shall be around me. Yea, darkness hide not thy face from thee, but the night shineth as the day. The night. You sneaking around at night. God said, your night is like day to me. He said, I got the binoculars that can see at night, the infrareds. I see everything you're doing. Amen. You ain't hiding. I'm camouflaging in the dark. Amen. God said, I can see you. Then he made the owl. He made the eagle. He made the tiger and the lion that hunt at night. Their eyes, they can see everything in the dark. Now, if he can create the night vision, he can sure see you in the night too. That's why the devil, he's thinking, come on in the club. We got blue lights and dark lights. And you can hide out in the corner. See, the devil wants you to come into that darkness, thinking that you don't see. God found me in the bar, so I know you know how to see in the dark. He said, for thou hast possessed my reins, thou hast covered me in my mother's womb. So ain't no use you keep trying to run from God. Get in relationship with him. He said, I already formed you. I made you from your mama's womb. I created you. I know who you are. So why you keep trying to run from me when I'm the very thing that you need? He said, I'll put an empty spot in your heart. Ain't nothing going to fill it but me. Ain't no man, ain't no woman, ain't no relationship. Ain't nothing going to fill that spot but me. Yeah. So you might as well just come on to me and stop fooling with them folks. beat you up. You're all cut up, beat up, shot up. Amen. Got whips and lapses and all kind of stuff and cuts and bruises. Amen. And headaches and black eyes and stuff. Why? Make a covenant with hell. We'll make a covenant with the devil rather than make a covenant with God. Isaiah 28:15 says, because you have said, we have made a covenant with death and with hell, we are in agreement. When the overflow scourge shall pass through, it shall come not to us. For me, we made lies our refuge, and under falsehood we've hid ourselves. That's what the children of Israel did. They said, when the Assyrians come, we're going to be covered. Because we made lies our refuge, and I'm covered in falsehood. Listen, you got to come to the light. You got to come to the truth. Amen. The truth will set you free. But if you cover yourself up with lies and deception and say, oh, it's going to get better. He going to change. She going to change. They going to change. It's going to get better. They ain't going to get better. What you see is what you're going to get. You ain't going to get nothing different. If you look like a rattlesnake, you probably is one. Y'all know the story of the rattlesnake? Man, thing ran over the road. The man took it home, nursed it back together, fed it and everything. And then one day the rattlesnake bit him. He said, why you bite me? He said, that's who I am. Yeah, that's what I do. Can't change my nature. But God said in verse 18, he said, of Isaiah 28, he said, your covenant with death shall be disannulled, and your agreement with hell shall not stand. When the overflow scourge shall pass through, you shall be trodden down. God said, I don't care what kind of agreement you have. When I get ready to judge you, you're going to be judged. It ain't going to stand. Now, here's God telling the man to go to Nineveh. Nineveh was the capital city of Assyria. Now, all the prophets are prophesying, y'all going into captivity. The Assyrians are going to come. And Jonah was spit up on the shore about 400 miles away. And he probably had two or 3 weeks of trekking on foot. And all that time, he's thinking about the message he got to give to this city. I don't think his heart was in the message. He's murmuring, complaining. He did it out of fear of punishment. He did it out of fear of punishment, not love for the lost. How do you align with someone or a ministry or a pastor or a leader? Look and see their love for people. Is there a love for people? Are they concerned about the lost or concerned about themselves? My ministry, who I am, how great I will be. Are you concerned about the lost? The Assyrians were professional warriors when it came to conquest. The Assyrians, it was common for them at that time to construct pyramids of skull bones outside the city walls. They sometimes skinned people alive and hung the skins on the walls. You can drive 3 chariot wide on the walls of Assyria. That's how big that walls were. And Jason and Jonah's reason for not wanting to go was pride and fear. They would cut your thumbs off just as soon as look at you, pluck your eyes out. He didn't want to go to that city. Jonah 4 verse 1 says, but it displeased Jonah exceedingly. He was very angry. And he prayed to the Lord. He said, Lord, I pray, O Lord, was this not my saying when I was yet in my country? Now, God said, I want you to go in there and preach repentance. Everybody repent. He didn't want to go. And so he goes to the city, delivers the message, and then goes sit outside the city. And he begins to complain to God that, he said, I didn't even have to come here. I told you you weren't going to do nothing anyway. Didn't I say before, why you tell me to do this? And I guarantee you, if you walk any time in ministry, you will challenge God sometimes. Lord, why you tell me to start a New Heart Worship Center? Why you tell me to come build this building? Why you come? I didn't want to do this farm. I didn't want to come out here and build this building and do all this stuff. Why don't you just give me a church need? Amen. You got to give it. I see all these other guys on TV got their big buildings and big church. Why are you making me do this? Well, we'll question God. I question God sometimes too. I may not say it out of my mouth, but I sure thank it. And you will do it too. I keep my mouth shut though, but them thoughts be. And the devil tried to get me to open up my mouth and say what I think. See, he know he can trap me because out of the words of my mouth, I'm snared. And so I keep my mouth shut. I keep my mouth shut because I had to put a guard over my mouth because I may not know what the whole plan is and what the whole blueprint is. Amen. And sometimes we have to, you got to look at the blueprint to figure out what it is. Amen. Because this ain't working. I would call Jim, so I say, well, this ain't working. Listen, he said, well, let's look at the drawing here. Let me see. This is still over here. Let me think about this. And then we had to go down and analyze the pattern, what should work and what's supposed to be working. And then if it ain't working, then we know where to fix it. And so it's the same thing as in this word. We got to follow the pattern. We got to follow what the man said in the book. We're doing stuff. I'm just bringing some thoughts up. We're talking about putting one wire over here and wire over there. And Jim said, wait, no, they didn't change the code now. What's the code say now? They got a new code now. They're changing the wire size now. They're changing the disconnect connection size. Everything was adjusting, and we had to go through the book and find out what's going on. We do it right. So don't get to that place where you say, I just live off of my thoughts and I'm not getting any word every Sunday or on Tuesday or Bible study. You need all the word you can get. You got to keep going over the material to get aligned up with God to what he wants to do. Because he don't give you all the details. So here he says, so he said, there, verse 2, he says, and the Lord, he prayed, and the Lord said, he said, what's that I'm saying when I was in my country? Therefore, I fled before Tarshish, for I knew that thou art a gracious God, merciful, slow to anger, and of great kindness. You ain't going to do nothing to them. I haven't been there. Yeah, you said vengeance is mine and I'll repay, but Lord, you too slow. Let me get me a lick in. Let me get a couple licks in, amen? You just a little bit too slow. Therefore, now I say, beseech you, take my life, for it is better for me to die than live. Then said the Lord, doest thou well to be angry? So Jonah went out of the city, sat on the east side of the city, over on east side, over on Farnsworth. Made him a little booth over there by Burger King. Sat in it under the shadow till he might see what would become of the city. I'm gonna see what's going to happen. We're going to see what's going to happen. Now, Jonah probably thought in the back of his mind that God would change his character and destroy Nineveh. Just to ease his discomfort. I mean, now you didn't run from God. He done swallowed you up in the fish. You done had 3 days to get your mind together and repent. I mean, he would repent. Oh, Lord, I repent. And the spit coughed him up on the seat. Still, he was still angry. I shouldn't have had to go through all of that because you ain't going to do nothing anyway. Depressed people often want their world to notice their discomfort and adjust accordingly. Oh, you poor baby. Oh, you poor thing. Oh, shame. I feel sorry for you. But we might think about that, but how many times that we do we wait for people to notice our irritation, our anger, our discouragement? How many times have we hoped our friends would change their plans just to adjust to our depression? How many times have we wished that the world would rearrange itself around our schedule? I mean, we had some fights early in our marriage. We had some fights. And we were supposed to go somewhere. And she'd get mad and thought I wasn't going to go. But I throw my clothes on and say, I'm going out the door. I said, I ain't going to let this devil stop me. I'm going to this conference. I'm going to this meeting. I'm going to go by myself. I go in the door and say, where your wife at? Oh, she at home. She all right. Just as mad as me as a wet hen. But I go on. Go on. I'm not going to stop. I'm not going to let you stop me. God's got something for me. I got to go after it. You may not see it, but I see it. I'm going after whatever I need to get from God. I got to get from God. And so he's sitting up under this tree, mad at God, and the Lord prepared a gourd and made it come over Jonah, that it might be a shadow over his head to deliver him from grief. So Jonah was exceedingly glad for the gourd. You know, that bald spot back there on the head? That sun get kind of hot, you know? You ain't got no hair back there, and you sitting out there in the sun. And now, he should have known something was up. Now, he's sitting on the tree. Wasn't no gourd. Then all of a sudden, a gourd appears. A big piece of fruit appeared over his head to bring some shade. That's how we get. We get in a situation. Now, God trying to help you out of the situation. He's sending people to give you the little blessing here, a little blessing there. I'm trying to lead you out of there. And you still sitting there murmuring and complaining and frustrated why you ain't having a good life. And he's got people helping you along the way, and you don't even see the people helping you. I want to do it myself. Well, if you could have did it yourself, you wouldn't have been in the problem that you're in, amen? Let somebody help you out of your mess, and then you turn around and help somebody else out of their mess when you get out of there. This is the only place in the whole book of Jonah where Jonah was happy. That bald spot. It was because his own discomfort was alleviated. Even here, we see God, it was kind of ministered to him, this brooding prophet, so he can teach him a larger lesson about love and compassion. You got to love people. So Jonah willingly accepts God's provision. He refuses to acknowledge the validity of the same grace and mercy for the Levites, Ninevites. See, I'll receive mercy for me, but don't give them no mercy. Just smite them, because they're evil. They're wicked. But give me mercy and give me grace. Amen? I'm a good person. But God said, okay, I'll get a worm. You got any worms eating up your stuff? You got any worms eating up your cup? What was it? What's your covering? And it ate up now? All of a sudden, you open and bare? I tell you, when God wants to get our attention, what do? Put his hand on our money. Oh, when he want to get our attention, he start putting that tight grip on that money. We've been all shook up. Oh, God. Oh, hallelujah. Oh, Jesus. Oh, I bind you in the name of Jesus. Oh. You go to warfare, start fighting and hollering and screaming and hollering. God said, I'm trying to get your attention. I'm putting my hand on your money. So tighten things up so I can get your attention. You can't get a job. Why can't you get a job? You won't line up with me. How many times have you seen people come in there? How many people come in there all the time asking for jobs? I lay hands on them. Within a week, 2 weeks, they get a job. As soon as they get the little first paycheck, you don't see them no more. They're going out the door. They don't say thank you. They don't say nothing. Turn their back on God. They don't come for him. They come for the fishes and the loaves. They don't come for that. They just come for the relief. So you got to have a heart for God. Job is angry. He's, like I said in verse 11, he said, why should I not spare Nineveh? The great city, wherein there are 60,000 persons that cannot discern between right hand or the left, also much cattle. There are people that they can't discern from left and right. We got to have mercy on them. You got to have compassion for them. This thing, this church ain't about me or you. It's about us coming together. See, it's about a remnant coming together, having a heart for the lost, and beginning to pray for the lost, and we can have an upper room experience if we will just come together in one heart and one mind. It don't take a whole lot of hooping and hollering and kicking and bucking and jumping and all kind of thing. It just takes a people that are hungry to see the move of God, hungry to have the heart of God, hungry to line up with God's will. God will pour this thing out like without measure. And you'll be the recipients of the first outpouring. So don't look at the number of people, because I watch who got what and who ain't had nothing, and they ain't had nothing. Sometimes it takes 6 months to see the fruit. Jonah knew what God was doing. He was gonna spare the city. Now, if God was gonna spare the city, if God is prophesying to us that he's gonna part revival on the city, what should we be doing? Preparing, getting in position, getting ready to receive what he's getting ready to do. I'm not making this stuff up. Y'all see her. I don't tell these people to come in here and prophesy what they prophesy. I don't prompt them and say, you come in and tell them these words. No, they're coming in what God is saying. And you see it, and you live it, and you walk in it. It was highly unlikely that Jonah would have returned to Israel to a ticker tape parade. Now, here you got to understand, the very nation that's about to kill Israel, the prophet had to go in and save them. So that's a traitor right there. You're a traitor. Why are you going in there and prophesying to them folks? And they're about to take us out. He won't get no ticker tape parade. They weren't going to say, oh, the great conquering Jonah came in and saved the city. No. The very city was about to crush them. God was having mercy on them. The handwriting was on the wall. He could be the one that betrayed the interests of Israel. Pride was the driving force. I didn't want to go because I knew that if you would spare them, I didn't want that. They're pagans. You should kill every one of them. Wipe all these churches out. These heathen up in here. Religious devils. There are times in the first 9 verses he told God that death was better than life. Death ain't never better than life. You can't praise God from the grave. You cannot give your shout from the grave. You can't even watch TV from the grave. Amen. You can't do nothing. You can't get a drink of water. You can't get no food. You can't get nothing from the grave. You just gone. You just through. You over. Kaput. Finish. Final. Better try to live. Take a breath. Take a breath. Take a breath. Keep breathing. You better try to breathe. Angry people always feel that their anger is justified. To be unjustly angry would be an indication of immaturity. And no one wants to admit that I'm immature. That's why we get angry. Jonah's initial emotion, the one that launched him to the downward spiral, was resentment. He was asked to do something he didn't want to do. Boy, that, ooh, Jesus. Get that man up. No, I can't give him up. I love him. You better give him up. He's going to ask us to do something we don't want to do. They going to change? No, they ain't. If they ain't got Jesus in them right now, they ain't going to change. Amen. And even if they get Jesus inside, you don't know how they're going to work out anyway. Amen. The Bible says, oh, woman, how you know your husband's going to be saved? Oh, man, how you know you're going to save your husband? Amen. See you, don't want to be you. I'll pray for you. I was inside the boat. Amen. I'll throw you a life preserver, but I ain't getting out the boat for you. If you going to the club, I ain't going to the club. Amen. If you going to jump off a bridge, you going to jump. I ain't jumping with you. Oh, let's commit a pact suicide. The devil is a lie. Amen. You go and kill yourself. I'm staying here. Find me somebody else. Amen. He'll fool with you. Oh, kill yourself. I ain't killing myself. I love you so. I don't love you that much. I love life more than you. I love you. Kill you. I'm going to kill myself. Come on, we're going to kill each other. You first, amen. You first, amen. Help us, Lord. He was displeased. He became angry. Resentment is a predictable response when things don't go your way. Plan B. Plan A was to run away. Plan B was to die in the sea. He didn't like that script that God wrote on his part, the whole scene, so he was forced to preach to a nation he didn't like, a bunch of Gentiles. He had two plans. Plan C was that he was trapped in God's will. So it's very easy for it to become resentful when we feel trapped. Well, let me say that again. It's very easy to become resentful when we feel trapped. Oh, yeah. I ain't got nowhere else to go. Right. Where am I going to go? That's what the apostles say. Where are we going to go? You go to keys of life. I'm trapped in this thing. I'm a prisoner in this thing. Where am I going to go? I didn't put everything into this church. Where am I going to go? What am I going to do? I got to see the end of this thing. I done sold everything out. Ain't nothing left. I got to walk this thing, Jim. I got to walk on water. Amen. I can't look down. I just got to keep walking on water and keep going. Say, Lord, you're going to take care of me. I done cut the branch off, took the saw, cut the branch off, and everything. Ain't nothing left. I'm just hanging there. Put a knot in the rope and just hanging on. Amen. So many people don't want to serve God because they think he's going to send them to Africa or he's going to send them to India on some mission trips. God calls you to himself first before he sends you anywhere. Then if you study to show yourself approved, he might choose you. When resentment goes unchecked, it turns into anger. And Jonah had plenty of time to think about what had happened, what God had done to him. The inconvenience, the humiliation, the injustice. Me, Joe, Jonah. He was upset, but now he's under that gourd and he was mad. At least he was honest with God and he told God so. We try to cover up and sidestep our anger with God by directing toward our children, toward our spouse, toward our employer, toward our employees. We misdirected. You know, you come in mad. What you mad about? You don't know. And then you get it at home when they come through the door, mad because somebody did something to them. It's worth noting that Jonah's anger did not manifest in rage and an emotional outburst. His when we fail to recognize our own anger or what others of what that of others because we are looking for tangible expressions, physical reactions, verbal explosions, or open hostility. But sometimes your anger can be inside. And when anger is eternalized and quiet and passive, beneath that calm exterior might be a heart that's raging. But it's raged through masked, it's evidenced by high blood pressure, it's got ulcers, you got arthritis, you got insomnia. Jonah was just sitting there, not cursing. He wasn't wringing his hands. He was just sitting over there getting more angry. And just, you ever start thinking about stuff and you start getting angry and angry and start getting more angry and start thinking about it, retaliation, how I'm going to get them back, how I'm going to take care of this thing, until finally his anger turned inward and became depression. He wanted to die. You need to talk to somebody. Sometimes, amen? You're not alone. The devil always wants to get you alone to yourself and not let you talk and not let you verbalize it. You need a sounding board. You got to have somebody that can hear from God, somebody that can see for God for you, and you can bounce it off. So sometimes we get so angry we can't hear ourselves. Our thoughts running all over, your mind running all over. Your Bible says casting down what? Reasoning is every high thing that exalts itself against the knowledge. You got to capture all your thoughts. And sometimes this mind will run. You got to be up all night. You're tossing and turning and tossing and turning. And you can't sleep and worried about this and worried about that and stressed out about this and stressed out about that. We got to be able to go to God. Amen. Jonah, he wasn't cursing. He wasn't doing it. He was just internalizing until it begins to come out of your bloodstream. And it comes out of your body. Amen. I don't know. I don't know. Maybe this thing that afflicted me, maybe it came up out of my body. Maybe it was something hidden stress. That I didn't think I had any stress. I mean, I'm in prayer. I'm in corporate prayer. I'm facing the Lord and stuff. But you never know what's hidden down there. You don't ever know what you know. You're thinking that you're doing the right thing. There's some things that need to be released to God. They say, oh, well, go on. Our blood pressure goes up. Our pulse goes up. And when that blood pressure goes up, it starts diverting blood from the place where it needs, and then your muscles start tightening, then you start getting them leg cramps. And your strength starts being depleted. And that's what Elijah went through. He went through physical fatigue. That's why the Lord had to send an angel to him and say, here, you need some food, man. You didn't battle so much. See, thank you, Jesus. He just said, you fight so many battles in the spirit that you don't realize it's affecting your flesh. Constantly being attacked. I'm constantly under attack from demons all over the world. Constantly being fought. That's why I need prayers and intercessory prayer warriors, because it's a constant. I sleep good most of the time, but then sometimes they come and attack. In the middle of the night, they come attacking. I'm the front line, see y'all? I'm your covering, so I get hit first. Try to keep you out of the hospital, amen? Yeah. There was the scripture that says, smite the shepherd, and the sheep will scatter. And so you gotta keep your pastors and stuff, your people in prayer. So the encouraging sign of Jonah was Jonah obeyed the command of God while disregarding the heart of God. He obeyed the demand of God while disregarding the heart of God. We can obey what God demands us to do, but we can sometimes disobey his heart. We do things not out of his heart. I got to do this. I got to be here on Sunday morning. I want to stay home on Sunday morning. That put you the pastor. You're supposed to be there. No, I got you can't. You can't do that. God can use us in our disobedience, even our resentment and our anger and depression. He can use us to accomplish his will anywhere. The book of Jonah ends with God confronting him and his self-centeredness. You've been concerned about the vine and you did not intend to make it or make it grow. Now, Jonah had done nothing to deserve God's provision of the vine. He had done nothing to maintain its blessings. Jesus is our vine. He merely enjoyed the shade. His only concern was that the plant did for him. We are the branches. He is the vine. He gives us life. The essence, Jonah, the only thing you care about is yourself. In this hour, you don't care about the city. You don't care about the inhabitants. You don't care about the cattle. You don't care about the children. God made it clear. You ain't got no right to be angry. Why are you angry when we're not even concerned about Aurora? We're not even concerned about the people in Aurora. We're not concerned about going and bringing people into the house of the Lord. I put on Facebook yesterday, I said there's a lot of words going out, transitioning. I'm transitioning and I'm shifting. But your car is jacked up and you ain't going nowhere because you're on blocks. Amen. You're just revving up there and run, run, run. The revival is going on over here. Run, run, run. Healing is going on here. Ain't nobody getting saved. Ain't nobody coming into the church. We're marketing a revival, and you cannot market a revival. You've got to repent and you got to get holy before God. You got to have one heart. I'm just observing. This is what I'm seeing. I'm seeing all these nice brochures and pictures of this meeting and pictures of this meeting and the TNT night and this kind of night and this kind of night. You can't market a revival. You got to have a heart for God. You got to go into the upper room and pray. And pray that thing in. They're trying to market a revival, and you can't market a revival. Everything is mid-level marketing, this marketing, that marketing, this marketing. Make it attractive, make it a catchy saying or something like that. It's called repentance. It's called being humble. It's called being meek. It's called being lowly. It's called just getting before God and praying. Jonah had the right thing. Why are these things against me? Because we're not lined up with God. Jesus says, well, whosoever shall save his life shall lose his life. Whosoever shall lose his life for my sake, he shall save it. I never understood that when I first got saved. I give up my life. I'm going to trust you. I'm going to pay my tithes. I'm going to do your order. I'm going to get my life in right and get it up. I lose my life in you, and then I find it. But I'm so used to doing this way, my way. I work. I get my paycheck. I take care of my family. Now you telling me, depend on you. That's a tough one. How many of you know what I'm talking about? You've been doing this stuff all. My wife tell me, remind me a lot of times. See, I was doing good when I was working in Nabisco. Oh, yeah. Making good money. Putting in 16 hours, 12 hours, getting good money. Yeah, it was good money then. But now you're feeling it in your body. Working all them hours. It catches up when you get older. You wake up in the morning and then you just don't hop out of bed. You just got to slowly rise. Amen. Get straight a little bit. Amen. And then you take your first step. Amen. Keep living long enough. You're going to know what I'm talking about. Amen. And you just don't move out like a kid. You know, boom, boom, I'm up and jumping. Oh. No, you don't. You get up slow. Oh, Jesus. You lay there about 5 minutes and stretching and move everything to see if everything's still working. Amen. So when you get up out of that bed, because you get up the wrong way, you go back there. That thing catch you back there in the back. Yes, sir. See, when we choose to live for ourselves and our own needs and desire, it kills us spiritually and eventually emotionally. When you start living for yourself, when I live for myself, I become resentful when my perceived needs are not met. I find little value in life itself when I'm living for self. The self man has to die in the garden. Adam, where you are? I hid myself. Self got to die. Paul said, I choked myself to death. I literally killed myself. No longer I, but Christ in me. That's the whole key to this whole thing. Why am I blessed? Because I died to self. My life, my self-life, it was a mess. When I look back, all the clubs, all the bars, all the parties, all the crazy stuff I did. I mean, you did some crazy stuff too. Y'all you're drinking some stuff. Beer, scotch, whiskey, gin. We used to sit in the club, in the military, in the club, when you take a napkin and put it over a glass and you pour all this garbage in it. And then you put a penny on the top of it and you take your cigarette and each person takes a turn to burn a little hole in the napkin. Whoever let the penny fall in it had to drink the whole concoction. That was for fun. You go crazy when you're in your own mind. We lose it all. That's why you got to live for when I live in the spirit. You got to seek the finish. Apostle Paul said it this way. He said, but none of these things move me. Neither I count my life dear to myself, so that I might finish my course with joy and the ministry which I've received in the Lord Jesus Christ to testify the gospel of grace of God. 2 Timothy 4. Aligning yourself with the right people, especially with God and in the ministry. I'm learning and I'm seeing in the scriptures that in the church dynamic, you will always have new priests coming in, old priests going out. New people coming in, old people going out. People aligning themselves with this group, aligning themselves with that. It's happened throughout the whole Bible. It's going to happen, continue to happen. This is a training center. We're going to have people coming in, and we're going to have people going out. You might as well get used to the nature of the beast. We're here to train and instruct and equip members and ministers and ministries to go out. And hopefully the ones that go out, they go out right and go out doing the work of the kingdom, amen? And you can only trust, leave them in the hands of the Lord, amen? We've learned how to just separate and divorce people and let them go, and don't hold on it, don't hold it in your heart, because, you know, if they ain't obeying God, how much more they going to obey you? So, don't get upset about it. 2 Timothy 4, verse 6 says, I am now ready to be offered. Or the Amplified says, for I'm ready to be sacrificed. My life is about to be poured out as a drink offering. The time of my spirit's release from the body is at hand, and I will go free. I have fought a good fight, worthy, honorable, noble fight. I have finished the race. I have kept firmly held the faith. As to what remains henceforth, there shall be laid for me a victor's crown of righteousness, for being right with God and doing right, which the Lord, righteous judge, will reward me and recompense me on the great day. Not only me only, but also all those who have loved and yearned for and welcomed his appearing, his return. Verse 9, make every effort to come to me soon, for Demas, here it is, has deserted me for the love of this present world and has gone to Thessalonica, Crescens, and gone to Galatia, Titus. In other words, Demas was one of his leaders, right-hand man, left him for the world. You're going to find people that are going to come to church. They'll leave because they get frustrated. They don't have a relationship with God. They're not spending time in prayer. I tell you, I know how long people are going to be in this church by how they show up for corporate prayer. I do. If you ain't praying, you ain't staying. Because it's just the type of this, the tack or the type of ministry that this is, there's always a constant pressure, and you always have to be prayed up. Because there's always going to be some kind of attack. It always comes just when you think things are easy and nice and going. Boom, here he comes. Bad, upside the head. You ever had somebody slap you upside the head and say, I told you I was going to get you? you know, you had somebody in school. And be 3 weeks later, here they come. Bam! Told you I was going to get you back. That's how the devil does. He's sneaky. He don't come up to your face. He'll come up behind you and sneak up on you. We have to fight a good fight. Know who you are with God. Just get in your relationship with him. You'll always be in the right spot. You'll always be in the right church. You'll always be in the right place, in the right position. But if you let other people begin to influence you and whisper in your ear, well, you should come over here, you should do this, and you ain't talk to God, you're going to get in trouble. You're going to be shipwrecked, lost, and out there. I done had too many people to come up to me years later, after they've left this church, and said, Pastor, you put me to church. You should have preached harder. I'm sorry I didn't listen to you. I've seen people shipwrecked. I said, don't go. Don't take your wife. Don't leave. 6 months later, they divorced. Dumb decisions because other people are doing it. Or other people. And Aurora is, I'm going to say that Aurora is a city that loves the new. It's got such an independent spirit over these saints, over these people in the house of God. They're so independent, they don't think they need anybody. They can do what they want to do when they want to do it. This is the type of spirit that's over Aurora. I'm telling you, these pastors, these ministers, they come one way, but they think they own the world and they can do it the way they want to do it. But there's a price to be paid for revival. There's a price to be paid to walk in the high places of God. And it don't come easy. It's ABC. Prayer, fasting, seeking the face of the Lord, worship, reading God's word. It don't come no easier. You can come up with a program. You can come up with a brochure. You can come up with this click. You can come up with this group. You can come up with this angle. It don't work. It's going to be straight on, face to face with God, listening to him and letting him protect you. Stand on your feet. Let me stop right here. Why are these things against me? Because we make the wrong decisions. We have communion. Amen. Just go ahead and stand anyway. Aziz, where's Aziz at? Aziz, come back here. Oh. Oh, you're looking for communion. Oh, okay. But there has to come a time we make a choice, y'all. The first thing is you got to do it God's way. With God, there's no plan B. It's just plan A, my way or the highway. You do it God's way, submit to him, do things in order. He will make sure that your life is blessed. He makes sure your life is blessed. Can anybody attest that when you got lined up with God, things started to happen the right way? When you didn't get lined up with God, everything just went wrong. And you trying to figure out why I keep, you got a bag of holes. I mean, like every time something you put money in your pocket, go out, you got a hole in it, you know, lost this and lost that. But when you get lined up with God, things start happening. So we got to get into the right alignment and stay in the right alignment in the house of God. We got to get out our finance. When you're going through financially, as I said, the traveling companion to depression is debt. Debt and depression go hand in hand. Debt brings bills, it brings depression. And it puts you in a place of hopelessness and despair. I grew up, there were times when I first got saved, I started paying my tithes and I was still getting cursed. It was like, what's going on here? And I found the scripture says, God is not mocked. Whatsoever man soweth, that shall he reap. Even though I got saved, I was still reaping some stuff that I had sowed before. But once that crop was killed off and dead and my new harvest started coming up, the new seeds that I was planting came up, the kingdom seeds, man, it was like the Midas touch. You know, everything you touch turned to gold. You have given us the key
1: 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Well, praise God. Wasn't today's message powerful? I'd like to take a moment to thank you for listening to the broadcast today. 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Or look me up on Facebook, Apostle Albert Buford on Facebook. Beloved, I'd be remiss if I didn't take the time to pray for you today. Perhaps you've never accepted Jesus as Lord and Savior and you've been listening around on the other side of the world. Romans 10 verse 9 and 10 makes it a very simple plan of salvation. He said that if thou shalt confess with thy mouth the Lord Jesus, thou shalt believe in thy heart that God has raised him from the dead, thou shalt be saved. For with the heart man believes unto righteousness, and with the mouth confession is made unto salvation. The heart is the place where your spirit, soul, and body come together, the place where you think, your emotions, your will, your mind. And when you make it up in your heart and believe that Jesus died, you confess unto righteousness. I want you to say this prayer with me. Just say this after me. Say, Father, in the name of Jesus, I come to you as a sinner. I repent of my sins. I believe Jesus died for my sins, was buried, and he rose again. And he is seated on the right hand of the Father. Holy Spirit, come into my life and live your life through me. I submit myself to God and resist the devil. And according to your word, by faith, I am saved. Well, praise God. And welcome to the kingdom of God and the family of God. Send me a note or let me know that you've become born again or you just have some questions. My mailing address is Apostle Albert Buford, P.O. Box 1881. That's Albert Buford, B-U-F-O-R-D, P.O. Box 1881, Aurora, Illinois, 60507. That's P.O. Box 1881, Aurora, Illinois, 60507. Well, this is the end of today's broadcast, but until next time, keep standing on the wall and watching.
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welcome, beloved, to today's broadcast of Watchmen Upon the Wall. Isaiah 62, verse 6 and 7 says, I have set up watchmen upon thy wall, O Jerusalem, which shall never hold their peace day or night. Ye that make mention of the Lord, keep not silence, and give him no rest, till he establish, and till he make Jerusalem a praise in all the earth. Well, beloved, I'm your host, Apostle Albert Buford, founder and pastor of New Heart Worship Center International, and the founder of GAPIM, G-A-P-I-M, Global Apostolic and Prophetic International Ministries, headquartered at 1750 Jericho Road, Aurora, Illinois, USA. For the last 25 years, I've traveled the nations doing healing and deliverance crusades, teaching, prophesying, ordaining fivefold ministers in Africa, India, South America. So I want you to get ready with a pen and paper and your Bible for a time of teaching, preaching, prophetic and apostolic present-day revelation of the Word of God from the Kingdom of God. I want you to stay tuned at the end of this message. I'll be sharing with you how to reach me, how to correspond with me, and I'm sure you're going to be blessed by today's message. Let's get ready to go into the message right now. You got to say no? You got to learn how to say no. To some folks, you got to learn how to say no. You know, God said, I would that you be hot or cold, that your answer be yay or nay. Anything else is sin. So you don't know how to say no. And when you tell people no, because in the spirit realm, there's only a yes and no are absolute words. There's no gray matter in the spirit realm. It's only black and white. It is or it ain't. There's no maybe. There's no wandering. There's no in that spirit realm. Most people don't like it when you say, no, I ain't coming. Or yes, I'll do it. Or no, I ain't going to do it. Or your nays. And when you tell people no, they say, well, you're just in spiritual pride. But no, Jesus said, let your answer be yes or no. One of the great revivalists, great healers was Smith Wigglesworth. If he told you he was going to be somewhere, he was there. If he said, I ain't coming, he'll tell you no. And they look at him, well, ain't you coming? No, I said no. So there was no question. People need to understand where you come from so they don't keep begging you. Your kids, they just whine and whine and whine. When I say no, that means no. Don't ask me no more. I don't want to hear it. I don't want to hear you whining. I don't want you to ask me no more. No means no. There's no neutrality in the spirit realm. There's no neutral zone in the spirit realm. You are or either you're for Jesus or you're against Jesus. There wasn't no in between the road. You couldn't choose. There's no gray area. There's no DMZ zone. In Vietnam War, they had a DMZ zone where nobody shoot at each other. And in North and South Korea, there's a DMZ zone where they don't shoot at each other, a neutral zone. Even Sweden was, when they had all the wars in Iraq and all the, everybody sent soldiers. And what did Sweden send? They sent some 30 Red Cross workers. They didn't get involved in World War II. They were neutral. They said, well, we ain't involved in it, and we're just a neutral and passive. And when you become neutral and passive like that, that country is full of pornography, perversion, and everything else because they don't know how to challenge the government or challenge anyone to say, no, we're not going to stand for this. So you need to learn how to say no. Jesus said, I wish that you were hot or cold because you're lukewarm. I'm going to spew you out of your mouth, out of my mouth. I'll spit you out. So his words are absolute words. When Delilah started wearing Samson, instead of him saying no, he can play games with her, okay? He said, where your strength come from? Instead of saying, no, I ain't going to tell you. Don't ever ask me again. He started saying little riddles and little jokes and little games and wound up getting his head cut off, amen, and the eye put out because he didn't know how to say no. Well, if you love me, you would tell me. That's what women like to say that. You love me, you're making a fool out of me.

Your mama told you to be in at 12 o'clock and you didn't say no, or you didn't say no and then you got pregnant because you didn't say no, or you said no but don't stop. So you get in there. So in this hour in the church, there's a lot of battles taking place. And the reason why the homosexuals hate us, the Christians, because we say no. No, it ain't right. I'm not agreeing with it. No. And people will fight you when you start saying no. Can you leave me a dollar? And I know you're an alcoholic. No, I ain't giving you no dollar. I'll take you to get you something to eat, but I ain't going to give you no money. Amen. I ain't giving you a nickel. No, you can't have it. You got to be able to tell the devil, no, no, I'm not going to give up. I'm not going to back down. I'm not going to procrastinate. I'm not going to give up on God. I'm going to be more than a conqueror. I'm saying no. And when you start saying no to the devil, God will use that to train you, because the devil going to keep coming after you until you start telling him no. He will keep tempting you no, especially after you got saved. I remember after I got saved, my friends would come around and try to offer me another joint. I said, no. Oh, come on, man. You know. No. And then I had to learn that once I started talking about Jesus, they were gone. All you got to do is start talking about Jesus around folks, and they start running. You want to get rid of somebody that's bothering you? Start talking about Jesus. Just talk about, oh, how I love the Lord, and then gone. Oh, I'll see you later. I got to go. Try it. Or when somebody want to argue and you got strife and argument in the room, start praising the Lord and see what happens. Just start, oh, I thank you, Jesus. Hallelujah. Everybody start getting their hat, going out the door. There they go. They're going off again. They're going crazy. Talking about God. All you do is talk about God. All you do is talk about God. Look at Joshua 2, and then we're going to go talk about your assignment. I think that'll lead us into our assignment. Devils and demons are not going to fear you if they have not heard about you. They ain't heard about you. They ain't going to fear you. But if there's a word out that you in town and you say no, and you deal with strongholds and you deal with principalities and you deal with powers and you standing for Jesus and you ain't taking no mess. Joshua chapter 2, verse 9 and 10. And she said to the men, I know that the Lord hath given you the land, and that your terror is upon us, that all the inhabitants of the land faint because of you. For we have heard how the Lord dried up the water of the Red Sea for you when you came out of Egypt, what he did unto the two kings of the Amorites that were in the other side of Jordan, Sihon and Og, whom you utterly destroyed. And as soon as we heard these things, our hearts did melt. Neither did there remain any more courage in any man because of you. For the Lord your God, he is God in heaven and above and in earth beneath. So now therefore I pray you, swear unto me by the Lord, since I've shown you kindness, that you will show kindness to my father's house and give me a true token. In other words, they begin to do battles and they got some notoriety. And so as God takes you through problems and issues and people start hearing about your testimony and what God has done in your life, people start hearing about who you are, and demons start trembling in fear. Oh, here they come again. You know, they got, Sam, he got saved last month because that brother came and talked to him. And so now he is back in the neighborhood again. So them demons start trembling when they hear about who you are. Jesus said that no one has forsaken houses and lands and brethren and sisters or father or mother or wife or children for my name's sake shall receive a hundredfold inherit and have an everlasting life. To leave houses and family and deny yourself and take up your cross and follow Christ is saying no to your loved ones that ain't saved. When you made a stand, I'm following Christ. That's saying, I'm saying no to sin. No. And I had to learn how to say no after I got saved, because they come over, you know, for Thanksgiving and stuff. Anyone want to come in the house? You can't smoke in here. I'm sorry. You got to go out in your car and smoke. Ain't no drinking in my house no more. You're going to have to go out in the car and drink. Because if you want to drink, you can go in out there and drink, but you ain't drinking up in here. And they start coming around my house. Like, that's fine. But this is the stand that I'm making. No, and that made a difference in my family, because in my family, I was the alcoholic. I mean, the party didn't start till I got there, you know. And they used to say, when you going to stop drinking? You drink all the time. Drink, drink, drink, drink. And then when I got good and saved, they started running. And now all of them say, all of them say, because I made a stand for Christ. I made a stand. I said, nope, nope. And then when they started seeing me come out of the pit and come out of poverty and start getting nice things and driving a nice car and getting a house and nice job and getting a college degree, they started saying, there must be something to this thing that's about this God that they serve, that he's serving. And we want some of that. And now all of them say, praise God. So when you say no and you make a stand for God, and in this season right now, you got all these politicians on TV, you will never get a yes or no out of politician.
Well, my opinion is,

0: and they'll skirt the issue, but you try to get them to say yes or no, no. 1 Timothy 1, let's go there. Verse 1. Even that, in your assignment, you got to know how to say no to certain things and yes to certain things when God assigns you to do something. 1 Timothy 1 and 9. Knowing this, that the law is not made for the righteous man, but for the lawless and disobedient, for ungodly and for sinners, for unholy and profane, for murderers and fathers of murderers, and for manslayers. Your assignment in this life is very important. And never defend your future to anything not assigned to be a part of it. Never defend your future, where you're going and what you're doing, to anybody or anything that is not assigned to be a part of it. Some people will try to discourage you from going forward. My testimony was, even though I got out of the military, I worked a full-time job, and I went to school at night. And I did that for 7 years. But during them 7 years of going to school, working and going to school and in the bar and, you know, in and out, I had people come and say, you need to quit. Why don't you just give up? Why don't you just quit? Well, you ain't going to ever finish college. You need to quit. You just need to stop. But I had a determination that I was going to finish. I don't care how, if I was half high, I was going to finish school some kind of way. I was going to get my education. But your assignment, what you're assigned to do in the earth realm, what God saved you for, is the solution somebody's been praying for. You are the solution to what somebody's been praying for. In Acts 10, verse 17, the reason your assignment was created by God, it was to solve problems that others have created. Sometimes we don't like hearing a lot of people's other problems. You often notice the type of mantle that you have on your life until you notice the type of problems that captivate you. What captivates you? What sparks your interest? What gets on your nerves, or what makes you angry when you hear about it and you want to do something about it? Your assignment will be the only reason the future of others will be greater than their past. Your assignment, doing what you do, sooner or later, you're going to bless somebody. Very important. Sooner or later, you're going to bless somebody. I didn't realize all the stuff that I was going through wasn't for me, but it was for other people when they would come through these doors. I didn't know why I was going to be a preacher. I didn't know. God had set stuff up for me to learn. Acts 10, 17 says, now Peter doubt himself what this vision which he had seen could be. Behold, the men which were sent from Cornelius had made inquiry at Simon's house and stood before the gate and called and asked whether Simon, who was surnamed Peter, were lodged there. While Peter thought on this vision, the Spirit said unto him, behold, three men seek thee. Arise, therefore, get down, go with them, doubting nothing, for I have sent them. Then Peter went down with the men which were sent from Cornelius and said, behold, I am whom you seek. What is the cause wherefore ye are come? And they said, Cornelius the centurion, a just man, one that feareth God, a good report among all the nation of the Jews, was warned from God by a holy angel to send for thee into his house to hear the words of thee. For such a time, your assignment, Peter, is you got to give him the word. This is what you were set up for. While we were praying for what God's will, while you were praying for God's will for your life, somebody else who needs what God's will is in your life is praying that you'll do it. Somebody is praying that you'll do what God's will is because you're the next step to bless them. And those who tolerate you are a clue that you have not found those that need you. Ooh, don't chew on that for a little bit. Those who tolerate you, just put up with you, are a clue that you have not found those that need you. See, some people just, they don't really need you. They just tolerate, they just want you around because they're miserable and they want you to be miserable with them. You ever know misery loves company? They ain't going nowhere, don't want to do nothing, and don't want you to go nowhere, and don't want you to do nothing. Yeah, I'll say it again. Those who tolerate you are a clue you have not found those that need you. Let me just give you a scripture rep. This is Matthew 13, 58. Let me take my time and dig around in here a little bit. Verse 55, is this not the carpenter's son? Is this not his mother called Mary, his brethren James, Joseph, Simon, and Judas? And his sisters, are they not all with us? Whence hath this man all these things? And they were offended in him. But Jesus said to him, a prophet was not honored to save his own country in his own house. And he did not mighty works there because of their unbelief. See, they tolerated him. He said, that's just Mary's son. That's just a carpenter's son. He ain't nobody. Those that need you will never need convincing of your worth. You don't have to convince them. They'll let you know. And those that don't recognize your worth will never recognize your purpose either. That's why I say always go where you're celebrated, not tolerated. If I go overseas, I'm celebrated. In America, I'm tolerated here. Y'all just people just put up with me because I'm that man crazy, cast out devil stuff. But over there, they treat me like honor. And those that don't need or don't require the greatest in you will not reach for it when it's offered. Now, that's a good one. You lead a horse to water, but you can't make them drink it. You can't make them drink it. So God will use your assignment to fulfill others' assignments. Your victories will be a classroom for somebody else. The reason your enemy fears you winning is because somebody else's victory will be a result of what they learned from your thing. I don't know how many pastors I've had during this building process would tell me later on how many they would watch how we went through the process of possessing this land and how it encouraged them to continue on when they wanted to quit and give up. So your assignment is very important to other people, not just you. It's a classroom. So the depth of your battles will be the depth of your revelation. How deep your battles are will be how deep the revelation is. Your revelation that can minimize the distance to your goal, to somebody else's goal. Your revelation. See, my misery is your ministry. Amen. What I've learned, you don't have to learn. If I told you the pot is hot on the stove, you ain't got to put your hand up there. I already put my hand up there. See the scar right here? You ain't got to do that. You got to learn. So your assignment is proof that God preserved you in order to preserve his purpose in you. So when God, you got an assignment, you ain't going to die. I don't care what the devil tell you. I ain't dying. Jonah is a good example of that. Jonah 1:1-2 says, now the word of the Lord came to Jonah, the son of Amittai, saying, arise, go to Nineveh, that great city, and cry against it, for their wickedness has come up before me. Then down in verse 16, then the men feared the Lord exceedingly and offered a sacrifice unto the Lord and made vows. Now the Lord had prepared a great fish to swallow up Jonah, and Jonah was in the belly of the fish 3 days and 3 nights. So he had a purpose. His assignment preserved him because the ship was about to go down. And Jonah said, throw me over. I'm the problem. I'm the issue. And if God could have found a replacement for your assignment, he would have never given it to you. If he could have found a replacement, he would have never given it to you. Why don't you find, Lord, let somebody else, it's your assignment. Nobody else is yours. And I'm going to check you out when you get to heaven. Did you complete your assignment? So you are never God's plan B. Well, God just chose me because I was just sitting in the church and he had nobody else to do it. So he just picked me. Nope. You will only be held accountable for what you are called to do or if you didn't do it. That's the only God going to hold you accountable, what he called you to do. So I told my wife, I finished my assignment. My assignment was to build this building. That was my assignment. I ain't let nobody deter me. I ain't let the devil deter me. I ain't let the saints deter me. I ain't let my wife deter me. I ain't let nobody. That was my assignment, and my assignment was going to get complete. If I had to walk on water to do it, I was going to walk on water to get it done, and my assignment is done. He's going to say, well done, my good and faithful servant. If he don't say anything else, I know this assignment is done. Now I got another assignment. Now that I got to go to the nations, and I'm going to get that one done. God will oftentimes be forced to use you in spite of you. You don't ask God to protect something that you're not going to protect. And so those that are unwilling to defend their assignment are willing to give it away. I'll let you chew on it for a while. So God's agenda for others does not stop with the disobedience in you. Saul, kill everything walking. Sheep, goats, kill it all. He didn't do it. This day, kingdom's out of your hand. I found a man that's going to do what I want to do. God will go past a generation to get, he'll let you keep on going and he'll raise up your kids to do what you're supposed to do or your grandkids to do what you're supposed to do. He'll go past you. So if you ain't willing to do it, he said, I got somebody else. So you always give God more reasons to replace you than your enemies will. And, you know, and this is a true saying, too. It's always, it amazes you, and it amazed me, how many obstacles moved out of my way the moment I stopped trying to be my worst enemy. And we get that false martyr like Elijah, that false humility. That you're the only one making a difference. I'm the only one, Lord. I'm the only one coming to corporate prayer. I'm the only one when the pastor say fast, I fast. I'm the only one. Just me, Lord. It's me and you. I'm the only one. So we have to spend more time walking in your assignment than trying to compare it with somebody else. That Paul said, don't compare yourself to somebody else. You don't want to walk in my assignment. I don't want to walk in yours either. I'm sorry. I don't. Some of the stuff that some of y'all go through, I don't want to go through it. And you don't want to go through some of the stuff I go through. Trust me. My assignment is tailor-made for me, amen? Your assignment is tailor-made for you. Can't nobody fit in your shoes but you. Can't nobody talk like you. Can't nobody walk like you. Can't nobody act like you but you. And God will use that. So don't try to compare yourself. Others When you start looking at other people's achievements, it will never motivate you to do better. It'll intimidate you. The moment you compare your vision to someone ahead of you, the exposure to what you lack can isolate you before God has ever had a chance to promote you. Don't try to compare yourself to anybody else. God will use you just where you are. 1 Kings 19. I just want to read some scriptures here. When I said that if God could have found a replacement for your assignment, he would have never given it to you. Now, he gave Elijah an assignment, and Elijah didn't complete it. 1 Kings 19, when Elijah got to the cave, verse 14, and he said, I have been jealous for the Lord of God of hosts. He got in trouble right there. As soon as you said, me, pride. Because the children of Israel have forsaken thy covenant. They forsook your covenant. I didn't forsake it. Thrown down thy altars, slain thy prophets with the sword, and I am only left. And they seek my life to take it away. And the Lord said to him, boy, go return the way to the wilderness to Damascus. And when you come in, anoint Hazael to be king in Syria. And Jehu, the son of Nimshi, shall thou anoint to be king over Israel. And Elisha, the son of Shaphat, Abel-Meholah, shall thou anoint to be prophet in thy room. God was not happy or pleased with him. Is okay, all right, you want a replacement? I'm going to give you a replacement. You go anoint Hazael king and Jehu king, and you anoint Elisha to take your place. And do you know he didn't obey God? If you read, he anointed Elisha, and he told Elisha to go anoint Hazael and Jehu king. And Elisha didn't even do it. Elisha sent his servant and said, you go in there and pour oil on his head and say, the Lord has made you king, and run out the door. They were scared of Jezebel. So he had to be accountable. And God said, I'm tired of you whining. I done fed you under the juniper tree. You whine there, gave you angels food. Then you come up here 40 days later whining again that you're the only one left. I am sick of you. You go and anoint Elijah. You come on up here. I'm just tired. You go take your seat. You get off the stage. You come sit down. You through. I'm through with you. He brought him on home. I'm sending a chariot for you. It'll be at the door. So that false humility and martyrdom came on him. 2 Corinthians 10 and 12. For we do not dare... We dare not make ourselves of the number or compare ourselves with some that commend themselves. Then how wonderful they are. But they are measuring themselves by themselves, and comparing themselves among themselves are not wise. But we will not boast of things without our measure, but according to the measure of rule that God has distributed to us, the measure to reach even unto you. And so there's a measure of rules. This is what I call the apostolic authority or apostolic spear. Verse 14, for we stretch not ourselves beyond our measure, as though we reach not unto you, for we are come as far as you also in preaching the gospel of Jesus Christ. So what Paul was saying is they were running around there comparing themselves. Well, I'm of the school of apostles. I'm of the school of Paul. I'm the church of God in Christ. I'm of the First Baptist. I'm this, and I got this then. I'm Dr. Bishop Apostle, what you call it. What's your name? What's your title? You know, everybody got a title. Everybody comparing themselves. I got 100 sheep. How many sheep you got in your church, doc? All this kind of mess. And Paul said, wait a minute. My authority and my rule, I ain't even comparing it. I'm measured. Paul said, I got authority over in Greece, over in Malaysia and Macedonia and Thyatira and over here and over here. And so there's a measure of authority and rule. That's how we compare. I got authority in Malaysia and in India and in Africa and Kenya and Zimbabwe. I can go into those nations as an apostle and have authority and rule over principalities and powers. That's my measure of rule. And so I'm not comparing myself to other apostles. So your assignment will be either be promoted or distracted by a person. I always say, if the only thing if the devil wants to trip us up, all you got to do is send somebody stupid across our path. And we trip over some stupid people, get all messed up. And never allow somebody, hear this, never allow somebody, those walking outside their assignment, to find safety in yours. Some people try to hook onto you or latch onto you and ride your coattail because they ain't doing what they're supposed to do. And they want to criticize you for what you're doing because they ain't doing what they're supposed to be doing. It only takes one Jonah to sink your boat. And it only takes one Jesus to comment. Amen. One Jonah and one Jesus. So it's not the lack of boundaries in another person that can sabotage you. It's the lack of boundaries in you that allows their lack of boundaries to damage you. You're responsible for your spiritual sphere of influence. Amen. You're responsible for who you let to come into your contact, into your sphere of authority and sphere of influence. You don't just let anybody just walk in on you. You know, when I meet people, I first thing I do is ask the Lord, what are they to me? Am I supposed to give something to them? Or do they have something to give to me? And if God said, ain't neither one of them, I'm gone. I don't spend no time with them. I'll go to a conference. I don't go stand next to everybody. I don't talk to everybody. I'd be looking for specific people that they're supposed to be a blessing to me, or I'm supposed to be a blessing to him. And if they ain't that, I keep on going. So you got to discern what people have in your life. So because you only got enough energy to deal with your assignment. Trust me. And deal with the problems you cause. I ain't got time to deal with the problems you cause in my life. I got my own problems that I'm making. I don't need you to help me make a mess. And so if somebody's not interested in fulfilling their assignment in God, they sure ain't interested in protecting yours. If they ain't going to do what God telling them to do, they ain't going to protect what God told you to do. They'll try to get you going off here. So people will see you as a stepping stone. They don't worry about what they take. And when they arrive at where they want to go, you don't see them no more. See, champions will ask you to give them what they are unable to give themselves. Parasites will ask you to give them what they're unwilling to give themselves. We call them leeches. You got any leeches in your family? Suck on you all the time. Always begging all the time. Ain't never satisfied. You know, the Bible says a horse leech ain't never satisfied. Give some more. I just loaned you $10 the other day. Well, come on, man. You know, I'm good for it. You know, I ain't giving you nothing. You ain't paying me back the 10 that I gave you. Why should I give you? Do I look stupid now? Because that's when you learn how to say no. I done gave you 10 last week. Now here I'm going to give you another 10. You always got an excuse. And then you're going to come borrow 25 next time? Yeah, hit me upside the head. I know I'm stupid. Yep. That's when you got to learn how to say no. Or if you really got the extra money and somebody want to borrow and you know they ain't saved, what I do is, yeah, I'll loan you $10, but you're going to hear this five-minute sermon before I give it to you on good stewardship and my paying your tithes and giving your offerings. Amen. I'm going to let you have it, but but you're going to hear the word of God first. Right. Give you the word. Right people or the right mentor would develop your assignment. Wrong mentors will control it. And that's what we've had in the church. Pastors and leaders don't want to release the saints into their assignments, into their giftings and callings and anointings. I release you. I don't want you sitting on me. I want you to prophesy. I want you to have the word of knowledge. I want you to have the word of wisdom. I want you to flow in your gifting. I want you to do all you can do. And don't be a burden on me. Amen. Take it. Turn you over to God. Let God use you. Get on out there in the field and work. But a lot of pastors, they get intimidated or controlling because they don't understand it. They don't operate it. So a right mentor would develop you more than change you. When King Saul walked up to Samuel and had an encounter with Samuel pushed him. He said, you're going to be changed into another man. I'm going to anoint you with oil. You're going to find some prophets. They're going to have raisins and bread and wine and trumpets and harps. And you're going to be turned into another man. I'm going to push you into another dimension, into another place. So a wrong person or a wrong mentor will try to stretch you into areas where you are never assigned to go. That's why we have, even here, we have the Foundation of Faith class. And the reason for that class is not to push you, but to see if you're faithful, see if you're committed, even though you might know the material that's being taught to you. But are you humble enough to submit yourself to it again? Amen. Because sometimes we think we know it all, and I don't need to go to that class. I got my minister's license, and I got this. But I've had ministers come through. And I'm a pastor already, you know, I've been ordained in another church, but then they walk into this church and find out about demons and devils and prophecy and stuff like that. They ain't had that stuff. And then they have to start rethinking their doctrine again, you know. Yeah. What were they taught? I was like, well, what you taught over there? And they couldn't pray, don't have no prayer language, can't fight a devil, can't cast out a headache devil. If you can't cast out a headache devil, you're in trouble. Those are the easiest devils to get. Somebody got a headache, that's Sesame Street devil there. You need somebody to mentor your handicaps, not just point them out. And I've seen that where people don't like the way somebody sing, or don't like the way how they sing the songs. Well, what are you going to do to help them correct it? How are you going to advance them? How are you going to approach it? So those that you allow in your assignment will determine how fast, how slow you achieve it. The Bible says, know them by their fruit, not their appearance, by the fruit. From my recollection and my knowledge over these years, it takes time to see whether fruit come out or not. It takes time to see a fruit. Yeah, I got a peach tree out there. It took time for them peaches to grow. It took all summer. If I can see if there's going to be any fruit on it. And so sometimes you take time for fruit to come out of somebody's life. It takes time. Because wrong people will look like the right one until time tells them apart. They like that tree that Jesus cursed. You went to the fig tree looking for some figs. You look like a preacher. You dress like a preacher. You talk like a preacher. There ain't no fruit. You ain't brought nobody to church. You ain't got nobody saved. You ain't got no power. Then you ain't. You ain't a saint. You ain't. So you got to look at it. Point three, your assignment will be the promoted or distracted by a person. This is a good reference here. 1 Kings 13, verse 7. God told there was a prophet that was told by the Lord to go prophesy over the altar in Bethel. You go in there and get a word, and you come out the other way, and don't talk to nobody. Verse 7 says, the king said to the man of God, come here home with me, refresh thyself, and I will give thee a reward. And the man of God said to the king, if thou wilt give me half thy house, I will not go in with thee, neither will I eat bread nor drink water in this place. For so was I charged by the word of the Lord, saying, eat no bread, nor drink no water, nor turn again by the way that thou camest. So he went another way, returned not by the way of that he came to Bethel. Now, listen to this, there dwelt an old prophet in Bethel. And his son came and told him all the works that the man of God had done that day by Bethel, and the words which he had spoken unto the king, and them they also to their father. And their father said to him, where did he go? Where's he at? For his sons had seen what way the man of God went, which came from Judah. And they said unto him, saddle me an ass. So they saddled him an ass. He rode thereon. He went after the man of God, found him sitting up under an oak tree. And he said to him, art thou the man that came to Judah? And said, He said, I am. And he said, come home with me and eat bread. And he said, I may not return to thee. Neither will I eat bread nor drink water with thee in this place. For it is said to me by the word of the Lord, thou shalt not eat or drink water, nor turn again by the way that thou camest. And he said to him, I'm a prophet also, as you are. I mean, I'm a prophet like you. And the angel spoke to me. He lied now. By the word of the Lord, saying, bring him back to thee to the house that he may eat bread and drink water. But he lied to him. Got to listen to God. Listen to men, but obey God. Listen to men, but you got to obey God. He didn't obey God. And he wound up being eaten by a lion. Lion ate him up, chewed him up. So he controlled his assignment. He was an older prophet. He said, I'm a prophet. Evidently, he was a young prophet. He didn't understand. I don't care how old the prophet is. If God told you to do something, you better do what God told you to do on your assignment. So when you're out of your assignment, deception becomes rational. Error becomes probable. He got out of his assignment. He quoted the word that God told him to do, but he didn't do it. Because he figured, seeing how I'm no longer in Bethel, the place where God said don't eat nothing in Bethel, I'm outside the city now. I guess it's okay. Wrong. Should have went home and did what he told. So the enemy does not have to kill you to make you ineffective. He just needs to detour you. Anybody been on a detour? Yeah. It was a few years. Took a couple years to get back on course. Have you made a wrong turn? Detour. So you can never blame your enemy for something your disobedience produced. As I said, a lot of us are going to stand before God. And the devil's going to be standing there. And he's going to say, I ain't never told them to do that. They did that on their own. I didn't suggest it. I wasn't even there. They just disobeyed on their own. They ain't want to hear nothing you had to say. So one of the keys for the enemy to use against you or to sabotage your potential is to appeal to your impatience. If you have not been through the impatience school of patience, you need to take that course. Because patience, when she's done, will have her perfect work. But if you ain't been through that patience, you know, tribulation work of patience. So it's never your destination that's incomplete. It's your preparation that's incomplete. Never manipulate the methodology. Jesus said, I would do things precept upon precept, line upon line, here, little, there. Some, we want to skip steps. You ever had been in grammar school and you did well in this one class and they wanted to promote you to a higher class? And then when you got to that higher class, you found out how stupid you was and you wanted to go back to the lower class because you weren't ready for the extra higher class. Yeah, maybe it was just a fluke that you got A's. But that's how they put me. I came out of grammar school. And my grades were good. They put me in an honors class. I'm walking in there. I'm an honors student. Take the accelerated classes. I was the dumbest one in the honor class, too. When I started seeing the ones that were really smart, everybody getting A's and B's, and I'm getting D's and C's in the honors class. I'm the dumbbell of the honors class students. They pull out their little calculus and their trigonometry and doing these sines and cosines. And I'm looking at, I said, what is this? Oh, yeah. I'm standing 1, 2, 3 on my fingers. And they got these calculators out. cotangent to the side and the sign of the cotangent. That scared me. Never did pass that class. That took me 3 times. It's possible to become so acclimated to fighting that you don't know the difference between fighting against God and fighting against the enemy. The enemy, you got to learn how to hear God's voice. I was going to almost talk that tonight, how to hear God's voice, because the devil will entice you to come out to fight him in battles that you don't even have to fight in. You got to hear the voice. God, no, don't go fighting. You sit down here at the table, let me prepare a table and anoint your head with oil and let your cup overflow and let me prepare a table in the midst of your enemies. Don't go fight. You just sit here and relax and let patience have a perfect work. Be at peace. Devil outside your door. Come on out, man. Come on. I'm big and bad. I'm going to come out. So unnecessary warfare will be produced by facilitating anything outside the center of your expertise. If you don't know what you're doing, leave it alone. There are all kind of guys that can change oil and oil filters and belts and stuff, but they just a backyard mechanic. But they don't go in there and try to take the head gasket off and fix the engine. You ain't got that skill. Leave it alone. If you don't know how to do it, take it to the shop. Amen. Don't mess it up. So you never go outside your assignment to be something different from what you've been called to be because of the problem that you were never assigned to solve. That's what in the church we see it a lot. People start doing things that they're not assigned to solve. That I'm telling you, as ministers, and you'll learn, there are people the devil will assign to you just to wear you down. I've had people, you know, in the deliverance ministry, they would call and call and call. I tell my wife, hang up the phone. Quit talking to them. They don't want nothing. All they're doing is just trying to wear you out with their problems. They don't want to pray for themselves. They don't want to read the word for themselves. All they want you to do is just pray for them. I said, you hang up the phone. I'm telling you, this is what they're draining you. I said, she's getting on the phone and be telling folks. You know, and I come home and she jump on me. I said, what happened? Well, I was talking to sister. All them demons on her jumped on you, and now you jumping on me. Just because she got on the telephone telling you all husband, how dirty her husband was and how mean he was, how he did this and did that. The enemy uses that to get you off your assignment. You were never trying to solve. There's been people that come on this altar in here. You know what I tell them? I say, you need to go over to Mercy. You need to go to Mercy Hall. Check yourself in. I can't deal with your devils right now because they don't want to get delivered. And I'm not going to waste my time on somebody that don't even have a facility or a mind to want to be delivered. First, you got to want to be delivered first. Waste my time trying to pray for somebody that wants deliverance. I remember that guy came in. It was last summer he came in. Guy came in and somebody sent him here to the church because he was way out there. He was talking about the book of Revelation. He had a little book of the Jehovah's Witness, and they talk about the 144,000 saved, and he's talking about the inner circle in the heavenlies and all kind of crazy. It was just as crazy. I mean, I said, you want to get delivered? He said, yeah. I said, take that book and throw it away and pick up a Bible. No. And he stormed out of here. I said, that's your crutch. You want to believe that mess. And he said that he would go into other churches and the pastors would throw him out of there. I can see why. Just as crazy as a bed bug. You coming in crazy, talking that crazy stuff. The doctrine don't line up. You don't want to hear the word. You don't want to hear what the scripture is. Get out of here. You see, they said that you can cast it, but you ain't nobody either. I said, that's right. You just keep your devil and you keep going. I said, you pay me now, pay me later, but you're going to come back sooner or later when you get tired of that devil beating you from pillar to post. You'll come back. Now, I had it happen. I've been through it, so I know. I had a woman, she wouldn't listen to me. I said, okay, go ahead on. You don't want to discipline your child? Go ahead on. You don't want to spare the rod? You don't want to whoop it? Go ahead on. 5 years later, here she come back in the door crying. Child just as rebellious and wild as he wanted to be. So you didn't want to listen when I was trying to tell you that the child need a whooping, a good old killing. Amen? You know, when you got them good killings, you and you go right to sleep. You be kind. You be happy as you want to be. Amen? You wake up refreshed. Amen. Y'all know y'all got some whoopers like that. You were just running into walls, falling off, tripping over everything and falling down on everything. And you got a good whooping. And then you woke up refreshed, hugging on everybody and loving everybody. Just drove that stuff right out of you. Hallelujah. So only a fool condemns another for having a different focus. Those with different mantles to solve different problems would be a relief for you to know that you are not called to be the solution to everybody. We'll try to save everybody. Jesus already saved everybody. He already saved the world. I ain't trying to save the world. I just want to affect the ones that I'm assigned to affect in this end time. So when I get to heaven, he's going to say, well done, my good and faithful servant. You got all the ones that I assigned you to get. Your assignment will flourish in the place where God leads you to. The Bible says, they that are planted in the house of the Lord shall flourish. You got to be planted in the right spot at the right season for God to open up the right doors for you. So it requires no skill to follow God's leading. It only requires skill to wait for him to lead. A shepherd leads. He don't push, he leads. So favor is the proof. Favor is the proof that you're in the place where God has led you. Famine is the proof that you're not. Let me say that again. Favor is the proof that you're in the place where God has led you. Famine is the proof that you're not in the place, the right place. You got famine in your life, you need to get up and find the right place. God never gives you what you need. He leads you to where it is. Said, Elijah, go to the brook Cherith. I'm going to sustain you there. Elijah, the brook Cherith is about to dry up. Go to the widow of Zarephath. I'll sustain you there. He leads you where you need to go. And those that who have never experienced the ease of God's timing have become acclimatized to warfare they experience by going against God's timing. So there's an ease in God's timing. When you're on God's timing, everything goes smooth. That anointing lubricates, the oil of the Holy Spirit lubricates, and it's smooth. So you got to be in the right place. God's best is never where he isn't. God ain't in the place. See ya. I'm like Moses. I got to go. Now, grace is what some people think is the ultimate of God's provision when they've never tasted his favor. And in this hour, a lot of us are walking in his favor because we ain't got the money that we need. We need favor. You need some favor. Amen. God would always lead you. He said, in Judges 4, he said, Barak, go up. Didn't I tell you to go up? So God always leads you to the place where you need to succeed, waiting on you to show up. That's why there's my assignment when it's complete. And now my next assignment is into the nations. I've got to get to those places because that's where my blessing is. That's where your blessing is. That's where the residual comes into the house of God. So I need to get to the assignment to meet the right people at the right time. And it's very important, the timing of the thing. I just talked with the pastor, finally got a chance to talk with him today. I don't think I showed a Sunday, but the pastor that I hosted me in Zimbabwe, I didn't show the tape of Zimbabwe. But I had not seen him nor talked to him since 1999, that trip. I just got a chance to talk to him today. And he said, this is a divine appointment. He said, the Lord just reassigned me to South Africa. I'm starting a church in South Africa. Come January, I got to have you come. He said, the assignment. He said, for such a time, 10 years, no touch. But then come back around and now reconnect it into a new assignment, into a new place in God. And he said, there's people are still talking about the meeting in Zimbabwe. They're still talking 12 years later about what God did. The demonstration. I have to show you. I'll show you the other video of Zimbabwe, what happened there, because them folks was falling out everywhere, all drunk in the spirit and everything. They're still talking about it. What God does not give you in the place where you're at is a clue to what he did not intend for you to build there. The longer you stay in the wilderness, the more you come convinced that God intended you to be there. I got to come out of this wilderness. Never complain about something you're not trying to end. As my wife said, when you get sick and tired of him, I mean really sick and tired of him, you'll do something about it. Or sick and tired of her, you'll do something about it. When you get sick and tired of being sick and tired, you'll get up and this is it. I'm through. I'm cutting the bait. I'm cutting the hook. Swim on away. Cut bait. That's what we call it. Cut bait. Just cut the hook off that thing or let that thing go. And never complain about somewhere you're not trying to leave. The season that God uses in your life are not always the seasons that he scheduled. Remember now, the devil tries to change times and seasons for us. The reason that God reaches for you in the wilderness sometimes is more than you reach to leave the wilderness. See, God said, let them come out into the wilderness to worship me. That's a good experience. To be in the wilderness, don't know where you're going, you'll get to know God then. But I don't want to stay in the wilderness. Moses came out of the wilderness and led the people out. He led them through the wilderness to the Canaan land, but you ain't supposed to stay. Some people want to stay in the wilderness with the jackals and the serpents and the scorpions, and they want to go back to Pharaoh, amen? They want to, you know, go back to the Pharaoh Hilton, amen, and live there. I can remember the garlic and the leeks, and I can remember, yeah, I can remember eating Spam all the time, but I don't want to go back there. And washing clothes on a washboard in the bathtub, amen, with some alga starch, amen, and starch and clothes. I don't want to go back there. And they said it was a good old days. No, the washing machine, you know, the whirlpool, you know, to put the soap in there and let it wash itself. That's what I'm talking about. And go on and do something else and not standing in front of there washing your clothes in the laundromat trying to hope somebody don't steal them or take them out of your washing machine or take them out the dryer and you done lost half your clothes. You leave out, come back, your clothes in a basket, all wet. Those weren't the good old days. So your assignment was created to be an original, not a copy. So don't make it a copy. Don't try to be like anybody. Don't even try to be like me. I tell pastors, don't try. You be yourself. Don't try to be like me. You can't. I'm the only one. Who weigh the mold? Thank you, Jesus. Y'all better enjoy me while I can, because there's the only one you're going to see. Right. Your assignment will be responsible to change something those before you could not or would not. I think I shared about that. The children of Israel, Joshua, the children of Israel, they could not drive out the Jebusites. Everybody that tried to whoop the Jebusites, they couldn't beat them. But along came David. And at the city of Zion, and the Jebusites railed at him and say, hey, ain't nothing lame, ain't nothing blind, of David's men going to come up in here. And David said, okay, I ain't going to even fight in this fight. He said, anybody want to be rich, the first man up and smite them, you're going to be rich. And they went in and they tore that city down. But they were the only ones able to beat the Jebusites. Your assignment is just particularly for a particular time and a season, so don't hold it. Your assignment is to solve problems, not always share your sense of urgency for why you are solving your problems. You will always see the world through the binoculars of your calling. And you only have problems when you expect everyone else to look through the same binoculars. And I have to learn that, and I'm still learning. You know, I have a zeal for the Lord. My focus is just on God. That's my assignment. But some of you got to go to work. You got to work 8 hours a day. I can't put a demand on you all your time. You got families and grandkids and children and stuff like that. That's not your assignment. He didn't call you to full-time ministry. So sometimes pastors get frustrated because everybody don't show up or come in. People got lives. And you can't expect them to do everything. I can't expect you to have the zeal like I do. I'm anointed for this. Never judge your assignment by another's disagreement. In Acts chapter 18, verse 6, Paul got in an argument with them. Verse 5 says, When Silas and Timaeus were come to Macedonia, Paul was pressed in the spirit and testified to the Jews that Jesus was the Christ. And when they were opposed themselves and blasphemed, he shook his raiment and said to them, your blood be upon your own heads. I am clean, for henceforth I go to the Gentiles. And he departed and entered the heart of a certain man named Justus, one that worshiped God, whose house joined hard to the synagogue. In other words, there came Paul said, he was pressed and he tried to talk to the Jews and they wouldn't listen to him. He said, my assignment is to the Gentiles. That's when he got the revelation. They ain't hearing what I got to say. So my assignment was Gentiles. God said, I have set you for a light to the Gentiles. Peter was assigned to the Jews. Paul was assigned to the Gentiles. So Paul said, I ain't going to frustrate myself. Give me the ones that want to hear. Give me the Gentiles. I'm preaching to them. And when he did, you see what happened. He wrote the whole Bible. He got on assignment. He got on where he needed to be in God. Never explain your assignment beyond the fruit that it produces. Jesus said, if you don't believe me for what I say, believe me for the works that I do. You don't have to defend. They're the fruit. Ain't no fruit? Sit down. So if the fruit of your assignment does not convince people, neither will your words. Don't waste your time arguing with folks and trying to convince folks. If what I'm doing, say I'm every month or every two or three weeks, I'm bringing somebody into church and they're getting saved. But then that's the fruit of my assignment. My assignment is to go evangelize and bring souls in. Why should I argue with you about that? That's my assignment. I ain't going to convince you. You ain't no evangelist. Well, here's the fruit. Jesus was healing folks. They're the fruit. Casting out devils. They're the fruit. Children praise him. The rocks will cry out if the kids don't praise me. They're the fruit. So you don't clone your assignment with something God has given somebody else to do in theirs. You don't copy somebody else. Learn from others is prudent, but copying from others is complacent. Clones are people too lazy to pay the price for originality. It's easy to copy you than you remember the ones that you hold your paper while you're doing your homework. Because the teacher always said you get A's. Everybody try to look and see what your answer going to be. Pass you little notes. What's the answer to that one? And then you get caught for opening up your big mouth. If a person or someone that's mentoring you is not committed to developing your identity, they will not be committed to developing your potential either. So the moment you inaccurately described your methods for success, you set people up for unreality to devastate them. Love people enough to discuss the fine print of your achievements. And you get people don't, you see them on TV, they'll tell you how wonderful God has been and how they built this big cathedral, this big facility. But then they don't tell you all the unbelief that they had, all the fights they had with their wife, all the infighting and strife that went on in the church trying to do what you had to do. They ain't going to tell you them little details, how they had to clean the toilets and everything else and do everything else around the church. Like I said, your misery should be somebody else's ministry. They should be able to grow by you. Your assignment will be at times require you to move without the support of others. The only energy that will sustain you through opposition is the goal that you're consumed with. Nehemiah was building the temple, and they said, Sanballat and Tobiah said, come on down to the valley of Oh No. And Nehemiah said, Oh No, I ain't coming down there. Oh No. I got a sword in my hand and a shovel in the other, and I'm building something, and you're not going to get me off my assignment. So you only do well when something consumes you. Whatever does not consume you will not consume others. Jesus was consumed with the zeal of the Lord. He went in that temple and started tearing tables up and whipping people and beating up. That consumed him. That was his passion. You see, my house shall be called a house of prayer for all nations, not a den of thieves. Another's criticism will only intimidate an area of your goals that is not an obsession. Don't let people intimidate you. People will try to stop you because they're afraid to do it. You'll never succeed at something until your commitment to it becomes greater than others' criticism of it. So you'll learn as much from those that oppose you as those that support you. Only a fool condemns something that you're called to do that they're not willing to do themselves. People try to stumble you and make you blind. Well, ain't nobody in our family ever graduated from college. Your passion for your assignment will be what carries you through persecution against it. So you only become a deliverer in something that you're not afraid to be persecuted against. So your focus to your goal has to be strong enough to move you around people that will only attack you from a distance. You ever notice people attack you from a distance? They don't come up to you and talk to you and attack you. Go in the back, send a message by somebody. You know, they told me, you know, I don't know if it's true or not, but they told me that you said that. Girl, I wouldn't take that. You're going to let them get away with that? Yeah, I'll call them for you. Don't never, ever waste your creative energy defending yourself to somebody that refuses to fight you in person. You have given us the key
1: 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Well, praise God. Wasn't today's message powerful? I'd like to take a moment to thank you for listening to the broadcast today. 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Beloved, I'd be remiss if I didn't take the time to pray for you today. Perhaps you've never accepted Jesus as Lord and Savior and you've been listening around on the other side of the world. Romans 10 verse 9 and 10 makes it a very simple plan of salvation. He said that if thou shalt confess with thy mouth the Lord Jesus, thou shalt believe in thy heart that God has raised him from the dead, thou shalt be saved. For with the heart man believes unto righteousness, and with the mouth confession is made unto salvation. The heart is the place where your spirit, soul, and body come together, the place where you think, your emotions, your will, your mind. And when you make it up in your heart and believe that Jesus died, you confess unto righteousness. I want you to say this prayer with me. Just say this after me. Say, Father, in the name of Jesus, I come to you as a sinner. I repent of my sins. I believe Jesus died for my sins, was buried, and he rose again. And he is seated on the right hand of the Father. Holy Spirit, come into my life and live your life through me. I submit myself to God and resist the devil. And according to your word, by faith, I am saved. Well, praise God. And welcome to the kingdom of God and the family of God. Send me a note or let me know that you've become born again or you just have some questions. My mailing address is Apostle Albert Buford, P.O. Box 1881. That's Albert Buford, B-U-F-O-R-D, P.O. Box 1881, Aurora, Illinois, 60507. That's P.O. Box 1881, Aurora, Illinois, 60507. Well, this is the end of today's broadcast, but until next time, keep standing on the wall and watching.
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1: Praise God. Hallelujah. I've been talking about the prophetic for a while, but the Lord said, okay, let's go to the miracles now. So I'm going to talk about miracles because everybody in here need one.
5: Amen.
1: Not just don't sell it in your heart. You need a miracle. Amen. Everybody need it. Dave, you need a miracle?
6: Amen.
1: Dave, you need a miracle? You need it? I need one.
6: I need one.
1: I need one. Lord, you see all these hands up here? Come on, angels, you see our hands up this morning? We're telling you that we need you to go to heaven and bring our miracles back in Jesus' name. Amen. So I taught you about the miracle. In Matthew chapter 4, verse 23 and 24, it says that he went about all Galilee teaching in their synagogues and preaching the good news, the gospel of the kingdom, and healing every disease, every weakness among the people. It ain't some, everything is just not a sickness. Some things are just a weakness.
5: Yeah.
1: Some things are not demonic, but there's some things that just need to be healed of a weakness, of a sickness, of an infirmity. We'll get into the roots of it. He said, so the report of him spread throughout all Syria, and they brought him all who were sick, those afflicted with various diseases and torments. Diseases and torments. So the devil's in the torments and in the diseases, and those under the power of demons, and epileptics, and paralyzed people. And he healed them. He healed them all. He healed everybody that they brought to him. He healed them all. He did. There was a designation of what it is. Now, disease is a malady or moral disability. Say that again. A malady or a moral disability. Some people are sick because they're morally sick. Their morals are corrupted. Their morals are a mess. America's morals have been a mess.
4: And that's why they want to pass these laws, equity laws and all that, because they're sick. That's a disability. They're mentally disabled as a disease. It's an infirmity. It's a sickness. And they said those that were torments. Now, torments, it means through the notion of going to the bottom. When the devil is tormented, it's like, there is no more hope. I mean, you're at the bottom of the... That's it. I'm going down. I got three fingers up, Lord. I'm going down for the fourth time, last time. I'm about to drown in this torment. And the enemy comes to torment. It's called the touchstone. Well, you know the touchstone is when you go all the way down and you touch the bottom, hit that stone, and you push your way back up, trying to get back up. So God said he healed all of these things. Jesus healed and set them free. And he gave that same power to us. Now, he said he healed those that were possessed of devils. Possession means dynamismai. That's the Greek word, Hebrew word, dynamismai. Means to have a devil. Well, the devil has you. To be vexed. You ever been around somebody just vex you?
5: Oh, my God.
4: Paul, just vex you all the time. They don't shut their mouths. They come in the room. That's how Paul was. Paul was talking to a lady running behind, said, these men show us the way to Jesus' salvation. And I'm with them. And Paul said, you devil, get from behind. He was vexed every day. She would vex him. There's something about that person that just drains you.
5: Yes.
4: Amen. Come around you and just drain you. It's from the root word diama or diolo. It means to distribute fortunes. Hear this. To distribute fortunes. When you get into moral sin and you get into moral sickness and your morals are bad, your body becomes sick, and your morals, you lose your morals and you lose your fortune. You get your morals, well, you start smoking dope, drinking whiskey, buying everybody in the bar a drink, and your fortunes disappear. And you go home half drunk, and you wake up the next morning, you say, I know I had $150, where'd my money go? And you forgot you bought everybody in the bar a drink because you want to be the popular one.
7: There you go.
4: Amen?
7: Amen.
4: I got a t-shirt on that one. And I, after a while, I got smart. I said, I ain't taking all my money to the bar. I'm going to leave some in my dress. At least give me some gas money, lunch money. So it's a demon or a supernatural spirit. Demons are still the blessing. They steal your blessings, and they steal your peace. They steal your finances through addiction, through gambling, through drugs, through alcohol, through pill popping, through taking all these pills. They can give you antidepressants, and they give you a pain pill because you pull a muscle. Next thing you know, you're hooked on those pain pills. You got to take a pill for the pill, you pick that pill to that pill, and you can spend all your money at the pharmacy. And the enemy is laughing because he's got you addicted to these pills. He's got you addicted to it. I was listening to a testimony of T.D. Joshua. I think he was talking about that this lady, guy was taking these pills, taking a lot of pills. He said, all those pills that you're taking, there's demons in each one. Every time you take a pill, there's a demon in that pill to keep you in bondage in there. You said, you need to start saying, in Jesus' name, I take this medicine. And it's only temporary. Amen. I ain't taking no pills. I think I ain't had an aspirin in years. It's gotta be at least 30 years. If you can't get rid of a headache demon, you in trouble. Get rid of a headache demon, all you gotta do is start praying in tongues about a half hour. Your eyes start watering, your nose start running. Those little demons leaving out of you. You thought you had a cold. No, you had those spirits leaving out of you. He healed them all. The healing means to relieve of disease. Relieve of disease, to cure. And sometimes a cure takes a while. You just don't just cure people. You know, the word cure is therapeuto, means therapy. Sometimes you got to work with the person to get them. You know, they got a fever, you got to go mop their brow and put rubber alcohol on them and turn them over and rub their back and all kind of stuff. They say even with this coronavirus, they say the nurses come in and rub you on your back, lay on your stomach, and they rub your lungs back in and trying to keep the air and the fluid out of your lungs and stuff. And so it's working to cure, to relieve. It also means to worship. Healing means to worship. The woman came to Jesus and said, "My daughter's grievously vexed with a demon."

0: God. I ain't authorized to go in there, but God said, I receive worship from anybody that will worship me. He said, God inhabits the praises of his people. So even though you worship God, you might even not be saved. But if you worship God, he'll come down and heal you. Because he's going to give the devil no glory. It's also to be a menial attendant. Healing is a menial attendant. So you give yourself to healing. One of the healing goes along with the deliverance ministry. It's a ministry that is attacked very, very strongly by demons. Devil hates healers. He hates those that flow in healing. He doesn't like these because we do the work of Jesus. Now, there's a difference between healing and a miracle. So you need to understand. Some of you need a healing. Some of us need a miracle. Amen. Some of us need a miracle. And I'm going to challenge you this morning to begin to ask God for your miracle. You got a bad disc in your back? There's parts warehouse in heaven. You got to say, Lord, loose that disc. I need it now. Send an angel with my disc. Send an angel with my hip. Are you listening to me, Denise? Denise, I believe God is going to supernaturally heal you. You're not going to have that operation. Even though they put it off 3 months, God's going to give you a new hip. I believe in God and the new hip's going to come into place. Because we ask God to send it from the warehouse of heaven and bring it out, not for our own praise, but for your glory, Lord. Do it in Jesus' name. Healing is a restoration of diseased tissue. You're cushioning the disc in your back is disease, or you got arthritis in your knuckles is disease, or there's something going on in the tissue has been bruised or hurt, whatever. That's a healing. God will give you that healing.
1: Ask for it.
0: Yes. Amen. Remember, I had a bunion on my foot, and I said, Lord, I need a healing. Lord, heal that bunion. Amen. He's concerned about little hangnail. If you ask him, get cavity, Lord, fix my mouth. Come on, send that dentist angel down. When you go to heaven, you don't just go around floating on a cloud. You go and perfect the talents and the giftings and the things that you always wanted to do, you can do in heaven. First place I'm going to visit in heaven, I'm going to go back to the music room. They got pianos everywhere, and it only takes you about a day or two to learn the piano. I'm going to be flowing, boy. Singing prophetic songs and flowing. Amen. Playing on the piano. A miracle is a creative action of the Spirit in a man's life. The creative action of the Spirit. The Bible says that he sent his word and healed them and delivered them from their destructions. The man came and said, "Go, my servant is sick, and I love my servant." And he said, "Go your way. Your servant is healed." He sent the word. Ezekiel 34:4 says, "The disease, here church, the disease and weak you have not strengthened. The sick you have not healed. The hurt you have not, and crippled you have not bandaged. Those going astray you have not brought back. The lost you have not sought to find, but with force and hard-hearted harshness you have ruled them." The church needs to repent.
2: Amen.
0: They need to repent.
2: Mm-hmm.
0: Yeah. I went to that meeting yesterday. The little attendant on the door said, "You want a mask?" I said, "Yeah." But all the pastors have a mask inside. So. And then he came back 5 minutes later and gave me a mask. I said, "I'll put it on, but I didn't put it on my nose." And I told him, I said, "Y'all ain't got faith to heal your congregation." And I told him, I said, when God sent the plague through Israel, Aaron and Moses didn't go run and hide in the tent. Aaron went and got a censer and went in the midst of the plague to stop the plague. If you're a man of God, you got to go in the midst of this stuff and stop it, amen? Because we know it wasn't a pandemic, it was a scandemic.
2: Come on.
0: It was nothing but the flu. And people bought the lie. And I told them, I said, "Listen, you got to teach your people the doctrines of the Bible that they're not being tossed about by every wind of doctrine, every lie that comes out of mainstream news and out of the White House. You can't believe that stuff. You got to begin to teach people to discern, because the Bible says in the last days, men will deceive you." Now you got people full of fear, clamoring, anxious, calling, typing, "I want the shot." Come on, God still heals. Amen. You need a shot from Jesus. You don't need a shot from no doctor on something that they created. It's not something even God didn't even create.

0: reason. Man created it. To attack the elderly. It don't even mess with the kids. It don't mess with the young ones. That's what you old folks. Yeah, I said you old folks. I ain't. Not me.
1: Not me.
0: As I said, I'm not asking God for no more time because I'm timeless. Stop saying you timeless. I ain't going nowhere. The devil beat me for years. I'm going to stay here and torment him and heal people and deliver people and keep going. And I'm going to do it like Caleb with strength and force, and my force will not be abated. Amen. When I leave, I'm going to leave like Enoch. I was and I ain't no more. Amen. Just going out of here. Amen. I ain't gathering no one around my bed. Amen. I'm going to tell you, I'll see y'all next. I'll see you when I see you. I'm going to be gone today. The Lord's coming for me at 1 o'clock. So y'all just go on and do about your business. Yeah, I'm crazy, but I know what I'm talking about. Hallelujah. You have not because you ask not. Amen. Come on now. Lord, send a chariot for me. And in fact, they say a lot of people that when they die, Jesus will show up with his chariot to bring you into the throne room of God.
2: Come on now.
0: Mm-hmm. Get your chariot right. And it's pimped out too. You are anointed. We are anointed to heal. Acts chapter 10 verse 38 says how God anointed and consecrated Jesus of Nazareth with the Holy Spirit and with strength and ability and power, how he went about doing good, in particular curing all who were harassed, oppressed by the power of the devil, and God was with him. Now there are some prescriptions for healing that we need to take. Exodus 15, 24 to 26. The Bible says the people murmured against Moses and saying, well, what we gonna drink? We ain't got nothing to drink. You done brought us out here and we ain't got no water. And he cried unto the Lord, and the Lord showed him a tree which was cast in the waters, and the waters were made sweet. That was a miracle. And there they made him a statute to the ordinance, and there he proved them. God will put let stuff happen to you to prove you. Do you believe him for your healing? Yeah. Yeah, I might get a little cold, I might get a little flu, but it ain't staying. Amen. You ain't gonna vacation in my house.
2: Right.
0: I tell the flu, I said, listen, I got service tomorrow, so you gotta do what you gotta do now, because I'm getting up in the morning and going to church.
2: Amen.
0: And I get up and go to church, and that thing lifts.
2: Come on.
0: It lifts all. I said, Lord, I gotta preach tomorrow. I'm going to preach to people talking about healing, and I ain't even healed. Mm-hmm. Now, is your word true or it ain't true? It's true. Okay, and then we'll do what you're supposed to do. Lift this thing off of me. Amen? I talk to God like that because we're friends.
3: Come on.
0: If you ain't no friend, you won't talk to him like that. I talk to my friend. I say, you said you my friend.
3: We've got
0: a connection. Hallelujah. We got this connection now.
3: That's right.
0: You my friend. Do me a favor. Deal with this little fever spirit here. Hallelujah. My back is hurting and stuff. You know, you said I was supposed to suffer with you, but I ain't suffering that long. Now, this don't make no sense. So God healed him at the bitter waters of Myra. What did he heal? Them of murmuring and complaining of bitterness because of rebellion and stubbornness. They weren't sick physically. They just didn't want some water. But God did a miracle for them at the bitter waters of Myra to prove them. See what you're going to say. Well, the doctor says your head gonna fall out. The devil is alive. Well, the doctor says you gonna have a lot of pain because you gotta get a root canal. And you know when you get a root canal, you gonna have a lot of pain and you gonna be suffering and all that. No, no. I wasn't taking care of my teeth and I had that periodontal disease years ago. And I prayed and I said, Lord, you know I don't like needles. You know, I had that experience when I was 11 years old at the dentist. This old big old fat dentist had that big old needle, and he was going to pull my tooth, and he shot me all up with that needle, and he was in there for about a half an hour. He said, I can't get all the tooth out, because it broke off, and then he was digging.
2: Oh, gosh.
0: And I could hear it. You can hear that in your skull,
2: yeah.
0: You know.
2: Yeah.
0: And so that was a bad experience for me as a kid.
2: Yeah.
4: And so when they say they're going to do, well, we got to do 6 weeks of treatment. They're going to do one side on the court on this side. Next week, do the next quarter. And next week, we do the next quarter.
5: Oh, my God.
4: And she was doing it. And said, you see, you're okay? I said, yeah, I didn't feel nothing. Because I ain't prayed. Lord, let me feel one piece of pain, nothing. No, not anything, nothing. She said, you're the best patient I've ever had. I said, I'm praying in tongues too, lady. Why are you doing it? The prescriptions, God gives us prescriptions for healing. Healing from fear.
5: Yes.
4: Fear of sickness and disease. People, they be, she said, my son is afraid of COVID. I'm afraid to get COVID. I don't want to take that shot. I'm gonna, God did not give you the spirit of fear. Jesus went to the impotent man, and impotent man said, Lord, I have no man. They begin to make excuses. I don't have anybody to throw me in the water. They truck the water troubles, and everybody else get thrown in the water, but I ain't got nobody to help me throw me in the water. And Jesus was trying to say, don't you want to, you want to be healed? And he tried to explain to him why he wasn't healed. Jesus said, do you want to be healed?
3: Yeah.
4: Believe, and I'll heal you.
5: Amen.
4: It's yours. It's part of your salvation. Terror, sickness. He healed him from all diseases and torments and terror. Terror. Terror is fear of being healed. Fear of not being healed. Fear of sickness. That terror means to break down. The emotions break down. I'm afraid of COVID. That fear just comes. She was talking about it's hard to get rid of that fear. Or confusion. It means to abolish your faith. To affright, to make afraid, because everybody's been, oh, you're going to die, they died. The thousands have died, and this one died, 15,000 have died, and they're over there killing them folks. Amaze. Beat down. When you're in terror, you feel like you're beat down, just being beat down. Cause to dismay, go down, scare. Sometimes you don't even know you're sick. As Pat tells us, she was in the hospital, and she didn't even know she was in the hospital. They thought she was dead. The family thought they went to the house and took all her stuff. Said, this woman gone. They didn't know that Jesus said she only sleepeth.
3: Hallelujah.
4: She was only sleeping. Folks, gonna take all your stuff. Don't even let you die in peace. They're gonna come home and they ain't got no bed, ain't got no furniture. They even took all your stuff. Some kind of family y'all got. Praise God. Pain. You got to tell pain and sickness, you got the wrong address.
5: Come on.
4: Occupant unknown. They no longer live here. Amen. You better find another address. Amen. Go next door. Go some down the street. In fact, don't even come in my neighborhood. Romans 8:15. He said, for the spirit which you have received is not a spirit of fear, of slavery, to put you once more in the bondage to fear. So that automatically tell you when they say the COVID is here and the fear hit the earth that it wasn't from God. Because God ain't going to put no fear on anybody. He didn't give it to us. He said, but the spirit of the adoption, the spirit producing sonship, a bliss, the bliss of which we cry, Abba Father. The spirit itself thus testifies with our own spirit, assuring us that we are children of God. So you got to receive the cure. Matthew 8:17 says, that it might be fulfilled, which is spoken by Elias the prophet, saying, he himself took our infirmities and bare our sicknesses. Infirmities, not necessarily a disease. Infirmities could be a weakness. You know, I got a weakness here, a mental problem, I forget stuff, or something else that is not physical, but it can be an infirmity. Isaiah said, but he was wounded for our transgressions. He was bruised for our iniquities, and the chastisement of our peace was upon him, and with his stripes we are healed. Now, I've shared this before. Let me just go one more slide here, and then I'm going to share this testimony because the Lord keeps pressing me to share it. Hallelujah. There are hindrances to healing or your miracle that you're looking for. Unconfessed sin is one. If you don't confess your sin, he who covers the sin shall not prosper. Mm-hmm. If I regard iniquity in my heart, God will not hear me. If I have to regard anything in my heart, iniquity, yeah, I'm going to church. I don't want to go to church, but you're making me go to church. That's iniquity. You don't want to serve God on your own, then you got something in your heart. Yeah, I forgive him, but I ain't going to forget. If I regard iniquity in my heart, God will not hear me. Fear of certain illness opens the door for infirmity and cancer spirits to come in. Fear, well, your grandmother had this and your mama had this, and it's in your family bloodline, and you're going to get it too. And look at all the men in your family died before they were 40. You're going to get it too. The fear, the enemy eats on it. The devil, if he sees any fear in us, he will attack. When you cast out the devil, you can't show the devil no fear. If the devil gets one little glimpse and you got a little fear, I'm afraid. I remember we referred, the first trip we went to India, and we were up on the upper roof, on the roof there, and we were praying, and this little lady demon manifested. She had a hunchback, and she was screaming and hollering, and the Indian pastors, they were going over and they were putting the Bible on. Come on, Jesus. I said, get the Bible out of the way. Where your faith at? You don't need the Bible. Well, he said to put the word on them. He said, no, I don't put the word. Speak the word to them. I got the video of it. I never put it up on Facebook. I got the video. She was screaming and hollering. They got the Bible. They're holding it to their chest and everything. I said, no, y'all ain't been. I said, let me teach y'all some deliverance. Deal with the devil. Now you go over there, they don't mess around. We showed them how to do it. And then once they got a hold of that, them pastors be gone. They be after that. I said, I ain't got to do nothing. I just sit back and watch y'all cast the devils out. They go right after them devils. Unbelief and doubt in the word of God. Unbelief or and doubt of the word of God. God said he sent his word to heal you. He'll heal you. I ain't been healed yet. No, just keep confessing the word. Yep. Abuse of the body. You keep abusing your body, then God can keep healing you. Keep abusing it. Keep going to Taco Bell, you're going to keep getting upset stuff. Burger King and McDonald's and stuff taste like cardboard. They don't even taste like meat anymore. What do they got? The Impossible Burger. I ain't even tasted that thing. I ain't eating no Impossible Burger. I ain't eating that stuff they're coming up with. Heredity and diseases that are accepted. Like I said, well, everybody's family got diabetes, and you got diabetes, and the doctor trying to get you that's the first thing they're trying to do when you go to the doctor. Oh, you got stage one, and you got stage two, and you got stage three, and we want you to take this shot. No, hey, no. Thank you for trying to tell me, but I'll eat right.
6: That's it.
4: I'll eat right.
6: That's it.
4: Some people desire to be sick to get attention. Mm-hmm. They don't want to be healed. They just don't want to be healed. They want their attention. And walking in the flesh is another way. You don't want to get your hindrance to healing. You start walking in the flesh. Let me share this to your pastors and those. I've shared it before, the visitation of the Lord that I had. What's it been now? 5 years? 4 years? 3 years? 4 years. And I shared it with the pastors yesterday, and I want to share it with the Lord. I said, share it again. He said, tell my pastors this. Tell it over and over. You've heard it. You guys heard it. Just go on. But I'm going to tell it anyway. Amen. The Lord, I had a dream. In the dream, I entered into a sanctuary of a church, and I sat in the back. And as I was sitting in the back, there was prayer going on the altar. They were praying for people that were sick. They were ministering to them, and I was just watching from the back. It was about maybe 50, 60 feet to the altar up that way. And then one of the usher lady came up to me and said, don't you want to go up to get some prayer? And I said, no. I don't need no prayer. You know, I'm a healer and a deliverer, and I enjoy seeing the saints getting free. Let them get free. Let them get their prayer. You know, and then about 3-4 minutes later, she came back again. So you sure you don't want the prayer? The line's getting smaller now. You can go up for prayer. I said, no, I don't need no prayers. Go on, let them do that. She walked away again, and then she came back and looked at me again. Said, you sure you don't want no prayer? And then I remembered I taught my saints, and I always taught them, I said, you should always receive prayer. If you don't want prayer, you got pride. You know, if you don't think you're a deliverance man, and you don't think you need any prayer, you got some pride there. I said, well, let me get up so I won't be showing no pride. Let me get up, go to the altar, and get me some prayer. Amen. So I walked up to the altar, and when I got up there were about the last two people there, and there was a line going out to my right. There was a doorway, and they had changed for praying on the altar. The people were going up through this door, And when I got to the doorway, they were going up a flight of stairs. And so I just stood there and waited my turn and going up the line, and they were moving, moving, moving. Then I got into, when I got to the top of the stairs, I got to the doorway and I looked, and there was a room. It was about maybe 50 feet back, and there was a line of people, about 8 people in front of me in the line, and there was a guy on the pillows back there in the back, had on a robe over his head, and people would step up in front of him, and they would say something, and he would say something, and they would go out shouting and praising God and healed, and they were just rejoicing, and the line would move, and the next person would go up, and he would say something or tell them something about their life or whatever, and they would get delivered and get healed, and they'd go off to the left, and then about, it had to be maybe 4 people in front of me. I'm standing there like this, standing there praying, you know, yeah, praying. And then the person looked up. He said, "Who are you?" I'm standing there. And he looked again. He said, "Who are you?" And then I knew he was looking at me. I guess he saw the glory that was on me, the apostle's anointing. He said, "I know you're one of my servants." And so I stepped to the side. I stepped over to the side, and I was facing him. And he got up and started walking toward me. And he said, "Oh, Albert, you're the one turning the world upside down, the nations upside down." You know, he was prophesying. He ain't turned nothing upside down. He was speaking the word.
3: Amen.
4: You know, and he was walking up to me, and that's when we were leaving, after we left across the street over there. We had 30 acres and we had a building across the street and everything. And the Lord said, "Let it go." And you know, I share when you pass this, that you go through things and God tells you to do things, and you do it and you obey it, and it still don't work out the way you thought it was supposed to work out, and people betray you and people lie to you and put all their mouth on you, and they talked about the ministry for years and all the struggles of trying to keep the doors open and trying to pay the mortgage, and the buying company paying you thousands of dollars behind in your rent payments, and all this pressure and all this stuff. You know, you say, "Well, one of these days, when I get to see Jesus, I'm asking, why you tell me to do that? Why you tell me to build this church and give me enough people that had no money? They ain't had no money, and all of them broke. They been working at Burger King, Popeyes, all that. That's all the salary they had. But we did the best we could. You told me to build this building and put this thing together, and the people rejected it. They rejected the very thing that God told me to do. God said, God told me to build a building, and said, you will have a place for your children, your grandchildren. They can come and get delivered. They can come and get healed. And once we built it, they rejected it. They literally rejected it. We had a little park area. You come out at a convention and everything. You can bring your family out and picnic and stuff. And they bring your family out. Nobody used the facilities. Nobody wanted it. They just rejected it. So God said, shut it down. So I'm going through all this. And so you have this stuff that you're going to ask God, why do I have to go through all this suffering? Why do I have to go through all this pain? Why do I have to go through, you know, this stuff that you told me that I did what you told me to do, and it's still, you know. And he came up to me, and when he came up to me, his robe opened up. He had on a sort of it wasn't a white robe, it was a sort of a tan robe. It was sort of tan color. And when he came up to hug me, his robe opened and he had on a worksman shirt. He had on like an electrician or a carpenter shirt. It was a plaid shirt like that. And I looked in his eyes and I looked at his face, and his face had stubble on it. And he had dark, he was weary eyes, he was tired. You know, like you've been working 24 hours, you're working 26 hours, you're working, like he was working a long time, you know, he was really tired looking. But when he hugged me, and everything about ministry, everything in my life, everything that I was concerned about, ministry, left.
7: Amen.
4: Everything. No pain, no nothing. It was just like, he erased it all. Clean the slate. No burden. I don't care if you hurt me. I don't care if you rejected me. I don't care if you betrayed me. He took it all. He just took everything. I didn't even have to ask him. He just, everything. Everything. Nothing. Completely free. No sickness. No disease. No, and with one touch from the Master. That's all you need. Just one touch from Jesus. He said, "I'll wipe your tears away." I'll wipe all the stuff, the pain. When he said, "I'll wipe your tears," he said, "I'm going to take away every negative thing that happened to you in earth. You're not going to remember it. You're going to forget about it." Amen. And so he said, "I'm going to talk to you." He said, "Come here, I'm going to talk to you." See, we walked back to the pillows back there. There was a person standing there. He said, "Excuse me, I need to talk to my son here real quick." And I sat down. So I was, oh, I'm, Yeah, Jesus, we're going to talk. Hey, man, we're going to have a conversation. I'm going to ask him some stuff. And I sat down, and he turned to me and said, frivolous. And it just shocked me. It was just like, what? He said, frivolous. He said, all my people, all my children do is ask me for things. There's frivolous things they ask me for. And I said, Lord, they pray for all kind of frivolous things and silly things. He said, I need them to grow up.
7: Yeah.
4: And I said, Lord, you said that we're supposed to seek to ask and not. And I love praying. I love, you know, seeking. He said, but you don't ask to consume them on your flesh. The things you ask for, you don't ask for your lust. Mm-hmm. He said, tell my, when he said, I need my church to mature, he sort of looked to his, waved to his right, and a screen opened up. And he showed me a lady on the operating table. The doctors were trying to save her life. And then he showed me a lady in the villages of Africa that was starving to death. And people that had diseases. And said, he said, I need to be dealing with them. But I got my church calling me for cars, calling me for clothes, calling me for a big screen TV.
8: Amen.
4: Calling me for something. And he said, I'm dealing with life and death situations. Amen. And I need my people to grow up and know that I got them.
7: Mm-hmm.
4: And he said, tell my pastor.
7: Mm-hmm.
4: Tell my ministers, I will never, ever leave you without support in the earth. Mm-hmm. Tell my pastor. Every time I see a pastor, I tell him. God said, he'll never, ever leave you without support in the earth. Mm-hmm. And then he said, you can go. I can go. I ain't had no conversation.
7: Mm-hmm.
4: But he told me, go out this way. Everybody else was going out to the left. He said, you go this way. So I went out to the left, and there was a doorway there, and there was an elevator.
7: Mm-hmm.
4: And so I got on the elevator, and shiny silver walls, like you get on the elevator, shiny silver walls. And I looked at my face in the elevator. And there was an eye there.
7: Oh.
4: He said, you didn't ask before, but I'm giving you the eye to see, and wisdom to see, and to know, and to discern.
7: Mm.
4: So you didn't ask before. And I moved from the center of my forehead and then it moved over to this side.
8: Oh my.
7: Wow.
8: Yeah.
4: Because you know I knew about the third eye. So I said, like, put that third eye out. I don't want no third eye. I know about that demonic eye. I don't want that demonic eye. I want the eye. But God has angels, seeing angels, that all they have is one big eye. And they're watchers. They see and they watch and see in the earth. They're the watchers. And they have feathers, they have wings, and their wings are full of eyes.
8: Wow.
4: The angels are full of eyes, yeah. And they fly throughout the earth watching and viewing, and they see everything that's going on the earth. So don't worry about what's happening in Washington, D.C. He sees everything NASA's doing. He's seen everything Schumer's doing. He's been in every back meeting, every dark room meeting, he knows it all.
7: Mm-hmm.
4: Angels know everything, and that's why he's cleaning it up. But God wanted me to share that one touch from the master, you can be healed. So don't think that he won't heal you.
7: Yeah.
4: Maybe you did something, maybe you didn't do something. Maybe you failed and hurt your back. Maybe there's a pain there. God will heal it. You don't have to walk well. I guess I got to suffer with this sciatic nerve. No. I guess I got to suffer with this bad tooth. No. I got a toenail. No. You can't stay here. Pain has no place in this body. He did not design this body for pain. He designed his body for his life. His life is growing. The Holy Ghost is in you. There is no pain in the Holy Ghost. You need to loose the Holy Ghost in your own body and command your own body to be healed. Take that oil and slap it on your own big head. Hallelujah. Anoint your own hand. Anoint your own leg. Anoint your thigh. I gave you the fire, oil of fire. You need to take a bath in that bad boy. Lay it on you. Slap it on you. Rub it on you. Amen. Say, Lord, I'm taking this oil and you're going to do it.
8: Amen. Yes.
4: Don't waste the presence of God. When the presence of God comes in, say, Lord, I expect my healing. Well, I'm waiting on Apostle to get up and preach.
8: Yes.
4: You wait too late. Amen. You should have been asking on your healing while we were in corporate prayer this morning. You should have got what you needed to get this morning. Amen. When two or three are gathered in his name, there he is in the midst of it. Amen. He's here in the midst of it. And so we wait. We get this religious thing. Well, we got to wait till three fast, three slow. Take up the offering. Away we go. A pastor's going to preach a word. Then he's going to lay hands on. No.
0: It's time for you to get your miracle now. It's time for you to get your breakthrough now. Don't come in the door seeking me. Come in the door seeking your miracle, that God is in the place. And when the presence of the Lord is in the place, he will heal you. The Bible said Jesus was in there, and it said the presence of the Lord was there to heal him, but they didn't believe. And he healed no one in the place because they didn't believe that his presence. Matthew 9:21 says, for she said in herself, but after I may touch the hem of his God. I just need to touch. I just, that's the hem. I don't need you to lay hands on me. My faith has got a little bit stronger now, Lord. I know you're going to do it for me. You did it last year. You did it a year before that. I remember when you healed me last time. Amen. And if you healed me last time, that means you got to do it again, because you're the same today and forever. And you don't change. Amen. Healing is the children's bread. Deliverance is the children's bread. And I'm going to get my deliverance. Amen. Jesus turned about him and said, when he said, who touched me? Somebody, you can touch God in the spirit. You don't have to touch him in the physical. Touch him. Open up your mouth and begin to praise and touch God.
9: Come on.
0: You know, like your children be crying? Man, you run in the room. What you crying for? Well, when we start praising, Jesus runs in the room. What you praising for? I'm praising you, Lord, for my healing. Amen. I'm praising you, Lord, for my financial breakthrough. I praise you, Lord, that I need some money. Amen. You know I need this money. I need it this week. The man said they're going to put me out. I need you to come on through right about now. I know you don't go by time and stuff, but the man said he's going to put me out on Friday, but you can change his mind, and he'll change me next Friday, a week, a month ago. You go change that man's mind. So don't waste the presence of God when you get in his presence. Amen. Deal with the presence of God. Yes. If you need a miracle, don't waste the presence of God. Just get two or three in your presence, amen, and say, Lord, here he is. Heal me.
8: Yeah.
0: I got psoriasis. He told Naaman to go dip seven times in the River Jordan, amen. Lay him and say, psoriasis got to go. He got brand new skin. Say, Lord, You got skin in your warehouse in heaven. I need new skin, amen. I need a baby skin. Send an angel down there and do a skin transplant. They can do it in the natural. Why can't you do it in the spirit? Give me some brand new baby skin, amen. Take this psoriasis. Take this acne. Take this these pits in my face out. I pray for a lady in Joliet. She had a pitted face. You ever see people that have a real pitted face? Literally, when I prayed for her, my hands were on her and her face changed to a smooth skin. Right in front of me. Right in front of me. A creative miracle. You got to believe God for a creative miracle. John 9:5 says, as long as I'm in the world, I am the light of the world. Now, didn't he tell us to be lights in the world? So that means that light is in us, right? He said, when he had spoken thus, he spat on the ground and made clay out of spittle. And he anointed the eyes of the blind man with the clay and said to him, go wash in the pool of Siloam, which is by interpretation sent. And he went therefore and washed and came seeing. He did a creative miracle, something that man never saw before. And God took the very creation, the dust, the dirt, and he said, the light, I am the light. And he spit on that clay and put it on his eyes and said, you can see again. I've seen blind eyes open. I've had deaf ears open. Just boop. I didn't do nothing supernatural. I just anointed. Stuck my fingers in the air and said, in the name of Jesus, be healed.
8: Amen.
0: And the ears opened right up. I did it about four or five in a row.
8: Wow.
0: Down at the crusade down in Tampa, Florida, that they had back there in Tampa. They had a crusade going on, healing thing, and I went down there and they asked the pastor to come and pray for the people. And I had more people in my line than the other pastor. Everybody was getting in my line. They were falling out because I had to be in here anointing. Been in here and prayed later on in the meantime. So they were just falling out. I wouldn't even touch them. They'd come fall out. I just, you know, when it comes on me, I just touch, touch.
8: Yeah.
0: I ain't got to do that. Touch, touch. God does it.
8: Yes.
0: The anointing. And I impart that same anointing to you. I impart that same anointing to you pastors around the world. There's no distance in God. And so as I release this word to you, a creative miracle will come your way. Jesus said to man, he said, and then the man was, he went out and he asked a man that called Jesus and made clay, anointed my eyes, said to me, go to the pool of Siloam and wash. And I went and washed and I received my sight. I once was blind, now I see. They were saying, who healed you? Who did it? He said, I don't know. The man called Jesus did it. I don't know who he was. And then Jesus came up to him and said, go and sin no more. At least the worst thing comes upon you. Your hardness of heart will block a miracle.
8: Yes.
0: When your heart becomes hard, it blocks a miracle. It blocks your healing. Mark 6, 50 to 52. For they saw him and they were troubled. And immediately they talked with them. And he said unto them, be of good cheer. It is I. Be not afraid. Here he comes walking on the water. And he went up to them and to the ship. And the wind ceased. And they were sore amazed themselves because of the measure and wondered. For they considered not the miracle of the loaves. For their heart was hardened. So in this end time, you're going to be able to do miracles and see miracles happen. People's heart will still harden their hearts and still won't believe in the miracle. They'll say he's working witchcraft. He's working. The Bible says that in time that the angel of light is going to come with signs and wonders. You've got to be able to discern what a miracle, who's God, and what is not God in this end time. Because they're going to accuse you. They accuse being healed of all kinds of stuff. They accuse the healers, people that heal, and people that deliver of all kinds. They accuse me that, he's over there, you're going to catch on fire. You go over there. And demons going to get on you. They're going to grow a face in the church. He's crazy. That man crazy over there. He be casting out people and calling out demons and stuff. He's crazy. I don't even want to go over there. He a witch. You got all women witches in there. You see, ain't no men over there. All women over there. See, the devil will slander. And the more the devil slanders you, the more things grow.
9: Right. Amen.
0: Just to wrap it up, the Bible says that he gave us spiritual gifts, 1 Corinthians 12:10, to another the working of miracles. See, the work God's going to begin to give these gifts out. Miracles, healings, prophecy, another discerning of spirit, to another all kinds of tongues, to another interpretation of tongues. And that's what's so sad. That's what saddened me when I look at these pastors. They were sitting there yesterday. They had their mask on. They don't even believe in their own church that they can heal their own people. And the people are sitting there bound. They don't know how to prophesy. They don't know how to hear the voice of the Lord. They don't even know how to pray. They don't even know good, they're not released in the giftings and callings of God. And God is not pleased with that. No. My job is to release you. I ain't trying to hold you back, hold you down, and stop your gifts. I want to make your gifts flow so the body of Christ can be healed.
3: Hallelujah. Yes.
0: You need a healing anointing. You need to take your healing anointing, take your miracle anointing. Some people have healings anointing. Some people have anointings to heal back. Some people have anointings to heal hips. Some people have anointings to heal skin or diabetes. There are different all kinds of healing anointings that God releases, wants to release this year. Amen. So we're getting ready to receive it and push it into the church. Are all apostles, are all prophets, do all teachers and all workers of miracles? No, but all of us have some kind of gift that we need you to operate in. Release your faith in this hour. He said in Galatians 3 and 5, he said, he that therefore ministers to you the spirit and worketh miracles among you, do it by the works of the law or by the hearing of faith. I'm trying to get your faith level up to receive your miracle. Faith level, I got some cloth here. We're going to cut it up. And we're going to release healing. I'm releasing healing as I'm ministering. Just like we saw Benny, the anointing is going into the cloth.
3: Amen.
0: Amen. The fire of God is around me, and it's just sitting there, and it's going into this cloth. Amen. And you by your faith.
3: Yes, yes.
0: Hallelujah. I'm gonna stop for a minute. Did you stop already? No, don't stop. Just give me 2 minutes. I know I'm a little bit over. 45 minutes. Miracles do not guarantee salvations. So you got to understand that, okay? So when people see miracles, don't mean they're gonna get saved. In John 12:36-38, while you have light, believe in the light that you may be children of the light. Thus things spake Jesus and departed, and he hid himself from them. But though he had done so many miracles before them, yet they believed not on him. So miracles do not guarantee salvations.
3: Amen.
0: The preaching of the gospel brings salvation. God in his mercy will create a miracle and heal people without even being saved to draw them into the kingdom of God. It's the minister's job is to know that God has healed them and then say, you need to repent of sin, your sins, and receive Jesus. At least the worst thing come upon you.
3: Amen.
0: That the saying of the prophet Elias may be filled, which he spake to the Lord, who believes the report of the Lord? And to whom have the arm of the Lord been revealed? There's financial miracles that we need. The axe head needs to swim. You know the story of the axe head. The axe head, he wasn't upset that he lost the axe head. He was upset because he borrowed it. Like us. We in debt. And we need the axe head to feel. We in debt. Lord, I can't pay my car note. Lord, I can't. I borrowed my car. I borrowed it on credit. I borrowed this on credit. I can't pay it. We need a financial miracle, which is about to break loose.
9: Amen.
0: Financial miracle is about to break loose. Financial miracle is about to break loose. Financial miracle is about to break loose. Financial miracle is about to break loose. You're about to step into a new thing. A new dimension of finances. You're gonna sit there and cry because you have so much money. You don't even know what to do with all that.
9: Yes.
0: All that blessing that's gonna come your way. Amen. Don't lose your miracle by unbelief. Amen. Don't lose your miracle. I ain't never tasted that apostle where I didn't have enough. I am. I got so many clothes now that I can't even go shopping no more. I can't. It don't make no sense to go shopping. I got too many clothes. I got shirts lined up from here to there. Amen. Shirts, I can wear a new shirt every week, every day.
9: Yeah. Amen. Thank you, Jesus. Yep.
0: Yeah. Be different shirt. That's a shame. That's a shame. So I started giving away clothes again. I'm just giving them away. But God is not mocked. When you give away clothes, cold come back at you. Cold come back at you. Oh, Jesus, you give away one and you get two back. You give away three, you get five back. Get the double for your trouble. Amen. So I'm going to have to give some more clothes away. Amen. I got some more clothes to give away. Believe and receive. A fine word. Believe, Jesus said, if you can believe, all things are possible to him that believe. If you can just believe it, straightway the father child cried out, he said, with tears, I believe, but help my unbelief. See, sometimes people get into a place where they're sick. They're sick because they're emotionally sick. A lot of sicknesses come because of your emotion. Your body reacts to pressure.
9: Right.
0: Your body reacts to stress.
9: Yes.
0: Your body reacts to unforgiveness. Your body reacts. Yeah. You start getting all kind of pain. You got to feel all this pain come. Your heart is full of bitterness and gall, and you need to release that to God.
9: Yes.
0: Release it to Jesus this morning. Jesus wants to heal you. Jesus wants to come and hug you. He wants to put his arms around you and wipe away all your problems, all your tears, all your issues, if you would just come into the Son of the living God. He is the light of the world. He is the light that lights the souls of men. He is the light that lights every spirit that comes in. Do you know that you are light? Do you know that you came out of God? Yes. God is light. And that a little spark of his glory, his light was you. And he took that little light and put it into a womb, into a seed that was in the baby. That was light in that baby. They said that when the sperm hits the egg, a spark takes place.
9: Amen.
0: A piece of God is infused into that baby, into that egg and sperm. God infuses himself in there. So when they run around killing all these babies, they're killing God. They're killing a piece of God. But thank God he's light and that he creates light and he's continually growing and creating light and life. Amen. Give the Lord a hand. Let me stop right there. Hallelujah. Praise God. Praise God. I'm going to pray for those that want to believe God for a miracle.
9: Yes.
0: You know what I'm saying? We got the cough here.
9: Somebody, you want that on still, Apostle?
10: You're listening to FHKR, ForHisKingdomRadio.com.